0: death for the general population. 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

And welcome to the show. I'm your host, Tomer Klein, host of The Blue Collar Jew. The show where we question this world of lies and we challenge the narratives. What's been going on a lot here recently in the United States and across the world. Currently, I am in Israel. A lot happening here. I can tell you every morning, I like to, sit on the front porch. I watch the planes come in because I'm over by the airport. It's kind of give people a little bit of a context of where I'm located. You can check it out on Google. I'm in a little city called Or Yehuda. It's right on the other side. It's O-R-Y-E-H-U-D-A. Or Yehuda. It's historically an Iraqi community. Many Jews who, contrary to popular belief, that Jews in Israel today are all a bunch of Ashkenazi fake Kuzari. You know, you throw in any conspiracy theory that you want, European Jews, that Bibi's not Jewish, Mendelsohn or whatever his last name was, really the village that was attached to his family's name for the better part of 300 years. You see, because these surnames were just kind of names that were given to us many times, either the location that your family was living in, not meaning where they were from, but, you know, from a historical context, because you remember in a lot of these countries, we were always considered to be outsiders, foreigners. You know, you look at some of the Ethiopian Jews, the ones who can, you know, prove that. Many of the, you know, I think they call them Falashi. Falashi in Ethiopian native language means foreigner, stranger, that they're not from there. So here we are in the homeland of the Jewish people, homeland of my forefathers. Are we witnessing a great redemption, a great exile that's coming? Maybe. Much of what we're seeing when any kind of redemptions happen in any society, this goes across the table, it's not just a Jewish thing. There's a redemption that usually happens, and it happens through leadership. And what kind of leadership do we have? You know, many times I like to jump down the throat of our leaders in the West for their incompetency, for their shortcomings. But, you know, you have to think to yourself, kind of leadership we have, maybe everything that we're looking at here currently going on in the world is the best that we can get. And the best that we can get is because of the incompetency of many of your everyday American and Western populaces, because they don't see the bigger picture. And what's that bigger picture? That we are in an open war going on between this new Cold War that's forming between China. You can bunch Russia in there with the Iranians. These have been things that never really ended. You know, when you from a historical context, we have to look at things that America is really a extension of the British Empire. It's an extension of the European Empire. The shortcomings that they had, they were able to have a clean slate. And that's one of the great things is America is a clean slate. Now, it does have many of the old world things that, you know, we may not like attached to it. But with that all being said, the concept of America is still a great thing. It's still alive and well. I believe that just as that was exported from Europe, because many people forget that America's system in many ways is designed after the Roman system. And that Roman system, with being that it's a republic, is now in a position where we're able to, how do we put it? You know, continue on a great lifestyle for the years and decades and centuries to come, to where every man has an opportunity. You know, a lot of people will grovel on how they can't buy a home. You know, the average homes are starting in the 400s, mid 400s. Well, let's dive right into that. It's always been a 4-to-1, 5-to-1 ratio, 3.5 ratio. And when you look at the average income in the United States, it's like $83,000 now. So you multiply that by 3.5, by 5. Somewhere in there, we see that it's always just been the same way. Life has always been hard, ladies and gentlemen. We've had easy money for the last 15, 20 years, realistically. We could call it a solid 15 of easy money. And people have gotten soft and people have gotten weak. And just recently, as I said before on last week's show, I approve of the raising of the interest rate. I don't think it's high enough. I believe in instituting a gold-backed securities a little bit higher, maybe 20% of the currency.
and we start, maybe we lower taxes, but we raise the interest rates and we cut spending by 20% to start to get this deficit under control. Because again, the hard things that will need to be done, you know, when you look at the Russians and what happened since this war started, now you'll see in a lot in popular media news, they'll explain and how the Russians, their economy is going to collapse any moment. We've been hearing since the 08, collapse in our economy and across the West, you know, the sky's falling. We've been hearing it for too long, but all we keep seeing is things just going higher and higher. And I think that's actually the new reality. I think the new reality is just that. When you have a country like Russia, who's been sanctioned to the nines, and now you look and they have been able to secure and they've basically detached and compartmentalized their economy, their currency, which is now pretty strong at some of the most all-time highs. They've been able to insulate themselves, not isolate, but insulate themselves to where that they have some stability, you know, especially given the circumstances. It's quite a feat of economic ingenuity. You know, their interest rates are 20%. Saving is a thing that is promoted within their culture. Home ownership is not a guarantee from everybody. And because they don't have everybody and their brother flooding to the homeowner market, buying up the supply and then turning it into a you'll own nothing and be happy society, you know, we don't have insanely high, you know, you could buy a house for $20,000, $15,000, you know, and you could also spend millions in Moscow. While I'm here in Israel, I may be taking a trip. It's on the talks with me and my wife. We might be taking a trip to Moscow sometime after our children are born. We would like to do that in the next year just so I can broadcast live or do a recording live and get some videos in to kind of show people, you know, not always what it seems that you see in the news. Just as if, like, you know, here I am in Israel and I was just watching, Benjamin Netanyahu. And I'm not a huge fan of, you know, a lot of these politicians in general, but, you know, for all his shortcomings, for all the things that I get annoyed with, the way that the war has been handled, where we stand with the war, we should be farther along when you think about it. I really believe that if I was the Prime Minister of Israel and the President of the United States, how would have I approached things? You know, this concept of, you know, we're all going to be singing Kumbaya in the, war, and people aren't going to get hurt. People aren't going to get injured. Well, that's just not a reality. Unfortunately, this is war. And when war happens, people die, people get injured. Especially when you have a combatant who plays on the heartstrings of the fools who can vote across the West. They're able to, how do I put it, manipulate and, you know, call things a genocide when in reality, you know, they kind of reword what genocides typically are. And this is only a new construct in human history. In the old days, it was you would just slaughter out a whole town. Many of us descend from people who've had that happen to them at one point in history or another. We survived and here we are. So, when we just push these narratives and we just push these things on and on and on and we let the weak inherit the earth, the meek, the weak, however we want to put this, when they start inheriting the earth, which the weak are our enemies because we are the superior people, not just Jews, not just Americans, but I'm saying Western culture, stabilized Western culture is the strongest and best form of governance out there. The Republic is. In many ways, our adversaries, I've said this before, have taken our, these adversaries of ours have taken our best attributes and used them. And that's why I believe a country like Russia is now having its stability that it's having. I'm not saying that it's perfect, but in key points, financially, social growth, they do have a non-replacement rate. I mean, they keep throwing their men into the meat grinder over there in the Ukraine, and that's a different conversation. But watching how these things have been continuing on here in the West, in the United States and here in Israel, I have to think to myself, what is it that our leaders, what is it that we are doing wrong?
and how can we correct it? Do we get involved in these forever wars? Is there something going on that we don't know? Or is it simple greed? And keeping our politicians accountable with these things is probably the most important thing. But I watched the UN speech with Benjamin Netanyahu. And, you know, if you do a quick little Google search, you'll see the BB UN speech, BB News, and all it says is Netanyahu appearance met by protesters. And you go out and they act as if the whole city comes out, and they act as if, you remember when they said, Mamdani, you know, which is just still blows my mind that this guy's a mayor of the largest economic hub really in the world. He's the mayor of this place where 25 years ago people bombed us, you know, that were from his cloth. Now, there's a lot of conspiracies out there. The Jews did it. Let's not forget, they talk about the dancing Israelis, about also these art students, these Arabs who started back then. There's videos circulating on the internet, and I can find them sometime. I'll play them on my YouTube channel, where they're going around, and they're saying on how we need to put into the psyche of the American people to side with us. And who was the people who were doing it? Well, your typical leftist, artsy type, were the ones that were out there, and they have had this red-green alliance going on for so long here in the United States and throughout the West. This suicidal empathy, as God Syed talks about so many times, where they think just because somebody's, air quotes, colonized, air quotes, the victim because they've lost, that makes them the good guy. It's not that we're in the middle of another crusade. It's not that we're in the middle of another world event where it's the East versus the West, or Islam versus, you know, the Western world. It's not that. It's a question if we're in it, because we are in it. And when we come back from the break, I'm going to jump right into all this on how here in the United States, if we don't wake up to this fact, and you're seeing more and more of the video clips coming out, what's going on in New York and places like Dearborn, Michigan, are going to be happening throughout the entire West.

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welcome back to the show. I'm your host, Tom McKline, host of the Blue Collar Jew. For the break, we were going off on leadership and some of the, multiple leaders that I have here in the United States, or here in Israel and in the United States. And really what I want to go over is, are leaders playing possum? In many ways, I think they are. It's almost kind of like, well, don't look at what the right hand's doing, look what the left, or vice versa. BB being in New York, you're watching people condemn Bibi for the actions that have been going on in Gaza, where 60 to 100,000 people have been killed. And I ask these people who make these claims, first of all, where are these numbers coming from? Again, I'm not a huge fan of him, but I realize what's at stake here. And how do I know this? You see, a few hours ago, I'm sitting in a cafe. There's a nice, it's a very well-known cafe here in Israel, here in the center, just outside of Tel Aviv. And they do focaccia bread. I mean, it's got this nice park that's all around it. It's very well known. Some of the people here know what I'm talking about. They got a pond. My son, he's walking around.

0: he's flicking, you know, bread into the water. He watches all the minnows and the goldfish, and they all go crazy, and ducks come. So I want to paint this scene. It's a nice day, mid-80s. That's what the weather is right now. More humid, so my listeners back in Arizona kind of like they're melting when they hear, you know, 70%, 80% humidity. They're probably losing their mind when they hear that. But I want to jump into the narrative is that it's a segregated society here in Israel. And I'm sitting there and I hear a man speaking English. I look, I could tell he's Arab. We start talking. He lived in Canada. He lived in Toronto for many, many years. And while he lived in Toronto, he obviously learned English. He comes back to Israel. He's an Arab Muslim. He is an Israeli citizen with full rights. He owns a firearm. Okay. That's many of the left's tactics and many of their lies that they like to spread, that they don't have the same rights. He serves in the Israeli army. His father is a cabinet maker who worked for an Israeli firm, and they moved to Canada for 6 years. They almost obtained Canadian citizenship, but the mother said she was not interested in living in Canada anymore. Why is that? Because it's too much of a work culture, much like how America is. See, the one thing that I've learned about living in Latin American countries, living here in Israel a couple different times, is there, and Europe kind of has this, is there's a very strong family sense. It's not just working all the time. See, there's a time to work and there's a time not to work. And that's one of the things that make America great, because it does catapult us more compared to other parts in the world. But in the everyday life, a lot of these people, they may not make as much money, but they are very, very happy. Now, America, you can't paint with a broad brush, because in America, we have to look at it this way. In America, Arizona is not the same as New York. New York is not the same as Tennessee. Eastern Tennessee is not the same as Western Tennessee. But it's very amazing that I'm sitting here, I'm speaking with the gentleman. He speaks in a clear English, and he speaks four languages. Arabic, English, Hebrew, Russian. And I asked, oh, how'd you learn Russian? And he goes, well, my wife is Russian. I go, Russian Jewish? And he goes, no, just Russian Christian. The family had moved to Israel some years ago, and are Israeli citizens also. And this is the Jewish state. And I've stated many times before on the show and many times to friends that here in Israel, in theory, it's a Jewish state, but it's also a very multicultural state. You have many other cultures and ethnicities that live here and are part of everyday Israeli society. Now, some people will say that's bad. Some people will say it's good. I say it's somewhere in the middle. There is a claim to say that, yes, this is a Jewish state. But then again, if you are a law-abiding citizen, law-abiding resident, we want you to be part of this society. Now, there is a lot of Indians here because they come for work visas. Same thing with Filipinos. And not all the time, but many times, more times than people will realize, many of them will end up moving here and they integrate into our society. And there was another gentleman that I saw who was working at the restaurant, black gentleman, tall, and he spoke with a Caribbean accent. And I asked him, how did you end up here? And he said that he ended up here in Israel because he was in America. He ended up getting deported. He found that they had a work program for Israel, so he left his island, Grenada, in the Caribbean. He came here for a two-year experience. He just got extended for 3 years. He's going to be here for 5 years. And then he goes back. So he takes his money, just like America has done in the past, where they have these work visas, and they still do, by the way. Many of the people who are working the fields along the border with Mexico do the same thing. They live in Mexico. They come across daily. So this is nothing new in history. But if you were to listen to the left wing, it's this segregated society. It's this society that, and even many in the right wing, it's the society that is Israel the next South Africa, that it's apartheid. You see, it's apartheid when you decide to try and bomb us. There's no coincidence, because people are forgetting, because there's so much drowning out. You're getting drowned out with lies instead of the truth. Why was that wall put up in East Jerusalem? Mysteriously, the years that followed it dropped over 90%, the suicide bombings. You see, I remember a time as a kid in the news and family members and friends would tell you stories on how one of their loved ones was killed in a bus bombing in Jerusalem or in other parts here in Israel. My wife remembers this when she was a kid because it happened deep into the heart of Israel where we live here in Or Yehuda over by the airport. So that's a little narrative that many people that we need to push back on these little fake narratives that they do. Israel is not an apartheid state. All within a 30-minute sit down with my wife, 45-minute sit down with my wife, I experienced so many different cultures, so many different languages being spoken. You had an Arab man sitting with his father, who, by the way, I forgot to mention, worked for an Israeli cabinet company who manufactures in Toronto, and they send, you know, all across the United States, all across Canada, and ships out to other parts in the world, cabinet kits. And he is treated as if he's an Israeli Jew, and he's an Israeli Muslim. See, people don't talk about that. It's almost as if they don't know. And while I'm sitting there and having this conversation, it just tells me we're being lied to all over again. See, anytime that there's drama in the news, that's what gets people going. Drama in the news is what turns the listenership on. It plays at the heartstrings. And here we are. And here we are. That's why we're able to have some idiots like a Mamdani type say the insane things that they've said over the years now or over time. A man who comes from a third world hellhole that we want nothing to do with in the West, bringing his problems here to the United States and his gripes. And he's just a troll because the man comes from more money than most of us ever had. And he's the perfect example of what a propagandist would be. Now, when we come back from the break, I'm going to dive into some of the things that this man has said and some of the lies that the left has said. We're going to jump right into it. I'll see you right after the break.
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0: Welcome back to the show. I'm your host, Tomer Klein, host of the Blue Collar Jew. You know, right before the break, we were going over leadership. It's kind of the focus on today's show, and I'm going to be playing some clips here shortly. There's a rich history when they try and say that this war with the Jews, and it's really the Jews orchestrating between the East and the West, and, you know, everywhere you go, it's the Jews. If it's there's no Jews, there's no news. I want you to dive right into what this with what Mamdani recently said at a sit-down as he's trying to cozy up during Rosh Hashanah and all the Jewish holidays, and he's going out there with the intentions to cozy up to the Jewish world to cover up his insanity he said in the past. I just want you guys to listen to this.
1: President Narendra Modi, and this will go to you first. Lander of India. Yes.
2: I was supposed to get Netanyahu, and he was supposed to get Modi. Didn't you even get the memo?
3: You all get all of them. So,
1: Modi is holding a rally in Madison Square Garden. He wants to hold a joint press conference with you afterwards, reaffirming the strong bond between India and New York. Do you agree to the event?
4: No.
1: All right, Mr. Springer?
5: No.
1: And Mr. Mamdani?
4: No, and I just want to say something here, which is that my father, his family comes from Gujarat in India, and his family is Muslim. I'm Muslim. And Narendra Modi helped to orchestrate what was a mass slaughter of Muslims in Gujarat to the extent that we don't even believe there are Gujarati Muslims anymore. And when I tell someone that I am, it's a shock to them that is even the case. And
0: I want to stop that right there. Let's ask ourselves, why was it that there was a mass slaughter, or what they call a slaughter? Were you just defenseless sitting there? No, let's talk about the attacks and the previous wars that you guys waged against to even become part of India. Because in theory, it was more of a conquering. Just as we're seeing going on in New York and across other cities in the United States, places like Texas, of all places, we expect the New Yorks. We expect now Michigan. Because of Henry Ford and what he did back 100 years ago when he started importing all of these Arabs from these third world countries for cheap labor. Does that sound familiar? This is nothing new that we've been seeing going on now for the better part of a century. Let's jump right in. Let's continue to listen.
4: This is someone who we should view in the same manner that we do Benjamin Netanyahu. This is a war criminal.
0: See, the difference is these types of ilk. When they talk about that he's a war criminal, let's talk about if you had that same power, what you would do. So this isn't, it's not a war criminal when you're doing this to protect your nation, to protect your people. When you have somebody that's foreign and invading your country and trying to kill and take over your lands, and many could say the same argument for the quote unquote Palestinians, which was only a construct that came in 1967 as a political movement. That's all it was just a political movement. When we jump in and we hear this type of shenanigans being said, when we jump in and we hear people like Mamdani who are smart, you remember his mother's in show business. Let's not forget that the Muslims and many of the in the Arab world like Qatar are investing billions upon billions of dollars into Hollywood to change the psyche of the American people. Obviously going in the wrong way, wrong direction against many of the principles that America has long standed for. You see, Nick Shirley and many others have been going around the country showing these different communities and showing what their real objectives are. You see now in New York and how many of the taxis they can double park because they go in for prayers. They don't give them tickets. It's this whole thing. Okay. And how there is a takeover that's going on in the United States. Is it the Jews against the Hindus? Is it the Jews against the Christians? Is it the Jews against the Muslims? Is it the Jews against the Jews? Or is it constantly we're seeing a thing happen in a place like India where the Muslims are against the Sikhs. The Muslims are against the Hindus. The Muslims are against the Jews. The Muslims are against many of the Muslims. The Muslims are against the Christians of all different denominations. There's a pattern recognition that's going on here. And another pattern recognition I'm noticing going on is many of our media leaders and many of our religious leaders, for all the accusations people make about the Jews controlling things from behind the scenes, it seems to be that many of the oil money that we have enriched, many in the Arab world are also buying influence in the United States. And it's going in the wrong direction. It's going far against because, you know, they want Sharia law over what the Republic stands for. Because you see, at least with Judeo-Christian values, the Republic, there's a lot of similarities in Jewish law to what the Republic is. And there's been many important Jewish leaders in the early foundings, like Chaim Soliman, or Zalman, who helped finance the colonial army. He was a Polish Jew who died in America. He came from Poland. And he helped build the early foundations of America today. And when we come back from the break, I'm going to play some more videos and some more talking points on strong leadership and what strong leadership looks like in this world and some of the things that are to come. See you after the break.
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0: And welcome back to the show. I'm your host, Tomer Klein, host of the Blue Collar Jew. We are diving right back into where I left off about leadership and how crucial leadership has been throughout history. And we're starting to see actually a new wave of leadership. You know, I could proudly say that my prime minister here in Israel did a wonderful speech. He nailed it on what was going on here in Israel and throughout the world. And also President Trump talks about the same things. You know, I heard Tucker Carlson complaining on how basically he shooed him off that, yeah, Israel and America were looking to topple the Iranians. Again, what's the winning strategy, as I've spoken about before? That's the most important part. But that aside, we understand what kind of enemy that we have. We have these throwbacks and these people who are not on our side or share the same values. And listen to what he said here at the UN speech. There's a massive walkout when Netanyahu takes the stage. Lots of screaming.
1: Please, order in the hall.
0: We all know the UN's a joke.
1: Nearly 90% of Palestinians supported the attack on October 7th. It's not supported them. They celebrated. They danced on the rooftops. They threw candies. That's both in Gaza and in Judea Samaria, the West Bank, as you call it. And it's just the way they celebrated another horror, 9/11.
0: And that's not factually wrong. There's plenty of videos out there that go around, as I spoke about earlier in the show, to back that up. You can find them on Instagram. You can find them all over. But that right there, listen, again, I have had many issues with our political leaders. But having a stance, leaders with a set of cojones, huevos, I can't say bitzim in Hebrew, if you know what I mean. This is what we need for leaders, because the reality is this world, we can complain, we can fetch all we want. But this is the reality of the world that we live in. There are people out there. It's not that they want our freedoms. And again, many of them are actually more conservative than us, but it's the idea. It's about the free will. You see, you cannot legislate morality. And this comes from God. This comes from the Torah, that it's about free will. It's the individual makes that decision, not some man making it for you.
1: They danced on the rooftops. They cheered. They threw candy. You know what message the leaders who recognize the Palestinian state this week sent to the Palestinians? It's a very clear message. Murdering Jews pays off.
0: So again, anybody out there who has a problem with what we're saying, you see, we're not those type of Jews who are just okay with being killed. You see, I'd rather live in a world where Jews are hated because, you know, we're able to defend ourselves than a world that loves us when we're victims. See, it gets us nowhere when we're victims. Nobody's going to respect America if we're just going to keel over and let people walk all over us. This is the cost of being the big dogs. And Israel now is becoming a big dog here in the Middle East. Now, there is a lot of work that would be ahead of us. And on a local level, we need to fix things here in Israel. And if we are to take any land and get any bigger, the way to do it is we're going to have to do it in such a way that can be sustaining with through free market capitalism, private ownership of firearms, security. Anybody who's ever caught doing a terrorist attack, stripping citizenship, deporting the entire family, the immediate family, possibly extended. These things cannot be tolerated. Just as the U.S. has done back in the 1920s, people who were naturalized in the 1930s, who were committing crimes, who were working against the state, working for the communists out of the Soviet Union. Look it up. I'm not lying about this stuff. When people work against the state, what else should happen? You get a slap on the wrist like some lefty wants you to do in New York? I know the types. I ran away from these types of people. These people are nuts. They'll be the first ones. They're the useful idiots. Gad Syed and Youssef Massoub, or his name. He's the son of the Hamas leader, the founder. He talks about these things, that these people are only the useful idiots. Let's get back to this.
1: Well, I have a message for these leaders. When the most savage terrorists on earth are effusively praising your decision, you didn't do something right. You did something wrong. Horribly wrong. Your disgraceful decision will encourage terrorism against Jews and against innocent people everywhere. It will be a mark of shame on all of you. But wait a minute, Mr. Prime Minister, they tell me. Wait a minute. We believe in a two-state solution where the Jewish state of Israel will live side by side in peace with the Palestinians.
0: The reality is that they've had these opportunities from time and time again for the so-called Palestinian state. They've had these options to go ahead and build their own state. And what do? They took the weapon or the money and they built weapons and they did things to bomb and kill Jews living in Israel. You see, something I want to tell you about Israelis is they're foolish in many ways. Many of them will still walk around today and say, we can live side by side. Now, the ones who live here, it was an opportunity because they knew where the winds were going. There's Abu Ghosh, which is just outside of Yerushalayim. Many of you who have traveled here, you know what I'm talking about. There's Arab villages in and around Yerushalayim, in and around Jerusalem, all across the north. They knew better. They knew who the winning side was. And they knew, just as this gentleman I spoke to earlier, he had said that life was better here in Israel than Canada. Than Canada, which is a first world country. I debate that Israel, I think Israel, that some parts are a third world, some parts are a first world, and a lot of it's in between. Okay. But here in America, or here in Israel, and then in places like America and Canada, Arab Muslims said that they would rather live here in Eretz Israel, in the land of Israel, under Jewish law. Let that sink in.
1: There's only one problem with that. The Palestinians, they don't believe in this solution. They never have. They don't want a state next to Israel. They want a Palestinian state instead of Israel. And that's why every time they were offered a Palestinian state, but were required to end the conflict with Israel and recognize a Jewish state, every time, over the decades, they turned it down.
0: So that's what your ignoramuses don't remember and or understand or want to remember. See, they have low-level anti-Semitism, but I don't like the term anti-Semitism. It gets thrown around too much. These people are just fools. That's the reality. These people are just fools. That's all they are. Ignoramuses, and the scary part is many of these people can vote. Many of these people can vote. That's the craziest part. And then they dictate the policy and where things are going.
1: That is why every time they were given territory, they used it to attack us. In fact, they effectively had a Palestinian state in Gaza. So what did they do with that state? Peace? Coexistence? No. They attacked us time and time again.
0: You see, and then the war hawks out there, not war hawks, they'll sit there and say that Bibi, it was really Mossad, and then blah, blah, blah, blah, inside launching rockets. But openly that these leaders will go out there and they will say things like, we're going to kill the Jews. We want to kill all the Jews. We don't want them. We're not going to have a two-state solution. They say it openly across their networks and openly across the world. Many of them who have left here and gone to other countries, places like the United States, Canada, and Europe, have they integrated there? Do they not have? I mean, look at when Holland did that with 300 of them, and over 200 of them ended up getting criminal records for pretty egregious charges. Look that one up.
1: They fired rockets into our cities. They murdered our children.
0: And this is long before, by the way, this is long before when this was happening. It was months after Hamas took power that they were launching missiles into Israel. This is long before October 7th. This is a long time brewing.
1: Gaza into a terror base from which they committed the October 7th massacre. So here's the uncomfortable truth. The persistent Palestinian rejection of a Jewish state in any boundary is what has driven this conflict for over a century. It is still driving it. It's not the absence of a Palestinian state. It's the presence and existence of a Jewish state. And I find it amazing, amazing, that the foreign chanceries and the ministries and all those who pontificate about this, and the leaders, how can they not see this basic
0: truth? And that's really what it is. It's a basic truth. That these people are actively, they are not interested in any peace deals with us. It's never been the case. They start wars, they play victims, they were killing us long before Israel was even a nation. I know this because of, I have family from Middle Eastern countries, you know, going back a few generations. My wife, her family is all directly from Egypt. Why were they in Egypt? Because when they were living here long earlier in the 18th century, And then they were here for some of the Arab riots that were going on in the 1910s and 1920s. They had to flee to Egypt for a generation. My wife's family came from Iraq. We're in the 30s and in the 20s and in the 40s. There was murder of children and attacks and pogroms across the city of Baghdad, which had a 2600 year history, by the way, of Jews living there. At one point, they say there was over 40% of the population of Baghdad was Jewish. Again, narratives, lies and narratives and things that are being said. Lies and narratives. Now, talking about leadership, and you look at the country of El Salvador, and now what you see going on in Colombia and Ecuador, because of the leadership of people like Bibi Netanyahu, Donald Trump, and Bukele, who the left despises. It's disgusting. These people, listen to what I'm about to play. These people are insane. Please, they're coming to my house.
2: Hello.
0: This is a 911 call before, I'm going to give you a little bit of a rundown. This is a 911 call in El Salvador before Bukele. And the woman is asking, we need the police here. And they go, what number are you calling from? It's a little girl. It's horrendous to listen to. I'm only going to play snippets because you can hear the panic in her voice. And I'm going to fast forward through some of it. It's just horrendous. It's heart wrenching. We're almost here. We're by the Alta Vista school. Let her leave her alone. It's his mother. Leave her alone. Help. Leave her alone. Help me. So this little boy, he's watching some man just walks off the street and butchers his mother to death. I don't have to play the whole thing. You get the point. You get the point. These animals, these savages, many of who did no different than October 7th. You see, this isn't an Israel-Palestine thing. This is a right versus wrong. You see, you can go on YouTube at any moment. You can look up. Watch on how the Palestinian Authority deals with who they deem as terrorists or traitors or any of these things. Look, just do a quick YouTube Google search for all the ignoramuses out there who don't get what I'm talking about. You do a quick Google search and you will see exactly what's happening around the world. That there is a pushback to this insanity that the left, and God forbid they win in these midterms. God forbid they win in these midterms. There is a pushback going on where people are sick and tired of no law and order. And Bukele comes in, he's taking the tax money, which I think America can learn from. I think the Israelis can learn from. And who is Bukele? Bukele has a Christian Palestinian mom and a Muslim Palestinian father who loves Israel, loves and supports Israelis and Jews. He has no problem with any of them. He's not a mom dummy, these types of people. You see, Bukele knows because he's lived and he didn't live in Israel at the time. But he knows from his family. And then he saw what was going on in El Salvador. Now he's building schools. He's doing what the leaders of the West need to be doing. As we're winding down the show, I was actually going to go over, if you look at, there's a female, I don't even know what to say. She's part of the Church of England. She's a leader of the Church of England. Do a quick Google search on that. And she gave an award to a guy who celebrated Bin Laden's teachings. And was all into it. It's just amazing, ladies and gentlemen. It's just amazing the type of nonsense that the West has become. It really is. We need strong leadership. That's what it is. I think many of these people may be playing possum. What do I mean by playing possum? I think the hammer is going to drop. I see every morning 15 to 20 new aircraft coming in, probably delivering weapons of war. Something big is going down. Maybe we'll witness Mashiach. But as we wind down this show, if you like what you're hearing, you can find me on X. You can find me on YouTube. I want everyone to have a good week, rest of your week. And we'll see you on the next one.
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5: News this hour from Town Hall. I'm Mary Rose. President Trump is praising the arrest of five men on suspicion of terrorism and explosive charges near a U.S. airbase in the U.K. President Trump called it fantastic news after stepping off Air Force One in Chicago earlier today. He said there was coordination with British officials.
6: And working with the British worked out great.
7: Were they migrants?
6: It may have been Scotland Yard. I don't know. We worked with a lot of them. We had them under view for a long time, and we got them.
5: A nor'easter with rain and whipping wind did not stop more than 40,000 runners from participating in the Tunnel to Towers 5K in New York City this Sunday morning, marking 25 years since the terrorist attack on 9/11/2001. Correspondent Laura Winters reports from Ground Zero.
8: What sort of a feeling did it give you to do this run?
9: Honestly, proud to be American.
10: Megan from Long Island, one of more than 40,000 people who signed up to do the annual Tunnel to Towers 5K, retracing the steps of New York City firefighter Stephen Siller, killed in 9/11. The nor'easter not stopping her from marking 25 years since the terrorist attack.
9: The rain, it honestly felt like a bigger purpose to be here.
8: It has a somberness to it, right?
9: 100%. We all have that patriotic vibe to everybody.
8: Common purpose.
9: Exactly.
10: Laura Winters, New York City.
5: A new study says eating 4 to 6 servings of whole grains each day may offer the greatest benefits for heart health. The study published in the European Heart Journal found that whole grains also lower body weight, cholesterol, blood sugar, and blood pressure. The study reviewed data from randomized trials involving over 6,500 people. More on these stories at townhall.com.
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7: This week on Capitol Hill, your insider's guide to the story shaping Washington and the world. I'm Tony Perkins, your host. Well, this week we're coming to you from Cornerstone Chapel in Leesburg, Virginia, the site of this year's Pray Vote Stand Summit. Well, this week, President Trump rolled out the red carpet for Chinese President Xi Jinping at the White House.
8: Just as our ancestors reached across the ocean centuries ago to trade, to learn, and to build a better world, our two countries do really the same thing, and we're very proud of it and the relationship.
7: But behind the ceremony and talk of friendship are some very serious questions. China's designs on Taiwan, its challenge to American economic and technological dominance, and its growing influence on the world stage. The two leaders held extensive talks. Treasury Secretary Scott Bessent said the two sides agreed to extend their trade truce by 2 months. But China was hardly the only foreign policy challenge confronting the president this week.
8: I have a big decision to make. Will a deal be made with Iran that lets them rebuild and create a far greater country than it ever was before? Or do I annihilate the Islamic Republic and do it quickly, never giving them a chance to kill and destroy people and countries again?
7: That was President Trump at the United Nations, where the war with Iran dominated much of the week. The president called on the international community to economically isolate Tehran, even as his administration continues to explore a diplomatic end to the conflict. Then, on Thursday, Israeli Prime Minister Benjamin Netanyahu took the same podium and confronted Israel's critics head on.
0: So to all those that are spreading these lies about my country and about our brave soldiers, whether they sit in this hall or in the office of the anti-Semitic mayor of New York, I say this. Shame on you. Shame on you for distorting the facts. Shame on you for inverting victim and aggressor. Shame on you for spitting in the face of truth.
7: Netanyahu's address came after dozens of delegates walked out on the General Assembly, a dramatic illustration of the international pressure Israel continues to face. Meanwhile, back here in Washington, another consequential debate was unfolding, this one over the future of the FDA and the abortion drug mifepristone. Do you agree with that?
9: Senator, I think, my view, it is critical that the FDA complete that safety analysis.
10: But do you agree with that? That's your predecessor. That's Dr. McCary and the secretary, that the Biden REMS suffered from a lack of adequate consideration and safety risk testing.
9: As I understand how part of how the Biden administration's decision was made, it relied a lot on external evidence. And since that time happened, there has not been an updated internal safety analysis from the FDA that I think is critical so that Americans know what happens.
7: That exchange between Senator Josh Hawley and Dr. Heidi Overton came during Thursday's confirmation hearing. Dr. Overton has been selected by President Trump to lead the FDA. The abortion drug mifepristone became one of the central issues as senators questioned whether the FDA adequately studied the consequences of the Biden administration's changes to the drug safeguards. China, Iran, Israel, the battle over abortion drugs, and hovering over all of it, the midterm elections, now just weeks away. We'll cover all of it today. Newsmax chief Washington correspondent James Rosen will join us with an inside look on President Trump's summit with Xi Jinping and a remarkable week at the United Nations. House Intelligence Committee Chairman Rick Crawford joins us on Iran, Israel, and the growing global threats facing America. And we'll take you to the Pray Vote Stand Summit for my conversation with Senator Josh Hawley and his wife Erin on the battle over the abortion drugs. And House Speaker Mike Johnson joins us as Republicans head into the final stretch before the midterm elections. Welcome to This Week on Capitol Hill.
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7: Chinese President Xi Jinping made his first White House visit since 2015 this week. Beyond the pomp and pageantry, what is the summit likely to produce? Joining us now to discuss this is Newsmax Chief Washington Correspondent James Rosen. James, welcome back to This Week on Capitol Hill. Thanks so much for joining us.
12: Tony, great to be with you as always.
7: All right, what are the potential takeaways of this week's summit?
12: The chief takeaway, I think, for most China watchers observing this summit between President Trump and President Xi, which I believe will be the first of a few, maybe three or four this year between them, is how few takeaways really there are. The number one thing that the United States needed to achieve, it did, which was that China agreed to an extension on its very severe bans or curbs that it had previously placed in response to the Trump tariffs last year on its export of a number of rare earths and critical minerals and other components that are vital to U.S. National security and the American economy, including semiconductor wafers and so forth. That originally had been a one-year pause, part of a trade truce, if you will, a detente, if you will, reached between the presidents of the two countries at Busan, South Korea last year. It was supposed to expire in November of 2026, and Secretary Bessent, the Treasury Secretary, was able to announce just after the Chinese president had reached U.S. soil this week, but that had been extended another 2 months, so that will take us into the first part of 2027. But the real reason there are no major announcements or deliverables, some of the breakthroughs or accords that we're used to seeing from summits of the 20th and early 21st centuries, is because the interlocking conflict between the world's two largest economies, the United States, a democratic republic, and of course the Chinese Communist Party government in Beijing, that interlocking conflict is so potent and immovable, if you will, that it's almost inevitable that there are going to be fewer and fewer such announcements of breakthroughs. It is also the case that each country enjoys a certain amount of leverage over the other. And that adds to this sort of interlocking effect that makes true movement in the relationship almost impossible, at least in the near or immediate term.
7: Is it a very choreographed dance that the two participate in?
12: In a word, yes. All of these summits are highly choreographed. I would say 99.9% of the work gets done by staff across the interagency on our side. In a similar situation in the Chinese government, where you'll have the commerce people, the trade people, the national security people hammering out some sort of rough understandings with their counterparts. And then when the summit arrives, it's time for the so-called principals, the two presidents, to essentially hit the marks that have been placed for them by their staffs. Given the nature of relationship, the relationship between the U.S. and China, particularly since the COVID-19 pandemic, when American vulnerability to Chinese supply chains really came under scrutiny for the first time in a sustained way, there just doesn't seem to be any prospect for a real breakthrough between these countries. And some on the hard right, I would say, in Congress and in the think tank community, might argue that there shouldn't be any breakthroughs with an enterprise like Communist China. I have posed as a reporter this question to a wide variety of people, from Hank Paulson to Laura Ingraham and lots of folks in between. Do you believe that the Chinese Communist enterprise is foreordained to failure for the same reason that the Soviet Union collapsed, which is to say that it was morally bankrupt at its core? To that end, we have seen events such as Tiananmen Square, which suggest that the citizenry of China do not appreciate the kind of centralized planning and repressive rule that takes place there, or have the Chinese communist officials figured this out in a way where they can rule perpetually this way. I would be curious to know your view, Tony.
7: Well, I'm the one asking the question, so I was going to pose this to you as a student of history, making reference to the U.S. and Russia. Was an opportunity missed here, as Reagan did with Gorbachev, of putting the issue of human rights before the Chinese dictator?
12: What officials in the Trump administration will tell you is the same as all previous administrations, that the issue of human rights is always raised as a matter of course, at all levels in our interactions with the Chinese. And that is really the standard line you'll hear from U.S. officials, no matter who is president of the United States and no matter which repressive regime the U.S. might be interacting with in a diplomatic fashion. So I'm sure it is raised. But it's not going to lead to any changes on the part of the Chinese government with respect to its own citizens, or likely its conduct in the South China Sea toward its neighbors. This is what the scholar Michael Pillsbury has called the 100-year marathon, where China seeks not militarily, but through slow, steady patience, the buildup of its military, and through economic power, to supplant the United States as the world hegemon. I think President Trump recognizes this, and I think that's part of the reason why he has so heavily emphasized in this second term of his the race for energy independence, dominance, and also for the reassertion of control over our own supply chains in everything from medical equipment to superconductors and everything in between.
7: 20 seconds, your reaction to Prime Minister Netanyahu at the UN.
12: It was classic Bibi, confrontational, defiant, self-justifying. He saw the walkout of the various leaders who stormed out of his speech. He was prepared for this. He's an old pro at this sort of thing. And, of course, he also made use of props, as he likes to do. We remember in the 2012 speech to UNGA, he held up a cartoon bomb with a red line to illustrate Iran's red line for nuclear enrichment. And here he held aloft one of the pagers that exploded in Lebanon in 2024, one of the most stunning intelligence operations and lethal intelligence operations of our time, a reminder of Israel's intelligence and military prowess that I'm sure was not lost on his listeners.
7: I'm sure you're right. James Rosen, thanks so much for joining us. Folks, stick with us. Chairman Rick Crawford joins us next. Don't go away.
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15: 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I earned it.
13: Join us to stand up for Social Security.

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7: Welcome back to This Week on Capitol Hill. I'm your host, Tony Perkins. Well, as wars continue in both the Middle East and Ukraine, world leaders gathered in New York City this week for the United Nations 81st General Assembly. On Tuesday, President Trump addressed the assembly, urging the world to isolate Iran economically. And on Thursday, dozens of delegates staged a walkout before Israeli Prime Minister Benjamin Netanyahu delivered an unapologetic defense of Israel's prosecution of a multi-front war against the Iran terror network. Joining us now to discuss the implications of the gathering this week in New York is Congressman Rick Crawford, chairman of the House Permanent Select Committee on Intelligence. He represents the 1st Congressional District of Arkansas. Chairman Crawford, welcome back to This Week on Capitol Hill. Thanks so much for joining us.
8: You bet. Thanks for having me.
7: So let's start. Israeli Prime Minister Benjamin Netanyahu did not hold back when addressing the United Nations and really went after those

0: who have abandoned the cause of defending against the terror network of Iran.
1: Yeah, it's one of the things that I thought was, he did a very good job in identifying one of the ironies, is that they're the only ones willing to engage this terrorist regime in the region. And quite frankly, it benefits others around the world. It's not just like it's just Israel. We already know they're fighting an existential battle against Iran. But the byproducts of that are a safer world, because Iran is engaged with Israel. Israel is you know, forced to engage them. And honestly, that protects these other countries. And he identified that irony. And when, you know, of course, this whole walkout deal, it was not an organic thing. It was staged for effect. I mean, they knew he was going to come on and speak. They didn't have to be in the room. They chose to wait till he started and then walk out. And I'm old enough to remember when Hugo Chavez was, you know, talking about how he could smell the sulfur in reference to George Bush back in the early 2000s. And you know, there was no walkout then. I mean, these people with their moral high ground, they were willing to listen to that, perfectly okay, but they're not willing to sit still and listen to another sovereign leader as he makes his case. So you know, just it's an irony that he I think rightfully identified and called them out for what they are.
0: I think you're absolutely right. And to put a finer point on that irony, is he went after those that were actually criticizing Israel for defending itself against this Iranian terror network. As you pointed out, those very countries that are criticizing Israel are benefiting from Israel's prosecution of this war. President Trump also speaking at the United Nations on Tuesday. He was very resolute and clear in his message.
1: Yeah, and I think that's the important thing to note. We have to be, probably more so than now than ever, and that's not always been the case, but I think it's something you can pretty much count on from President Trump, that he is going to be, you know, forthright and steadfast in his leadership. So, I mean, hats off to him for demonstrating that, you know, we occupy this position of leadership in the world for a reason, and we shouldn't have to subordinate ourselves to those who, you know, just think that we shouldn't be the world leader, when, you know, all the contribution that we've made to global security and lifting people out of poverty and all the things that have transpired, and not just in this century, but the previous century. We don't have anything to apologize for in that regard.
0: Now, the president being very clear, calling other nations to join in economically isolating Iran, but also confirming that, you know, the United States would obliterate Iran if necessary. Mm-hmm. But at the same time, Iranian officials were holding talks. Now, that was earlier in the week. What can you tell us about the talks and where we might see diplomatic gains being made?
1: Well, so far, I haven't seen any diplomatic gains. And, you know, I saw an interview with the president of Iran yesterday, and they continue to be in denial mode and propaganda mode and things like that. So, you know, you're dealing with an adversary that is, I mean, they would lie when the truth sounds better. That's just their DNA. That's what they do. That's the IRGC. So I think they're going to be difficult to deal with from a diplomatic perspective. But the president made it clear that he's not taking kinetic action off the table. And so those are the conditions. He has laid the parameters, if you will, for what those negotiations, how they'll take place and what's expected. So, you know, they've really been given a pretty clear choice here. You can either, you know, work with us diplomatically, or you can suffer the consequences kinetically. And I think that's an example of lethal diplomacy.
0: Now, Chairman, you have the benefit of a lot of intel that most Americans don't have, but you also understand the political realities, as I think the president does as well. How long can America sustain this kind of back and forth with Iran without a resolution? How long before you think this conflict comes to a favorable resolution, which the president again made very clear on Tuesday? It is, Iran cannot have a nuclear weapon.
1: Well, I think that has to be, you know, the touchstone here. Iran can't have a nuclear weapon. He's been clear about that and unwavering in that commitment. And I think the American people need to recognize that look, I'll be the first to tell you, it hurts at the pump. And not only does it hurt at the pump as we're, you know, making plans to, you know, take a weekend trip or whatever, or as we're planning our commute to work or any number of things, but the cost of diesel impacts the market basket. So it's also having an impact on groceries. However, what would the cost be to the American people if the Iranian Republican Guard Corps had a nuclear weapon? Can we bear that cost? And the answer is no. So in the short term, we're going to feel this pain, and we are, and I understand it. I feel it just like everybody else does, because, you know, I'm, you know, just a working class guy and have kids like a whole lot of Americans. And so we feel it too, but we would feel it even more keenly were we under the gun of the Iranians, if they had a nuclear weapon. And so are we willing to make that sacrifice for the greater good? And by the way, we're not the only beneficiaries of a non-nuclear Iran. The rest of the world benefits from it. We're just the ones standing in the gap. So, I mean, it's a difficult thing for us to do, but we're doing it for the rest of the world, not only for America.
0: But isn't that a part of leadership?
1: 100%.
0: I mean, America has the benefit, and there's a lot of benefits that come with leadership, but there's also responsibilities. You know, I think the American people historically will support efforts like this. As you laid out, if they have a better understanding of the long-term implications and consequences of not acting, has the administration, has Congress done enough to bring the American people along, understanding that this short-term pain is necessary for the benefit and well-being of our children and grandchildren, and, as you pointed out, the rest of the world?
1: Yeah, this is, you know, kind of an analogy I would look at, and if you can kind of follow me here and indulge me for a minute, it's kind of like when your flight gets delayed at the airport. These things happen. It's an inconvenience, and the longer you go without communication and knowing why the flight was delayed or what the resolution will be and how long you might have to wait, and am I going to actually make my flight? Am I going to get home and see my family or make that business trip or whatever? That's when the frustration builds. I think people are willing to understand and endure a level of inconvenience, provided that it's communicated to them forthrightly and in a timely fashion, and kind of knowing what the end game is. So this is where we just need to, as you suggested, we need a lot more aggressive communication so that the American people really understand what's at stake.
0: Well, Chairman, I can identify with your analogy of the delayed flights. I want to thank you for joining us. Have a great weekend. Folks, stick with us. We'll be right back with more.
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0: Welcome back to This Week on Capitol Hill. I'm your host, Tony Perkins. Well, this week we're at the Pray Vote Stand Summit at Cornerstone Chapel in Leesburg, Virginia, where earlier I sat down with Senator Josh Hawley of Missouri and his wife, Erin, who is of counsel at the Alliance Defending Freedom. We had a conversation on the issue of life, mifepristone, and a number of issues, but we started with this week's confirmation hearing of Dr. Heidi Overton, the nominee for the FDA commissioner. Here is a part of that conversation.
10: What I took away from today, Tony, is that it is absolutely vital that we get the FDA, number one, to commit to finishing this safety study of mifepristone. But you and I both know we don't need a study to tell us the abortion drug is not safe.
11: Yeah.
10: It's not safe for the baby, who it kills almost every single time. And it's not safe for the mother, because in more than 1 in 10 cases, the mother who takes that pill is sent to an emergency room with a life-threatening condition. And the pharmaceutical companies who make that drug, they lie about it because they make money on more abortions. The more abortions there are, the more money they make. And that's why, Tony, it is absolutely vital that the FDA put back in place the safety protocols. But, you know, I think we agree on this, too. They need to go beyond that. Yeah, we need to go beyond that. Congress needs to ban the abortion drug in the United States of America, period.
11: And you have legislation to do that. You've introduced legislation.
10: I've introduced legislation to do that, and I'm challenging my Republican colleagues, everybody who's running for office. If you're pro-life, you cannot be for the abortion drug.
11: Yeah.
10: We have more abortions now in this country than we did when Roe was the law of the land because of the abortion drug. It is turning every mailbox in America into a Planned Parenthood. We cannot allow this to go on. We need to ban it.
11: Explain why it's important that Congress act on this and not just allow the FDA to change its policy.
10: Well, what happens is this. Missouri's a pro-life state. Louisiana, where Tony is from, is a pro-life state. Many of you, I'm sure, are from pro-life states. Here's the problem. It doesn't matter what your state's laws are, because the abortion drugs are mailed into every single state, regardless of state law. And that's because there are no safety restrictions on the drug. You don't have to go to a doctor to get it. You don't have to see a doctor as a follow-up. You don't have to have a screening for an ectopic pregnancy. None of the above. And these drug companies know it. They're the ones who push the Biden administration to adopt this abortion-on-demand agenda. What that means is what you vote for in your states doesn't matter.
11: Right.
10: The abortion drug is getting mailed in. The only way to make the Dobbs decision that overturned Roe, the only way to make it real, is to ban the abortion drug in the United States of America.
11: And if the FDA did change the policy, a new administration could change it right back.
10: Exactly right. And you and I both know what we have seen since this drug came to America under Bill Clinton is that every Democrat administration makes it easier and easier and easier to get the drug. And why? Because they want more and more and more abortions. And I just want to be clear, we're not talking about contraception here. That's not what this is, whatever your views on that are. That's not this. We're talking about a drug whose sole purpose is to kill an unborn child already in the womb.
11: Yeah.
10: And it's happening all over this country.
11: Aaron, I was actually listening to Josh in the hearing today, and I was thinking he must be looking at Aaron's notes.
10: That's literally true.
11: But I was thinking, you know, you've got to have some dynamic dinner time conversations. Honey, pass the salt, and oh, here's a declaration to go with it for life. You know, talk a little bit about, I mean, two of you so immersed into this defense of the unborn. I mean, both of you at the tip of the spear.
8: Sure. So definitely this is something that's super important to us both. We're also legal nerds. I remember one time my sister asked us, we were at dinner, is this really what you talk about? So yes. But we're so thankful. I think especially as parents, at least that's especially for me as a mom, being able to guide and shepherd your own children just reinforces how crucial life is.
11: Everybody should be having these conversations around the dinner table. I mean, these are important fundamental things. This is what Deuteronomy talks about. This is what the Bible talks about, is when you sit down in the way, when you stand up, when you walk, that you talk about these things. It's the application of God's word to the very issues we're facing today. So, John, I mentioned declaration. That's a cue for you.
10: Okay, well, you know what? Since you mentioned it, Tony, we had the privilege... Tony and Aaron and I and some other Christian leaders from across the country had the privilege last week to announce a declaration for life, and I just happened to bring it with me here. You can see it on the screen.
11: I thought you might have one.
10: The Declaration for Life was written by Christian pastors from across the country on the birthday of America. Here we are, America's 250th anniversary. We thought it was vital that Christians from across the country speak to the importance of life, speak to the principle of life for this country, and call the nation back to a defense of life, and do so on the basis of the gospel of Jesus Christ. And that's what this Declaration for Life does. It says, it affirms that from the gospel we know every single life is valuable. From the gospel we know every single life is made in the image of our Lord Jesus Christ, who went to a cross for every single life. And it also calls on political leaders to take the important steps of protecting the unborn, not just in rhetoric, but in law, including banning the abortion drug.
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20: Clerics are openly calling for the takeover of this country.
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20: The Muslim Brotherhood has infiltrated our intelligence community, legal community, and into the government.
22: Since 2020, there's been over 500 Catholic churches that have been assaulted.
23: The state with the most jihadi attacks in the United States, Texas.
17: In a coordinated, decades-long effort, Islamic law is infiltrating American society. 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
0: Welcome back to This Week on Capitol Hill. I'm Tony Perkins. Well, the midterm elections are now less than 6 weeks away, but for millions of Americans, the issues shaping those elections aren't theoretical. They're showing up at the gas pump and at the grocery store. The war with Iran continues. Gas prices have climbed sharply. And this week, House Speaker Mike Johnson said that while the effort to eliminate Iran's nuclear capabilities has been successful, we've now got to bring that to a resolution. So what does that resolution look like? And with control of Congress at stake in November, what are Republicans hearing from voters as they're back home in their districts? Joining me now for our weekly conversation is House Speaker Mike Johnson, who represents the 4th Congressional District of Louisiana. Mr. Speaker, welcome back to This Week on Capitol Hill.
28: Hey, Tony. Great to be with you, as always.
0: Hey, before we jump into the issues at hand, as members are back in their districts campaigning, you joined the president with the state dinner for Chinese President Xi Jinping this week at the White House. Tell us about that.
28: Yeah, I'm here in D.C. because I took a break from the campaign trail to come and attend the state dinner. It was an historic one, of course. China is, tries to be a peer-to-peer adversary to the United States. We're the last great superpower on the planet, but they're certainly making a run for that. So the relationship with that country is important. They're obviously a major trading partner to the U.S., but we also have our issues with China. And you and I have discussed many times over the years that the theft of intellectual property, the imprisonment of people, and the violation of basic human rights and religious freedom rights and all the rest are big concerns to us, so many. And we're in a big race with them in the AI race to ensure that we maintain our edge. So all that's very important. The president addressed a lot of those issues with Xi in their private meeting, and then it culminated in the state dinner last night. It was really a beautiful affair. The White House is obviously the best place in the world to do something like that. We put our best foot forward. I saw our ambassador to China, Ambassador Perdue, this morning on a talk show, and he was addressing these issues, the needs for us to maintain a peace, obviously, with China, and to prevent them from, one of our concerns is they're making a move on Taiwan. All that, comes down to the relationship. So we can have issues with a lot of things that they're doing, we believe, wrongly, and also make sure that U.S. Goods are shipped and imported into China for trade. It's a delicate balance. I think the president's doing a good job with that, and last night was a reflection of it.
0: Should we be talking about those issues in which we have those differences, which are not—they're not insignificant? I mean, issues as human rights, religious freedom—those are things that really made America. Those are the foundational principles of freedom. Are those items we should be talking about with China?
28: Well, of course. And, you know, we advance our issues and our principles and our policies when we go abroad and when we, you know, are diplomats and this through the State Department and that. But when you can bring those foreign and world leaders to the United States and have them on our soil and hear our, you know, our reports about how well America is doing and how our founding principles are what we celebrate here on the 250th anniversary of the greatest nation in the history of the world, you know, it has an influence. I think Xi, I was watching his face last night as the, you know, for the pageantry and all the things that were happening at the White House, and, you know, he was duly impressed. Anybody would be. It's a show of American strength and might, and that's really, really important for us. Peace through strength. We have to show strength, and we have to know that our adversaries understand that strength and our willingness to use it if necessary.
0: All right, Mr. Speaker, we're going to be seeing you on the road for the next 6 weeks. In fact, you're getting ready to head out. You're going to be going to California, Maine, Alaska, South Florida. I mean, you're going to be everywhere. What are you expecting to find on the campaign trail?
28: Well, as we've said so many times, as we get closer to the election, we're now less than 40 days out from the most fateful midterm in history, in my view, because we're at this crossroads that we've discussed in a contrast election, contrast between common sense and crazy. I'm so grateful that we're on the side of common sense, and our candidates are, our incumbents are. The entire balance of the House is going to come down to about 24 seats. You know, we know which ones are deep red. We know which ones are deep blue. So that's the jump ball. So I'll be going to all those districts, have been multiple times. I will do it over the next 6 weeks. We're going to travel nonstop through the election and make sure we leave it all in the field. But what we're hearing out there is that the concerns that Americans have. They're grateful for the strong record that we're running on, all the things we've done to secure the border and restore American energy dominance, cut regulations, the biggest tax cut in U.S. history, more money in everybody's pockets, more jobs, more American manufacturing, reshoring, all those things. Lowest violent crime rate in 126 years, biggest decline in drug cost in 60 years. Those are the things we remind them about that we've done for their families and encouraging them. If voters must know, you have to keep the team in charge that has a plan to continue on that track. You cannot turn the country over to the insurgent Marxist left. And that's what we're facing. That's the contrast. Our candidates are making that appeal very well, and I think it's going to have the desired effect in now less than 40 days.
0: That transition from common sense versus crazy to common sense versus communism, I mean, as this socialist ideology, this Marxist ideology, as you pointed out, is really has a strong foothold in the Democratic Party. But I'm going to go back to the meeting this week between President Trump and Xi Jinping. Was that that was a perfect opportunity to make that contrast. Was that made? I mean, America, freedom, common sense, which is what built this country. China, communism, still suppressing and repressing its people.
28: Well, that's right. And the communist regimes always suppress the freedom of the people. And that's clear. And we see it. There's all sorts of human rights abuses and things that we're concerned about in every communist regime. And China is certainly a culprit there. We're explaining that communism in our, we launched a website that I've talked with you about before, contrastforamerica.com, where we put on just a couple of pages there the summary of where communism ends. It never ends well. It leads to poverty and human suffering and death. And that's the reality that we have to face. And that's what Americans have to face right now as they go to vote.
0: Right. And part of that challenge is that we don't know our history. We don't know world history. And the story with communism always ends the same way.
28: Always does. And we track that, you know, in the 20th century and the current century, it never ends well. And when people are out on the campaign and they're promising free things to you, you must ask what the real price is. It is your freedom. It will drive costs up. It will ruin the economy. It will make people more dependent upon government. And ultimately, that's the communist ultimate goal, is to have the government in charge of everything, which means you have zero freedom at all. It never, ever works.
0: Yeah, Mr. Speaker, I'm not looking for free things. I'm just looking for freedom.
28: And there you go. I'll put that on a t-shirt.
0: All right, you can put that on there. But a little trademark there at the bottom.
28: All right,
0: Mr. Speaker, always good to see you. Thanks so much for joining us. Be safe on the road, and we look forward to connecting with you next week.
28: Thanks, Tony. Talk to you then.
0: House Speaker Mike Johnson heading off onto the campaign trail. I do want to encourage you, if you're not registered, you need to be registered if you still have time within your state and voting. 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In fact, I think every election going forward will be critical in determining the direction of our nation. So be sure and vote in the election. Stick with us. We'll be back after this.
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0: Welcome back to This Week on Capitol Hill. Well, this week, President Donald Trump and Chinese President Xi Jinping met in Washington, D.C. Besides snarling traffic, the two leaders engaged in elaborate pageantry, and according to the official readout, they discussed trade, artificial intelligence, Taiwan, and Iran. No indication suggested that human rights and China's egregious human rights record were a part of the discussion. America should realize by now that trade is not the answer. It has not produced the political liberalization in China as Americans were told it would. Over the last 30 years, instead of bringing China into the free world, we have imported its cheap goods, trading them for American manufacturing jobs. Likewise, technology isn't the answer. China isn't simply competing with America technologically. The Chinese Communist Party has engaged in what U.S. officials described as systematic intellectual property theft and economic espionage, a strategy summarized by the Justice Department as, quote, rob, replicate, replace. Acquire American technology, reproduce it in China, and compete against the American companies that developed it. What if the answer is not trade, technology, or military might, but human rights? And the recognition that while a regime can deny the God who gave those rights and repress the worship of him, It cannot forever suppress the heart of man that yearns for liberty. What if the Trump administration took a page from the Reagan playbook on confronting an authoritarian adversary? See, Reagan understood that the Cold War with Russia was not a contest between two weapon systems, but between two views of man, one in which rights belong to the state, and one in which rights preceded the state because they came from God. This reality is highlighted in the movie The Brink of War, based upon the historical record surrounding the October 1986 Reykjavik summit between President Reagan and Soviet leader Mikhail Gorbachev. While movies often take liberties with the facts, the historical record supports the depiction of Reagan making human rights central to his engagement with the Soviet Union. Prior to departing for the summit, Reagan met with human rights advocates at the White House, and he said this, quote, "True peace requires respect for human rights and freedom as well as arms control. Peace is not simply an absence of war. It's the presence of justice. Human rights, human freedom are its indispensable elements. These fundamental values and beliefs are matters on which we, as Americans, cannot and will not compromise." Therein lies a lesson for America today. Human rights are not the product of America. They are what produced America. They are not diminished by sharing them. They are like faith. They are multiplied. As Americans, our liberty and freedom becomes more robust and secure when we defend the God-given rights of others. America must be strong militarily, economically, and technologically, but our greatest strength is the truth that exposes the weakness of every totalitarian regime. Our rights come from God, not government. Reagan understood that this was communism's deepest vulnerability. The Chinese Communist Party has the same vulnerability today. China can repress religious freedom, censor speech, imprison dissenters, and deny God. But it cannot forever suppress what God has placed within the heart of every human, the yearning to breathe free. That, my friends, has been this week on Capitol Hill.
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8: News this hour from Town Hall, I'm Mary Rose. British police arrested several men on suspicion of terrorism and explosive charges Sunday near an air base the U.S. military has been using to facilitate strikes on Iran. The president was asked about the arrests this afternoon.
10: The arrest in the UK was fantastic. Working with Britain, it was an amazing job. We had them under investigation. They were looking to do big damage to our force.
8: A growing debate over academic standards is putting the University of California under scrutiny. Correspondent Richard Boyd reports.
11: More than 2,000 UC faculty members have signed letters raising concerns about students' math and reasoning skills since SAT and ACT scores were dropped from admissions. Remedial courses are reportedly increasing as regents consider bringing testing back. Critics say the current system relies too heavily on grades and short essays, and argue that California must restore academic rigor if its universities are to remain excellent. Richard Boyd reporting.
8: A new survey finds most Americans believe the rule of law is weaker today than it was a decade ago. Correspondent Ron Taylor reports.
15: 56% said the rule of law. has declined compared with 14% who said it's stronger. Democrats were more likely to blame Donald Trump, while Republicans more often cited election reforms. Some analysts argue the deeper problem is cultural, declining respect for law, accountability, and truth across American society. Ron Taylor reporting.
16: Thousands of flights have been disrupted as a powerful nor'easter slams the East Coast. Forecasters expect the storm's intensity to weaken, but coastal flooding is still likely from Virginia to Massachusetts. More on these stories at townhall.com.
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1: And we are all over your internet, folks. That means if you want to catch us live on YouTube, Facebook, Rumble, or X, just look for Gunslinger Radio Show or Gunslinger Auctions, and you'll find us right here. Make sure you're subscribed so you don't miss the show. Make sure you're liking it because it helps it everyone see it. Comment down below. And make sure that you share with your friends, because you know what? This family's growing every day.
0: That's right. And that was very evident yesterday, because the Gunslingers, as touted, were at the town hall meeting yesterday. Sure. And boy, oh boy, what a huge event this thing was. We've been going for the last 5-6 years.
2: Steady support.
0: Yeah, you know, and last year's I missed because I was a little under the weather. And so it was very...
2: Well, I don't know, having your heart replaced. Does that count? Yeah. Anyway, go on.
0: Yeah, but see, that would mean that I had one. And according to most of my customers, I don't. So I don't know how that works. But
3: good
0: anyway,
3: on, Tim, man.
0: So that was a whole bunch of... Thank you kindly. At least I'm not looking for a brain anyway.
3: That's me.
2: You're we not got a that covered.
0: No, you're not a Democrat.
3: Oh, hey.
0: Anyway, moving on. Send your cards and letters, too. Anyway, it was a real fun show. It was huge. There was a ton of people there, and it was really neat. Jimmy couldn't make it, unfortunately, but a ton of people came up to us and actually said, "Oh, you're the Gunslingers guys." Yep. You know, of course, it was the there's always people that come up. What do you do? You know, there's this,
2: under the giant Gunslingers banner.
0: Yeah, and the big old poster behind Gunslinger Radio Show. Nothing really. I'm just watching the booth for a friend.
2: But that's cool. We saw a bunch of old friends and made some new ones.
0: Yeah, we did. Our friend Brent from L.A. was there. Of course, Jen from the morning show came by, the morning answer. She came by, said hello. Boy. Dan, the phone man, they call him Dan. I call him Danny, but you know, his mom came by to say
2: that
0: hello.
2: Was very cool.
0: Yeah, and of course, she was looking for you.
3: I love that family, Dan. If you ever see this, I love you and your family. You know that.
0: Yeah, so that was really cool. We're going to get back to that. We're going to talk to that all night, but let me give you a few things of what's going on tonight. Number one, we got Rick back finally because a few things happened last night in Excremento. So he's going to give us the low down, and it is low and it is down. But we're going to, our esteemed governor on his way out apparently has decided to sign some more anti-firearm bills. So we're going to have to deal with that. But last week, you know, my auction was Saturday last week.
3: Right, I remember.
0: And I'm going to tell you, I was a little tired when we did the show.
3: Yeah.
2: Oddly enough.
0: Yeah, you know, we did 700 lots in just under 5 hours. And then, you know, I was at the shop most of the day Sunday doing paperwork stuff. And then, you know, went home, tried to take a nap, and then got up and came in to do this show. So I was a little tired. And so... I screwed up and I forgot to mention my crew.
3: Yeah,
0: so here's a thank you to everybody. Okay, up on stage, there's, of course, me, Jimmy, and Daniel, the other auctioneer. There's John and Annie, of course. There they are on stage.
3: Superstars.
0: So let me go down. Okay, so, well, hell's bells. That's close up on the Gene Hackman guns. Anyway.
2: There you go.
0: Of course, I've got Jason next to me and then Ben next to him. And Ben was the one that we had to keep yelling at because he's taking bids from four different companies and going, I got a bid.
2: All of this in a space of like 4.5 hours with 700 lots, right?
0: Yeah.
2: It's about one every 30 seconds.
0: Yeah, and then out in the audience taking phone calls, of course, our friend Joe Pyle.
3: Yep, Joe was
0: and
3: out
0: then,
3: there.
0: Yeah, and then...
3: Tim. Tim.
0: Oh, yeah, Tim. And even John was going down and taking some phone bids. Ed, so were you.
3: Wearing hats.
0: And then Little Ronnie and Big Ron were both there taking bids here from the show here. That's Ronnie that's answering the phone tonight when you guys call in. Mm-hmm. And speaking of calling in, Jim, what's that number?
1: You guys, it's time. 866-870-5752. Again, 866-870-5752.
0: So I think that covers everybody. Oh, Richard. Richard from here, yeah, he was running it, and then my wife Kathy was there, and her friends Lori and M, I think, is the one gal, and then let's see who else is in there. Oh, Joe, holy cow,
3: yeah,
0: Joe, who's worked with and for and he used to be my boss when we worked at In-N-Out back in the, you know, 70s. So, yeah. That's,
2: when you were 12, child labor.
0: Well, I was 18, but yeah, I was still child labor.
2: Hey, don't forget to come back at our second hour because we're going to be doing the land acknowledgments.
0: Absolutely. So anyway, I just want to say thanks to everybody. And of course, there was also the guys at the shop, my son Andy, of course, and then little Blake and Josh and Ben were all, no, Ben was at the auction. They were all at the store and the other Big Joe, he was there too. So thanks to everybody. I appreciate
3: the best crew.
0: Yeah, you guys work really hard and I really appreciate it. So okay, I got through that.
2: Oof, good job.
0: Yeah.
2: And you have your voice back, by the way.
0: Yeah, I definitely have my voice back. And I, for those of you, I don't want to talk about one thing that happened at the beginning of the show, but I think we better be nice. There was some folks playing music there.
2: Ooh, I like that.
0: Yeah.
2: That's very genteel.
0: So that was interesting.
2: This was a kind of a big deal. It was at the Ambassador Auditorium.
0: Yeah.
2: And that place was full. It's a pretty good sized auditorium.
0: It was a huge auditorium and you know, we got to sit and watch Adam Carolla came out and did about 20.
2: You know what? I've been not on the fence about him, just not moved one way or the other. His show actually was really, really funny. If you have a chance, check it out.
0: He was a funny guy.
2: And he's a very brave man because to stand up on the right side of things in Hollywood, and he was very transparent about that.
0: He was talking about that and how he's been, you know, completely ostracized. Absolutely. And he knows he's never going to work. And does that mean that The Hammer 2 is not going to come out?
3: No!
0: Damn it all! I love that movie. Anyway, so yeah, there's all of that. It was an interesting day, you know. It was just really cool because you know I always say the same thing. Nobody's listening to us. It's just, outside of the three of us here, nobody else is hearing
3: the
0: us.
3: The guys in the booth.
0: when Jennifer did the announcements in the big room, and you know there was like 1,200 people in there, and when they did, she announced everybody, and when she announced us, we got as big a hand as just about anybody on that stage.
2: True that.
0: So that was really cool. She actually said, "Wow, you've got quite a following." And it was like
2: one more thing. That is the hoarseness that you were experiencing from doing the auction last week has got to be replaced by the carpal tunnel that you got from signing autographs.
3: Oh,
2: yesterday.
3: Yeah.
0: Yeah, well, you know.
3: Well, you guys didn't have the anchor holding you guys down, so you guys got to be the stars in the sky that you guys are, so you're welcome.
0: Speaking of stars in the sky, let's get to Richard at the airport. You like how I did that? What's going on, Richard?
4: Good evening, you silver bullet gunslinger.
3: Bing, bang, boom.
2: Like good evening.
3: Evening, Rod. Rich.
4: Well, I'm sorry I missed you last week, but I'm here now.
3: Fair enough. Good to have you back.
4: So, my question is the Tommy gun. If you've got the big magazine that holds 100 shots, can they be fired all the way through, or do you have to take a rest?
0: I would highly recommend you take a rest because you're going
2: to... For a couple of reasons.
0: Yeah. Number one, that barrel's going to get mighty warm. Wow.
2: Number two, what does that 100-round drum weigh? Because they made a 50 and the 100,
0: yeah,
2: right?
0: They did. And, you know, the military version, the M1A1, actually was not...
2: The last iteration of it, they dispensed with that.
0: Yeah, they did not. It did not take that. They did away with that Blish safety system, and it was cocked on the side as opposed to on the top. But that 100-round mag, it weighs about 8 pounds. I mean, it's ridiculous.
2: And the Tommy gun is not a light
0: to begin with. No. So yeah, you're holding close to 20 pounds in that itty bitty little carbine. And if you just, you know, there's the place in Vegas that you can go to and rent one. And we did it when my band was out there, one of the bazillion times we go out to Vegas every year. And you know, I got it in my hand and all I've got is a 20 round stick mag instead of the 30 round. I've got the 20 rounder. And I looked at the guy and, you know, of course I said, gosh, and I let rip, and he had already told me 3-round bursts. And I let rip, and, you know, I knew I was going to expect some recoil, so I was holding it down. It still climbed on me. So yeah. if you're gonna try and launch 100 rounds out of that thing, number one, it's going to be so hot to the touch, you're going to burn the foregrip off.
2: You'll probably be flat on your back by about round 30 anyway, right?
0: Yeah, it would just not work out. Richard, we're running out of time. Give me your joke.
4: Okay, I'm going to test you on your United States geography. Do you know how long Ohio was a state?
0: No. I don't.
4: Cincinnati.
3: Cincinnati.
2: Juneau is also in Alaska, by the way, if we're going to...
0: Richard, we got to go. Thanks, as always. I'm still trying to figure that one out.
2: Cincinnati.
0: Okay, I still...
2: How long has it been a state? Cincinnati. If it ain't going to get any funnier, Jeff.
3: God bless you, Richard.
0: I don't get it.
4: We'll
0: all right.
4: See you next week.
0: Thanks, Richard.
2: Thanks, Richard.
0: All right, when we get back, we got Rick. Since what?
2: Since he was up, you know, last week he was up in the air and perhaps the oxygen mask.
0: That makes sense. We'll be right back with Rick from the CRPA. 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
1: He's impressive.
0: Like, yeah, he's like 90 and he's still doing it. 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
0: We talk nothing but CCR news.
2: That's all we do.
0: Let's get to our friend Rick at the CRPA. What's going on, Rick?
2: Evening, Rick.
3: Well, that was great intro music for tonight.
1: Not an accident.
0: Yeah.
3: Well played. Governor Lame Duck decided to go ahead yesterday.
0: You missed that by an eye, by the way.
3: And decided to sign. There were a total, as we've been talking about, six really not great bills. We do have to remember we started off with over 70 bad bills, so we were down to the final six. He signed all of them.
0: Yeah.
3: In one day, which was just loads of fun. So the ones he signed into law, all

0: the law enforcement would be able to create a volunteer firearm storage program. So you're going to, you know, dump your firearms off if for whatever reason, and they would take care of them. Of course, there's no instructions on how those would ever be returned, the cost, the fees, the time, any of that. So, you know, why not find a bill that we have no idea how we're going to do it?
1: Of course. For the first 3D, time ever.
0: Yeah, the three-dimensional print blocking technology, which, you know, I had a couple of people confront me on this, and I said, okay, so they do that. You know, they're going to be able to enforce it, right? No, because anybody that wanted to do something nefarious just has to go to, oh, I don't know, Nevada, Arizona, Oregon, and buy one.
2: Yeah.
0: And bring it over.
1: Come on.
0: So, yeah. So this whole thing is stupid. It was one of the most inane bills to be pushed forward. And, of course, with all the fight and including with the people from the tech community saying it couldn't be done, yep, we signed that into law, too. Jeez. And then, of course, there's the one that is going to do, I think, the most damage. We are getting ready to sue on this. We have to wait till it takes effect to sue on it, but that is Senate Bill 948, and that's the further turning in the firearm safety certificate into a license to be able to exercise your Second Amendment rights. This will require people to 2028, they're going to have to start going and taking a class unless they have a, the only caveat is if you have a CCW in California, you don't have to take the class. So always got to take class. You got to go do a live fire demonstration before you can transfer a firearm into your name.
1: And, of course, they created the architecture to accomplish all of this, so you have a raft of new buildings opening up with licensed trainers.
0: No, they didn't do that, and this is already an issue. We simply don't have enough ranges and instructors for the load of people that want to get proper training done. That, you know, let's throw on another layer from the state where the state collects the money. And but that was a bill, too. We had many people that were fighting for the governor to sign it because they saw this as a way for them to make more money. So, yeah, that's the bad news. We still have some bills in the hunting and conservation shooting sports areas that are good, a couple that are bad. He did not touch those as of today.
1: Okay. Well,
0: and we only have until midnight Wednesday night for him to make a decision. So his decisions in the next 3 days on those bills would either be to veto them, to sign them, or just not to do anything to automatically go into effect.
2: Wow.
1: Rick, how much of this is him bolstering his anti-gun chops for a presidential run?
0: And see, that's what we're trying to figure out because, I mean, you know, to your point, Mark, there, you know, conventional wisdom says the rest of the country does not want to go as far left and be as messed up as California. Uh-huh. And then there's those that argue that, no, there could be this blue wave of socialism and he would fit it right in. So
1: yeah.
0: It's hard to answer.
2: You know, I don't even think the socialists want this guy. He's just in it for him.
3: Oh, yeah.
2: You know, that hair gel must be expensive. That's all I
3: and say. It must creep into the brain. That's yeah. What's going on. And Rick, looking at the...
2: You're assuming he's got one.
3: Oh, I mean, anymore. Yeah. Let's say that. He got there for a reason, right? Yeah. But I'm looking at the latest Firing Line magazine, and if anyone hasn't picked it up, you touch on a lot of the proposition, especially with about a month away before voting on a bunch of the props that are going to be in here, and then you also highlight the two-way versus Bonta stuff in there. If you guys aren't reading up on this and just staying in effect afloat of all this, then you guys are truly missing out. There's again, CRPA is a great resource on everything, and I see that your name are on a bunch of the really hot button stuff that's in this issue especially. So thank you so much, and just I don't know if you want to touch on any of that.
0: No, I've been doing a lot of writing lately for a couple of different organizations besides ours. Now there's just a lot going on, and appreciate the plug for the magazine. It was a very enjoyable week. I got to have a really good friend of all of ours on my radio show, aired yesterday, and so got some good.
2: Oh yeah, who is that?
0: We had a pretty good time.
2: Yeah, I had a good time. I kept behind a computer. I kept screwing things up. But what else is new?
0: So no, it was a good time. So I wanted to say I really appreciate that, and we had some good people volunteers show up today to help with some campaigns and walked and talked to over 500 people on the IE. So that was really good. So we're doing everything we can to help people get out the vote and find it in several different parts of the state.

0: So right now it's all about elections and getting prepared for next January when the session returns with new people in there, and hopefully we'll have some more seats in our favor.
1: Absolutely. Boy. Yeah, I mean, we got to, guys. I mean...
2: This can't go on.
1: Yeah. How low do we need to go before people finally start going, hey, you know...
0: We got to get people to get up there and realize their vote counts, and we keep pushing that. And I just thank you guys for all the support and getting that message out.
1: Well, appreciate it. What's the hot button ticket? It's 39, right?
2: That's the
1: Yeah. You got to vote yes on 39. Yeah. I mean, they've worded it so badly in itself, but
0: there are several hot button ones. There's one for those of you who own property that save your Prop 13 rights. There's a lot of them, and as Jimmy said, we put everyone that was remotely connected to your constitutional rights, we have a position on. There are some bills that or some propositions we didn't because there really wasn't a nexus for us to do it. But for anything that there was, we definitely let you know which way you should vote.
3: Oh, yeah. And guys, I'm telling you, it's an easy read. You guys should be already members of CRPA, and if you're getting this mail, don't just toss it in the pile. Just go, make sure you're going through it and finding, because that's what a huge resource just that portion is, to let you know exactly, so you're not just skipping and wasting your vote. You guys can actually see what's going on, what actually would align with you, how you feel, your thoughts and your theology on all this stuff. And yeah, they're all highlighted here, you know, from 40 to 44 as well, so that one's been has a lot of advertising and stuff about that one. So you guys really feel strongly about any of these issues, make sure you're voting, because this is what we're
2: this is available online as well if you don't have the hard copy
3: digitally
2: of the magazine
3: as well.
1: All right, Rick. Well, as always, thanks. And if anybody needs to, anybody wants to join, donate their time, their money, how do they get a hold of you?
0: Yeah, you can join at crpa.org. If they have questions, reach out to us at contact@crpa.org. And again, I want to thank you for being on my radio show on 590 yesterday on Saturday. And I really appreciate that. Mm-hmm. And God bless all of you.
1: Thanks, Rick. We'll talk to you soon.
3: Thank you.
2: Good luck on Wednesday.
1: Okay, talk to you later. Bye-bye. Well, this kind of feels like the old days, doesn't it?
3: A little bit of a...
2: Cue the Darth Vader.
1: Yeah.
2: Right? Again, all of this stuff done at the last possible minute. All of these things rushed through without committee hearings.
1: Well, without any kind of real thought process.
3: No, absolutely not.
2: Again, if they were transparent, they'd just say, we don't want you to have firearms.
1: Yeah.
2: Again, so there is no funding for the programs. They don't care about the constitutionality of it. Kirk online asked, is there anything that a Governor Hilton can do about this legislation? And the answer is sadly, no. Once the law is passed, they have followed the process. Mm-hmm. We have allowed them to have a supermajority in the state legislature. We have a Democratic governor. Once they pass it, he signs it. Congratulations, California, that's the law. Mm-hmm. However, there is still the court system.
1: Yeah.
2: We know how fast that works, right?
1: Yeah. Well, and speaking of working fast, we're almost out of time for this segment. What's the number?
3: Come on, guys, it's your turn. 866-870-5752. Again, that's 866-870-5752.
1: When we get back, we've got Pino and Garden Grove and Don and Rancho Palos Verdes. We'll get to you guys on the phone. 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
1: And now, listen to a little Roy Orbison.

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1: 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It was me and my wife, and he looked at my wife's and he goes, I could do better. 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

0: Welcome back, everybody. We used to do that song in my band, and I always did that to Mike, who sang it. When it comes to that stop, and I'd always go,
1: pop.
0: Yeah. He'd give me the dirtiest look. All right, let's get to the phones as promised. Let's see. Let's get to Don in Rancho Palos Verdes. Don, what can we do for you, sir?
2: Evening, Don.
3: Well, I've got about three things I want to talk about. The first thing is I have a absolutely crappy shotgun. I bought a brand new about 2 years ago. But, like, for example, screw the chokes on the end of the shotgun, 12-gauge shotgun.
0: Mm-hmm.
3: Semi-automatic. One choke wobbles, other choke won't screw on, and the other choke fits just right. It has a 3-round magazine.
1: Can we ask what the make is?
0: Goldilocks.
3: I don't have it. Make of it. It was made in Turkey. I know that.
0: Yeah, that's not surprising, but
1: that,
0: okay.
1: That is sadly not uncommon.
3: Mm-hmm. But the problem I've got is my wife bought it legally for all the paperwork and all that. How do we get rid of this thing legally? I hesitant to sell it to anybody because I'd be committing a fraud on the person.
0: Yeah.
1: Price it accordingly and caveat emptor, buyer beware.
0: Yeah. I mean, honestly, you're in Rancho, so don't bring it to Gunslingers. take it to, you're very limited in how you can sell a firearm in California. You have to do it through a dealer. Find a shop in your area and just tell them flat out, this is what it is. And
1: what is the barrel length? Because there are a couple of fixes. I've seen plumber's tape used. Sorry, it's terrible but true, and that's a real shade tree bodge.
0: Yeah.
1: But if you've had, for example, a 28-inch barrel, and you wanted to knock it down 2 inches to make sure you're legal, something like that, then you could do that.
3: Well, I could do that, but I don't have metric weight. I'm a machinist. I just don't have metric weight to remachine the threads.
1: That's a bit of an art, and quite expensive, and probably worth more than your fiber.
0: Yeah.
3: This is a cheap shotgun.
0: Yeah. What was the other thing, Don?
3: The second thing is I have a gun pack. A guy named Suggs Brown, a super, super shot. I saw him cut at 100 yards a dime with 10 rounds. That's how good a shot this guy was.
1: Wow.
3: And I bought the cabinet and the shot and a regular rifle from his estate. And I saw the cabinet. The cabinet consists of four lockable drawers. They have those, like, skeleton keys. And then they have a tall cabinet where you put your long rifles in there. And I'm thinking to take to one of the auctions and trying to sell it, but I want about $2,000. It's a beautiful cabinet.
0: I understand that. I would not take it in as an auction piece, and I'll give you a couple of reasons. Number one, how the heck would I ship it across states?
1: Wow, yeah.
0: Number two, those things, once upon a time, everybody loved gun cabinets, and they're beautiful and so on and so forth. But now with today's frequent break-ins, and it's very simple. You break a piece of glass and you're in that thing. We've gotten those in where people told me, I paid $1,000 for this, and it sits in our shop for $99 for a year.
1: Craigslist, Facebook, Marketplace.
0: Yeah, try one of those, because I can tell you right now, I would say, this is beautiful, but I can't take it. Okay.
3: Also, a third thing, you guys said that they're passing new laws about storage and stuff like that, and you have to start taking more lessons. I thought the U.S. Supreme Court had a decision and that would be unconstitutional because of your Second Amendment rights. It would become onerous for you to take all these classes and stuff like that. Is that true or not?
0: I don't think they've passed that yet, but I know they got a whole bunch of stuff coming when they come back.
1: That's what Rick was talking about. These things are patently unconstitutional, but you're bound by them until the Supreme Court makes that ruling.
0: And unfortunately, the California Democrats don't care about our Constitution.
2: No.
0: So they write bills they know already are unconstitutional, and they're just thumbing their nose at it.
2: Yeah.
0: And that's all there is to it. Because people don't get off their ass to go vote, this is what we get.
1: The elections have consequences.
0: It's
3: like Nick Shirley law that it's so unconstitutional.
0: Absolutely. Oh, yeah. No. But, and what did it take them, like 8 minutes to get that one passed?
1: Right.
0: Yeah. Don't look at our fraud. What do you think you're doing?
1: How dare you?
0: Anyway, Don, thanks for the call. We'll talk to you again. And good luck with the shotgun. Don't bring it to me.
2: Thank you, Don.
0: Bye-bye.
2: God bless you.
0: Yikes. Yeah.
2: Man, yeah.
0: Unfortunately, I'm hearing an awful lot about a lot of Turkish
1: manufacturers. Yeah. The high-end stuff can be quite good. I But and invest your money wisely. What do we say? Buy nice, not twice.
0: There you go. Yeah. All right, let's get to Pino in Garden Grove. What can we do for you?
2: Evening.
4: Well, hello there. What do you say?
0: This, that, and the other.
1: And a radio show to say it on.
4: I have a question about a Smith & Wesson 38 Special Pre-10, model Pre-10.
0: Okay.
4: And I'm wondering if Equifire 357 through that model.
0: No.
1: No.
0: No, any Pre-10's not going to be a... It's going to be a 38 Special only.
1: It wouldn't even, reason.
0: Yeah, it wouldn't even fit. If you tried to put it into the cylinder, it won't go.
1: The 357 has the same diameter, but the casing itself is one-tenth of an inch longer to protect you from yourself, honestly, because of the higher pressure of the 357.
0: Yeah, and when the Pre-10 was made, what this is it basically before they actually named the Model 10, it's a Smith & Wesson safety latch, or it's got a name, I just don't remember.
1: Locker.
0: Yeah, something. But they just call them Pre-10s to make it easier, and the 357 hadn't even been invented yet. So yeah, you can do it. You know, you can shoot 38s out of a 357, but you can't shoot 357s out of a 38.
1: For a good reason.
0: Yeah.
2: One way only.
4: Sounds good.
0: All right.
4: Thank you very much.
0: You bet. Appreciate Thanks it. For the call, and be careful out
4: Take
0: there.
4: Care.
0: Take
4: God
0: it. You
4: too.
1: That's a good question, and that's why the show's here.
2: Yeah, absolutely.
0: Okay, and that opens up lines. What's that?
2: Here it
0: What's
2: comes, that? Guys. 866-870-5752. Again, that's 866-870-5752. We've already got some great phone calls. Keep on going, guys. Call in.
0: All right, but in the meantime, okay, so we went shooting today.
1: What did you do today?
0: Kathy and I went to the... the Cowboys of Norco, which used to be the Coto Cowboys. I can't stop calling them that.
1: One of the two or three oldest clubs in cowboy action shooting.
0: Yep, and we went and shot that, and our friend Tapatio wrote the stages. And last time you wrote the stages and didn't show up, this time you wrote the stages and then bailed.
1: He's listening, so Manny.
0: Yeah, so
2: are you telling us something?
0: Well, he
1: was
0: said
1: this get a rope.
0: The stages were okay, but this is what he said. He had put up the stages so that we could kind of get a start on next weekend's match, which is at the world famous Double R Bar, and the Double R Bar is kind of a warm up. For Bordertown in Arizona, which is the Arizona State Championship, it's a big match. I think they have 300 shooters.
1: They always sell out.
0: Yeah, and the thing about Bordertown is it is up close and personal.
1: Big, fast, close.
0: Yeah, and it is a speed match. I mean, you know, there's been a thread on Facebook for 2 months now about somebody whining about it, you know, and blah blah blah. But I'm not going to get into that. That's what. That's what next week is going to be about, and that's what today is going to be about.
1: Okay.
0: Well, then we get out to the stages, and they're not that close, and they're not that large. And I'm thinking, well, you know, I'm totally fine with these. The stages were written okay. I didn't have any problems. No P's. I didn't, you know, didn't get any procedurals. It's just they weren't.
2: What I thought they were going
0: to be. They weren't a warm-up. Let's just put it that way. They have four targets that are shaped like a train, and they're about 12 inches by 12 inches.
1: Oh, and there's lots of nooks and crannies.
0: Yeah. And, they were out at about, 12, 15 feet.
1: Mm-hmm.
0: In
1: yards.
0: Okay. Well, yeah, whatever. They were out of ways.
1: Yeah.
0: And they were pistol targets. And,
1: oh, okay.
0: Yeah, they were pistol targets, and... I didn't miss any, but you had to aim.
1: Absolutely.
0: And the point of getting practice for
1: Bordertown was to run your guns
0: speed.
1: Fast.
0: Yeah. So I brought my other holster so that I could shoot one out of left, one out of right, and I never even put the right hand on because I knew I was going to be needing to aim.
2: Uh-huh.
0: So tap. So wing and a miss.
2: Oh,
1: Have you ever been to Bordertown? Just so you know what you're talking about in the future, Manny. Mm. Okay.
0: Well, and now to your credit, I had no problem with the match. It was a fine match.
1: Fish. Yeah, and it plays to your strength as a marksman.
0: Yeah. Had he not made that announcement, I would be giving you nothing but praise. But you made the announcement. Yes. So That's all I got to say. Other than that, had a lot of fun. We had quite a few new shooters.
1: Oh,
0: and
1: cool.
0: Get this. Now, you know, once a month they have a new shooters clinic there.
1: Yeah.
0: And well, I think it's every other month. But today was a new shooters clinic. They had 10 new shooters.
1: Bring it. Bring it. Let's get some new blood into the organization.
0: That's
1: and into the
0: truly
1: sport.
0: What Cowboy Action needs. We need, you know, more people because... oh boy!
1: The demographic.
0: I think
1: is
0: Double
1: aging.
0: Scotch posted a picture this week on the SAS page of a bunch of us from probably 20 years ago, and I was looking through it, and I know every person on there, and I think of those 20 or 30 people in that, there's only maybe 3 that are still shooting.
1: Man. Yes, this ride has an end, so you got to turn up. You got to have a farm team.
0: Yeah.
2: Come
0: so,
2: on.
0: Yeah. So
2: homegrown.
0: Yeah. There's that, and then of course. This weekend at the world famous Double R Bar, we'll be shooting. I'll be there. I don't know.
1: I'm trying, Jeff. Yeah. You know I'm trying.
0: And we're going to have a good time out there. Come on out. It's at the Lions Club out in Apple Valley. You won't believe when you see this range, you're just going to go, wow. You feel like you just walked into the Old West.
2: Man,
0: it is really cool. You know, we shoot out of a saloon. We shoot off of a gallows. We shoot off, you know, all kinds of different, you know, a jail cell.
2: Come on.
0: All kinds of really cool stuff. You got to come check it out. Come on out. Just ask for me.
1: Are they going to have the bays at the end or at the what is it, the stables at the end? Where
0: you know, I don't know.
1: And you get those great echoes off of that big rock wall.
0: Yeah, especially the black powder shotgun.
1: Oh, man.
0: The coolest echo ever. It sounds like an actual movie. All right, we're going to – this is a quick break. When we get back, what's the number, Jim?
2: Come on, 866-870-5752. Don't stop trying. 866-870-5752.
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0: And we'll be right back.

0: 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This is for you, Kevin.
1: Woo. I need you to leave me.
2: Next up.
1: I love you to love me. I'm begging you to beg me.
0: Welcome back, everybody, to Gunslingers. That was an in-joke.
3: Oh, yeah.
0: I'll let you guys in on it a little later. Anyway, welcome back, everybody. Hey, we're getting emails and stuff saying that the phones are just busy, and that it's so
3: all lines
0: yeah busy. Could we kind of look into that and see what's going on,
3: just in case anyone needs it again? maybe someone's got big old fingers like we do. 866-870-5752 again, 866-870-5752.
0: There you go. And you know, I was just thinking, I had one miss for the match today, and it was at that damn train.
2: Those trains are pesky.
0: Yeah, they're fairly small and oddly shaped. Yeah. You know, yep. So,
2: hey, a question for you, real quick, and then we'll start taking the calls. But do you have a technique that you use? I always aim for. I try and picture the softball in the middle of the target, and I know it takes me a split second longer. But what's the old saying? You can't miss fast enough to win.
0: Yeah.
2: What do you do?
0: Well, you know what? At the very first target, I try to aim. And everything on from there on, I just kind of point shoot. And, you know, with cowboy shooting, of course, you know, it's close.
2: And it's often possible.
0: Yeah. So I kind of do that. But I try and put dead center.
2: Yeah.
0: And
2: on a featureless target, remember, we don't have concentric rings and a little black spot in the middle.
0: Right.
2: So you're just shooting at eight plates. So you've got to pick a spot.
0: Now, we did have one fairly new shooter today that was watching the loading and unloading table. And it was kind of cool because I shot first on every stage today because nobody wants to shoot first. And I just know,
2: right.
0: That, you know, screw it. I'm just going to do it because it's a monthly match. I'm here to practice. I don't care. So
3: I just tried to call. And, yeah, it is going to a busy signal and is hanging.
0: Oh, lovely. Well, that would explain why we're not getting any calls. Okay, so I was the first to shoot on the very first stage, and so I've got brand new painted targets. And after shooting, you know, 10 with the rifle, 10 with the pistols, I was really kind of knocked out because he actually said, wow, you had a really good grouping. And, you know, I shot this in like 19, 20 seconds, and I turned back and I was like, that, you know what, that's pretty, he's actually right. My rifle were all just about, just shy of touching, and a little bit off, they were, you know, at about 5 o'clock, maybe 2 inches off center, but they, nice cluster.
2: Not a good cluster, that's very, very important. Part of that is technique, skill, and talent. Another question for you then, how often do you sight in your firearms?
0: When I first got them.
2: Okay.
0: I literally, you know, Ruger Vaqueros, the Vaquero itself comes with a whale tail of a front end target, front end sight.
2: I sighted in at 75 yards for a 195 grain, or you're shooting 45.
0: Yeah, 250 grain.
2: Grain bullet, yeah.
0: Yeah, so when I first get them, you know, I would go and, you know, I'd put like, you know, they tell you to do three. I always did five. I'd shoot five, and then, you know, okay, and then, you know, file
2: knock
0: it down.
2: Them down a little.
0: Yeah, and then try it again. Okay, a little bit more until I got them right. Then I would take them back to the shop and put them on a Kratex wheel and smooth it out. Mm. But, you know, I flat topped it.
2: So that you know, ladies and gentlemen, the Ruger Vaquero is a fixed sight revolver.
0: Yeah.
2: So the adjustments have to be done with a file.
0: Yeah, you have to do them with a file. And what I mean by flat topping, literally, when I'm there with the file at the range, I just flatten out the top.
2: Yep.
4: And now it's got, you know, sharp points on each end.
2: Commonly
4: now,
2: done.
4: Yeah, so then I take it to back to the shop, and then I put it on a Kratex wheel, which makes it nice and smooth and pretty and takes all the sharp edges right. Yeah, and everything out. So that's how I would do that. And, of course, you know, I've had my guns for some time, so...
2: Those aren't the ones that worry me especially. It's things like the rifle, because those things are set into dovetails.
4: Oh, yeah.
2: And they can get bumped and get battered and whittled back and forth. And, of course, the rifles typically have elevators on them.
4: Mm-hmm.
2: And those elevators,
4: can get
2: stuff
4: a little,
2: can happen.
4: Yeah, they can get shoved up, and all of a sudden your rear sight is like, you know, half an inch above where it's supposed right. to be.
2: That has happened to me.
4: And now you're shooting by Kentucky windage. Okay, that one just nicked the top. I think I'm going to bring the next one down a little
2: or,
4: bit.
2: Or, which at speed is darn difficult to do because you're on your third shot by the time you've heard the report of the first impact, right?
4: Yeah.
2: And then there's the classic middle of the target string, the front sight falls off.
4: I had that happen before, too, yeah. And then you're...
2: Now you really are point shooting.
4: You really, truly are, yeah. Kodo Cowboys used to do a match called Just Shootin'. It was like 250 rounds in 2 days over like 16 stages. And the one stage, I'll never forget it because it almost made me throw up. Well, you start, all your guns are off your body. You start laying on your back with your head on a saddle. On the beep, you roll over, you know, boom, boom, boom, boom, boom, to your right, grab your first pistol, shooting from the blanket. You know,
2: on the ground.
4: Yeah, 1, 2, 3, 4, 5, because there was, you know, five targets. You had to do a left to right sweep, put pistol down, roll to the other side,
2: Lord.
4: Then do it again, then roll back to the other side.
2: Vertigo kicks in.
4: Oh, man, I'm not kidding. Yeah, then you did 10 rifle, then you rolled all the way back to the other side and did 4 shotgun. And by the time I got to the shotgun, I was green.
2: Really seriously queasy. By the way, for those of you that have not had the pleasure, shooting a shotgun from the prone position.
4: Oh, man, yeah.
2: That right against that clavicle.
4: Yeah, you eat every ounce of that
2: recoil.
4: Man, it is unpleasant.
2: And how do you load a break top shotgun when you're on your face?
4: I was shooting a 97 back then, so it did not matter. In fact, this was so long ago, everybody was shooting a 97 back then. Yeah. We had a gentleman today that brought back a lot of Mysterious Dave, if you remember him.
2: That's back in the day.
4: Yeah, he was there today. First time he'd shot in a while.
2: Cool.
4: So that was fun to see him. Somebody that actually had a lower SAS number than mine. It was kind of cool. But where was I going with this? I'll get back to that. See what happens when you get old? You interrupt yourself, and then you forget where you were at.
3: Well, now we're having to drag all these out because the phones, again, are guys, be patient with us. They're just down right now. But you know, hopefully
4: does somebody not pay the damn bill around here?
3: It's... The gremlins are in. They're chewing on the wires. But
2: we're being hacked. Yeah. Well, here's another favorite stage. And do you remember back in the day, and several clubs have done this, where they would have about 30 knockdown targets out there?
4: Oh, yeah.
2: And you had the appropriate number of rounds, and you chose the firearm.
4: Oh, man, yeah.
2: And just go to work on it and keep shooting until they're down?
4: Did you ever shoot blue cut?
2: Yes, I did.
4: Yeah. Blue Cut was the Cajon Cowboys up in the Cajon Pass. And what this was it was an invitation only to others, other clubs. And they would bring their all-stars and so on and so forth. And, boy, it wasn't pleasant.
2: Ooh. It was definitely a challenge back in the day.
4: Well, and what I mean by it wasn't pleasant
2: was... A little throat cutting going on.
4: Oh, man, you know... I was on a team where the guy was really angry about the year before, and he called in some of the best shooters in the
2: nation. It's like flying people in from Georgia.
4: We had guys coming in from Vegas, Arizona. It was ridiculous.
3: Stacking the deck, huh?
2: Factory team, baby. Factory team.
4: Yeah, and I shot on that team. And it was like it was an interesting day.
3: Wow.
4: But anyway, old Cliffhanger set up a stage that was 36 shotgun only. You had to start on the other side of a berm with 36-plus rounds on you.
2: So you now weigh 312 pounds. And who has a belt With 36.
4: You had to
2: you're
4: borrow.
2: You're festooned with
4: yes,
2: belts.
4: You had to borrow other okay. belts. So here I am. I've got, I think I've got four belts. One I got up as high as a bra, you know, and then I'm just striped with shot shells. And, you know, you start sitting down on the beep, grab your shotgun and, you know, keeping the muzzle in, you know, straight up. You run around the berm and that's when you finally get to see. And it was 36 knockdown. Those little metal knockdown things. And they were just in all kinds of order. And you had to stand. And if you've ever shot a 97 Winchester 36 times.
2: About at about number six, that starts warming up.
4: And so when I got to about 30, I racked it forward and my thumb slid off the foregrip and did that on the, on the
3: sizzle.
4: Barrel.
2: Oh, having hamburgers for lunch.
4: It raised a blister about an inch long and half an inch wide instantly. And it turned just about red. It was so. Oh, did I mention it was 102 degrees?
2: Good, excellent.
4: Yeah. So yes, I've shot one of those. one of the guys on our group. I won't mention his name because honestly, I don't think I remember it. as he got up from the table, his shotgun belt got caught, and not half of his shot shells got knocked off. Back then, remember the rule: you couldn't pick them up. So he just had to go and do the best he could.
3: How loaded down? How much extra weight are you carrying at that point?
4: It's a couple of pounds. The problem was there's just they're everywhere.
2: All over. And there's only so much space on your body.
4: Yeah,
2: a couple of them big boys had an advantage.
4: Yeah, and the, with the shot, you look like a picket fence with these shots. and you go to grab them, and I used to grab three and go three at a time. And now you got you got two over here, three a foot and a half to the left of it. Yeah. And you're trying. Well, if I need more, what am I doing? Oh, it was rough.
2: The old days. I think the most I ever shot was 18, and I do remember that about 8 or 10, that gun was getting pretty hard to handle.
4: Yeah, the crazy times. That feed on Facebook talked about the old days. I miss the old days. I truly do. But here's what I miss. I miss the people and the goings-on. I don't miss the shooting part because it was kind of a cluster. I mean, that's why it took so damn long. They didn't have down the you shoot three stages a day thing or four stages a day thing. You shot till it got dark. So, you know, we had 900 shooters, and you had to shoot six stages in a day. I mean, it was a nightmare. You'd sometimes pull up to the next bay and wait an hour and a half. I remember those days. That's not the part I loved. It was all the friends and all the people that were there. That's the part that I miss, and that's the part that I sadly don't think we can ever get back. Well, of course, we can't get those people back.
2: But if we got a dozen new shooters at your new shooters class, maybe it's time to make some new shooters, new friends, and good new times.
4: I went up and talked to them, so yeah.
2: Good on you.
4: Guys, you're listening to Gesslingers. I don't know if I want to give out. Should I give out the phone number?
3: Let's keep trying, guys. Okay. I want you guys to keep trying because at any moment it can come back up. 866-870-5752. Again, 866-870-5752. We hope to hear from you.
4: I'm going to go get a buttload of quarters and put them in the machine, see if we can get the phone to work.
3: Give it a swift kick.
2: Social media is still working, folks.
4: We'll be back right after this.
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0: hour from Town Hall. I'm John Scott. It was another day to stay indoors as a powerful nor'easter continues to pound the northeast.
1: Shore communities in New Jersey's Ocean and Atlantic counties have been hit hard by the storm. Governor Mike Sherrill told a Sunday morning briefing that the state is assessing the damage.
2: There was severe dune loss in Brigantine and Atlantic City. Winds reached as high as 74 miles an hour in Surf City. And some coastal towns saw up to 3 inches of rain, with more on the way.
1: Nearly 37,000 customers were without power at midday Sunday in Monmouth and Ocean counties, according to PowerOutage.com. Power is back on for most customers in Atlantic and Cape May counties. In New Jersey, I'm Larry Kofsky.
0: Thousands of flights have been disrupted. Attorney General Todd Blanche says President Trump has not denied access for major news outlets. Blanche defending the president's position on ABC's This Week, saying that being at the White House is a privilege and not a right.
3: Well, the president hasn't denied access. That's not the right way to describe it. This is what the president has said, is that he is sick and tired of certain media outlets just refusing to report accurate news.
0: President Trump has banned CNN, MS Now, and Politico over what he said was negative coverage and fake news. A federal judge later ruled the Trump administration must temporarily restore to the White House or outlets that had been banned access. In Maryland, Towson University issuing a shelter-in-place order Sunday night. That's after a shooting across the street from the campus. The alert notifying students it was not a drill and instructed them to close and lock their windows and doors until further notice and to report anything suspicious. According to police, the shooting happened at the Cardiff Hall apartment.
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0: And we have good news. The damn phones are back working.
1: Welcome back. So you guys, may I? Time for you to call in on our...
0: Oh, it's our second
1: power
0: packed hour. We screwed that up because we didn't have a phone.
1: So you guys, it is your turn, and I know you love to call in, especially we love it when the ladies call. 866-870-5752. Again, that's 866-870-5752.
0: Very good. And oddly, you said that, and Kim literally just, it's, you said, we love it when ladies call, bing.
1: It's the spirit of Leon coming through.
0: There you go. He's a man. All right, let's get to our friend Mark out in Woodland Hills. What's going on, Mark? Thanks for being patient and finally getting through.
1: Hey, Mark. Good to see you, brother.
2: Well, you know, Putin can't stop us, and he can try, but it won't work.
1: No.
2: We're going to get through on those phone lines. My thanks to the booth for working that out.
0: You bet.
1: Yeah, thank you, guys.
2: Well, you know, I recently was telling you guys about black powder hitting the streaming channels, especially on Rumble.
0: Mm-hmm.
2: I don't know if this is a new development, but I saw ads for mail order and online CCW applications. Is that something bizarre? Or?
0: No, they've been doing that for a while, and they're a mite on the shady side. You got to be careful what you're doing.
3: If you don't have reciprocity with the state you're living in, it's a waste of time and money.
0: Yeah, you know, there's one that it covers like 12 states, and that one is legit, and you can do it through the mail or on the internet or whatever, but there's one out there that says, oh, if you're a senior citizen in California, you can do it, and it's bogus. You can't, there is no shortcut around it. You got to do all the stuff that the state says you have to do.
2: Well, you know, we have some developments here for our friend Chad Bianco.
0: Yeah.
2: I guess you probably heard about it. It even hit the legacy medias of all things. Of course, you know, they're gloating over the, you know, the activist court.
0: Yeah.
2: But California Supreme Court ruled that Riverside County Sheriff Chad Bianco must return 650,000 ballots he seized as part of the investigation into the fraud we all believe is happening anyway.
0: Mm.
2: On last year's special election redistricting, I'd sure like to see him do it. I wish somebody would look into what happened with L.A. mayor race, right? We got somebody even worse than a full-on old-school Marxist. But, you know, Steve Hilton and Chad Bianco are like the yin and the yang that we need for our rights. And I think I would just be so happy to see them campaign together to drag Steve across the line. You know?
0: Yeah.
2: We got to do it.
1: Yeah.
0: Well, you know, it's... For me, it's kind of been one of those, I've said this before, I've had to hold my nose and vote, but let's get a little bit out on the air, because, you know, Chad is a friend of the show, and he's always been real good to us, but Mark, you know, yesterday at Town Hall, he did show up, and
3: yes, he did.
0: Yeah, I didn't get to see him, because we had a few emergencies at the store, about 600 fires I had to put out, so Mark got to see him. You want to talk about
3: it? I did. Well, I was very impressed with his presentation. Again, when we have been to the meet and greets before, we've been to the town halls before, we've heard him speak. And Bianco was always, now this was definitely a curated audience, but Bianco was always the more dynamic and got a far better response. But Hilton's the guy, now love it or hate it, because the option is just virtually unimaginable.
1: Yes.
3: And at the same time, I believe that Hilton as a candidate has grown up a lot. He was much more on point. He was much better. About when he walked into the room, when he walked into the auditorium, maybe two-thirds of the crowd stood up and applauded, which is what you want for your candidate, right? But when he left, everybody stood up and applauded. And by the way, I was one of the guys that was sitting down for the entrance and applauding lustily when he left. His messaging and presentation was that good. So I'm greatly encouraged by what I saw.
0: Well, so well, there you go.
3: And I was a stronger Bianco supporter.
2: I think he'll appeal to that soccer mom demographic a lot more than Chad will, unfortunately. But, you know, it's the state isn't made up exclusively of people like us and see things the way we
3: do. Importantly, that is correct.
2: If I could get down on my knees and beg people to vote for him, I would. I mean, my God, the alternative is unthinkable.
3: Absolutely.
2: I do have a joke for y'all.
3: You go out to coffee, don't be afraid to have that discussion. You're sitting around the dinner table. Don't be afraid to have that discussion.
0: Yeah. And another thing to discuss is Prop 39.
3: Oh, boy, oh, boy, oh, boy. That's got to happen.
2: Oh, God.
0: Yeah.
3: Any other country virtually in the world is laughing up their sleeve at our failure to demand ID before
1: you vote.
2: And to have paper ballots, this computerized scam that we go through is the way they turn elections, you know, in the blue states.
3: No question about it.
2: You can't address it. You can't even look at the algorithms. It's locked down. It's not open.
0: Yeah.
2: You know, so there's so many wrong things with this, but maybe a joke will help us feel a little bit better.
1: Come on.
3: What you got?
2: Okay, I'll try and keep it PG. Well, there was once this young, very religious lady, and she went to confessional. Upon entering the confessional, she said, "Forgive me, Father, for I have sinned." The priest said, "Confess your sins and be forgiven." The young lady said, "Last night my boyfriend and I had very romantic relations 7 times."
1: Very good.
2: The priest thought long and hard, and then he said, "Okay, squeeze 7 lemons into a glass and then drink the juice." The young lady asked, "Will this cleanse me of my sins?" The priest said, "No, but it will wipe that smile off your face."
3: That's pretty good.
1: Solid. Right.
0: Mark, thanks. We'll talk to you again soon.
2: All right, brothers. Cheers.
1: God bless you,
0: bye-bye. Take care now.
1: Yeah, the fight for fraud.
3: Richard, are you listening?
1: Yeah, there you go. Take some notes. The fight for fraud in this state is really, it should be alarming and maddening to everyone because this is unbelievable.
0: And again, Prop 39 is so. Prop 39 is showing ID to vote in California, guys.
3: Simple as that. Just say who you are, and then you get to vote. And that way, if you are not a legal voter, you can't vote.
1: Wow. Just
0: go figure.
3: Crazy talk. I know.
0: All right. And well, speaking of crazy, let's get to our buddy Robert out in Sherman Oaks. What's going on,
1: Robert? Hey, brother.
4: There we go. Crazy Rob. I was originally going to call in with a ding-dong question, but, real quick, I was like, I have a 410. Can I put, you know, the Judge Torres, the revolver, which we can't own here in California? Can I put a 454 cartridge into my shotgun?
3: Oh, boy, oh, boy.
4: I'm kidding.
1: Okay.
3: Can I have your stereo?
0: Yeah, I was going to say, you had a whole bunch of guys there groaning, going, oh, boy.
4: No, I was making a joke.
0: Yeah, all right.
4: I was listening to you about, how do I find out more about this cowboy shooting? I'm listening to you guys shoot. You go to these matches, and you're talking about flat-topping your sight on your Vaqueros.
0: Mm-hmm.
4: You know, Jimmy helped me buy 2 from, thank you, Jimmy, in February. I bought 2 of them.
0: Well, you're
3: a quarter of the way in.
0: Yeah, you're a good that's a heck of a start.
4: You need a rifle and a shotgun?
0: Yeah, you need a rifle and a pistol caliber, a lever action, and you need a shotgun of the era. So you can either a double barrel or a it can be a pump, but it can only be a Winchester 1897 pump with an exposed hammer.
3: Or the 1887 lever action shotgun, which, by the way, is starting to appear again.
0: Yeah.
4: I have a 44-40 Winchester.
0: That'll work. I don't recommend it. A little expensive to shoot, but.
3: But that'll get you up and run.
0: Yeah, that, you know, for your first time, because I'm telling you what'll happen, you'll go shoot it and it'll get you hooked just like it did me, just like it did Mark, you know, and just like it did over 100,000 other people.
3: And then all of a sudden, those purchases make sense.
0: Yep.
4: So the rifle has to be in a pistol cartridge?
0: Yes.
3: That is correct.
0: Mm-hmm. Well, I tell you what are you doing this coming weekend, Saturday or Sunday? Now.
4: I guess coming to see you.
0: Yep. What you do, 15 North, get off at Bear Valley Road, hang a right. You go all the way till it dead ends, and you hang a right again. You go down just about 8.5 miles, and you'll see this great big red barn on the left. And the street you actually turn left on is, it's Rabbit Springs, I think, or Rabbit something.
4: Is this Richmond Action or something?
3: Make it real easy for you. Google double R bar regulators.
0: There you go.
3: And they'll have a map.
0: And I'll be there, and I'll
4: what?
0: It's RR bar regulators. R.R. Barr, that was Roy Rogers's,
3: that was his brand.
0: Uh-huh. And do that. Come out. Ask for me. Somebody will point you to me, and I'll walk you through it, and you can watch me shoot. And you know, it's too big of a match for us to let you just shoot because,
4: I'd love just to come out and see it. And I do remember what you look like. I've had drinks.
0: Well, there you go. Yeah, you had a drink. I had a soda, but anyway.
4: Yeah, you did.
0: Yeah, so.
4: I don't recall you having a drinking problem at that time.
0: Well, because I didn't have a cup that you know, condensates all over. Yeah. Anyway, you do that. Come out and check it out. And I'm telling you, after you see Saturday. It once or twice, yeah, come out Saturday.
4: I would love to. You guys are talking about it, and mm-hmm. I'm like, well, God, you know, I think I pretty much have. You know, I have. I know I have the Vaqueros.
0: Mm-hmm.
4: I know I have. I don't know. I'm sure I have a rifle, and I don't know about the shotgun. But I'm, you know. I'd have to go through the book to see. I don't remember what I have.
0: Okay, well,
3: at a regular monthly match, this is a big match because it's annual. But at a regular monthly match, were you to come out, I almost guarantee that someone would say, "Hey, buddy, why are you hanging out back there? Come on out and try this."
0: Oh, yeah, and somebody will loan you a shotgun to shoot.
3: But do make sure you bring safety glasses and hearing protection.
0: Yeah,
1: okay. Eyes and ears, gotta stay safe.
4: Okay,
0: all right.
4: Like I said, I'm just kind of like going like, you know, I play golf, I go skeet shooting, trap shooting, and I'm just like, this sounds fun.
0: Hey, when I first started shooting, I was playing baseball 5 games a week, and I completely stopped playing baseball, and I'm still cowboy shooting 30 years later.
3: There you go, better and easier on the body.
4: This sounds good, and this would give, you know, if I did that, then I'm like, oh, let me break out the reloading machines and dial them in for these rounds.
0: You bet. I got a couple of them in my garage.
4: Yep. I have Dillons, and you know,
0: good choice. All right, Robert, we got to go. We're coming on a break.
4: All right, well, you guys are awesome.
1: Love
4: Thank you,
1: Robert.
4: You.
1: And God bless you.
0: We'll see you on Saturday. Bye bye.
4: I'm gonna look this up. Bye-bye.
0: Okay,
1: do it.
0: Quick, what's the number?
1: 866-870-5752. Again, that's 866-870-5752.
0: Give us a call. The phones are finally working.
1: Let's go.
0: Hey, it's Jeff,
1: Jimmy,
3: and Mark
0: here from Gunslinger Gun Shops.
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5: Well, life on the farm is kind of laid back. Ain't nothing but a country boy you can't hack. Early to rise, early in the sack. Thank God I'm a country boy. Well, a simple kind of life ain't been me no harm. Raising me a family and working on the farm. Names are all filled with a he's a country charm. Thank God I'm a country boy.
0: Woo!
5: Well, I got me a fine life. I got me old fiddle. When the sun's coming up, I got cakes on the griddle. Life ain't nothing but a funny, funny riddle. Thank God I'm a country boy.
1: Oh, let's go.
6: Good times.
0: I love this.

0: Doug for putting it up there. I put it up over the on the YouTube as well. You know what? I'm going to drop it in the Rumble as well.
1: There you go.
0: There you go.
1: Let's get to, you know what? This is one of my employees, Pete from the Azusa store. What's going on, Pete?
0: Pete.
1: We saw Pete. Pete and his wife showed up yesterday at the town hall and brought me the flyers.
0: Hey.
1: What's going on, Pete? Thank you, Pete.
2: I want to say it was really nice meeting your wife last night or yesterday.
1: Yeah, as was yours. Yeah,
3: back at you.
2: And you know, my wife, my wife. And I wanted, and I forgot his name.
1: Hey, I do it all the time. Don't worry about
2: Jimmy,
1: it.
2: I wanted to tell Jimmy. He may not remember this conversation I had with him when I first met him. So it was at the town hall when they were in Hollywood. Mm-hmm. We were talking about the Enfield 303, and I told him I had one, but I sold it. Well, since I work at Gunslingers, they had one come in, and I got another one.
0: Yeah, you excellent. Know what? I always remember conversations like that because it's always one of those regretful cells that always sits with you. So I do remember that, Pete, definitely.
1: Very cool.
3: That's cool.
2: Yeah.
1: All right.
2: And I like this one thing about working at Gunslingers. You buy lots of guns, and my gun safe is pregnant now.
1: Well, you know what? That means the next time we get a collection that comes with a safe, we reckon you'll be getting a safe. Hey,
3: boom. Isn't there a guy who's got one of those nice wooden gun cabinets that he's trying to offload?
1: Oh, there's that. No. I don't know if you want to do that, but
2: I want an M1 carbine. That's what I want at the next auction.
3: Well, good taste. But,
1: we've got a few. We'll make sure you get one. All right, Pete. Yeah, I will. I'm actually tomorrow. I haven't worked at In-N-Out since 1984, and tomorrow, the guy, I was a what they called a third man, mm-hmm. the guy who was the assistant manager, also known as the second man, who I haven't seen since I quit In-N-Out, is in town, and I'm going to the Azusa store, and we're going to go have lunch at the Marie Callender's right there in the front.
0: Oh, yeah.
1: His name is Rick. I haven't seen Rick in like 40 years.
0: Wow.
1: And, yeah, we're going to go have lunch tomorrow.
0: Very cool.
1: Yeah, so unfortunately, that means that I'm going to be stopping by, so you guys are going to have to see me tomorrow.
0: Oops.
2: Well, I'll see you tomorrow.
1: All right, very good. Pete, I'll see you then.
2: Okay, bye-bye, Jeff.
1: Thanks.
3: Later, Kate.
1: Okay.
0: How cool.
1: Let's jump up to Alex in San Francisco. Alex, what can we do for you?
4: Yes, how are you? Is that match going to be in Napa, California?
1: No. The one that we're going to is, Pear Valley. Apple Valley, I'm sorry.
3: It is Apple Valley. It's one of those fruits.
1: Yeah.
3: I don't know. Cantaloupe Canyon.
1: Yeah, I'm trying to think Napa. That was the one that you... was that Choro?
3: Choro was close to that, and then there was the one up at Deadeye Dick's Range.
1: All the way up. That was up Sacramento area. Yeah,
3: they're still shooting up there, and I recommend you go give that a visit. But this one's going to be here more in Southern California.
1: Yeah, the Diamond Dick Range. He was a good friend. I shot with him many times at End of Trail, and he was always a great guy. I was always the what they called the posse leader at End of Trail for years and years and years, and that means that you're the guy in charge. And 1 year they made him, Dick himself was the posse leader, and he was so scared. And I was there, and man, I basically was
3: running it anyway.
1: Yeah, and he was so thankful. He tried to buy me dinner. It's like, yeah, I got to get back. I don't stay on Saturdays.
3: Back when it was in Southern California.
1: Yeah,
3: that range is a really nice square to range.
1: Beautiful range, yeah.
3: Beautiful drive up there.
1: Yeah. So anyway, that's where we're at. All right.
4: Thank you.
1: Of course, you bet. Thanks for calling in.
0: Absolutely.
1: Take care now.
3: If you go to sasnet.com.
1: Yeah,
3: there is a listing of clubs all over the United States, all over the world, in fact. And if you were looking for a club in your area, you might have some luck looking up SASNet.com.
1: Yes, SASNet.com. That's also where you can sign up for End of Trail, which is the World Championship. And 2027 is the last year we're going to have it in Arizona. They're moving it to Oklahoma, which...
3: is a bit of a drive
1: for us, which is more of a drive than I'm willing to make. So
3: I'm afraid I might be there with you. I'm good for the folks in Ohio and Virginia.
1: Yeah.
3: And stuff.
1: Well, and it actually wasn't. It was Arizona's idea. What they're doing, the Arizona range was always the national champion.

0: championship, and New Mexico, and before that, Norco was the world championship. And now they brought it to Arizona, and the Arizonans want their national championship.
1: They want their match back.
0: Yeah, and so
1: respect for that.
0: The world championship is moving to Oklahoma, and it's just, you know, I'm 66 years old. I don't want to drive
1: that far.
0: That's
1: 2.5 day drive.
0: You can't get me in an airplane. I don't do the flying thing.
1: Unfortunately, for a competition, by the time you're done schlepping ammunition and firearms and clothing and you're going to do the wild bunch, now you got 3 more firearms.
0: Yeah.
1: It's on an airplane, unless you got your own private jet.
0: Yeah.
1: It's kind of not doable.
0: And gun carts and everything else.
1: Oh, yeah.
0: It's just too much. And so you really kind of got to drive
1: it's a long drive.
0: Yeah. Mark is still a musician, but I was one for a long time. And I have driven everywhere.
2: Everywhere.
0: I mean, I think we drove to the moon twice.
1: It's lost its luster, has it?
0: Oh, my gosh. I mean, Tombstone is coming up here in about 3 weeks. And I am dreading the drive, and it's only 7 hours, give or take.
2: Yeah.
0: Because I drive about...
1: I was going to say, depending on your velocity...
2: You're getting really heavy on that time. I'm like...
1: Whatever Google Maps says, I can beat it.
0: Well, no, you got to beat it by an hour.
2: Well, at least, especially that far. When you start watching it tick down closer and closer, you're like, yes, even more. I'm not stopping for gas at all.
0: I am just absolutely... It's like you drive 5.5 hours to Phoenix and then hang a right for a couple of hours.
2: Ooh.
0: And I'm not...
1: Yeah, that's about right.
0: Yeah, and I am not looking forward to this drive, but I am...
1: Once I have been sworn to go, so I have to go. Once you're there, it's a great event.
0: Yeah, and we got a hotel room in Tombstone. So that, yeah.
1: Hard to do and very cool.
2: Wow.
0: Yeah, well, I called early.
1: The move.
0: Yeah, got it set. Speaking of End of Trail, I sent off my application. So Kat and I are both going to be shooting it. And I signed up for Wild Bunch.
2: Boom. Oh, very cool.
0: So that's
1: I need to get on that. Good on you.
0: Yeah, so we're going to have to start doing the Mondays.
1: You tell me when.
0: Yeah.
1: I will configure my estate.
0: I can't tomorrow because I got the thing with Rick. But maybe we'll start next Monday and we'll start doing that
1: every
0: week.
1: I'd like to do that.
2: Woo.
0: Well, you know what? We still got about a minute left. So Ed in Riverside, we're going to get to you when we get back. But we got lines open. What's that number?
2: Oh, guys, it's your time once again. 866-870-5752. Again, that's 866-870-5752.
0: All right. 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
0: And now we're going to go out with one of my all-time favorite songs.
2: So good.

0: Foundations of Freedom, a look at America's founding principles and the leaders who shaped our nation.
1: You know, Ronald Reagan believed self-government required something that government could never replace, responsibility in the hands of the people. In his 1981 inaugural address, Reagan warned against the idea that America had become too complicated to be governed by its citizens. Reagan asked, "If no one among us is capable of governing himself, then who among us has the capacity to govern someone else?" For Reagan, limited government was not about having no government. It was about remembering where responsibility begins, with individuals, families, communities, and the people themselves. Because when government assumes every responsibility, citizens gradually surrender their own. Self-government asks more of us than dependence ever will. And freedom requires a people willing to govern themselves before asking government to do it for them.
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3: 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Roxanne Hogue, chairwoman of the L.A. 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
7: Up in the morning and out to school, the teacher is teaching a golden rule. American history and practical math, you study hard hoping to pass. We're hurting your fingers right out of the bone. The guy behind you won't leave you alone. America's rock and roll's first poet.
8: What kind of effects did he use? What kind of multi-effects and processor did he use?
9: Zero.
8: It's called a chord.
9: Zero, yeah.
10: Wow.
8: Fingers, guitar, yeah. Cable, amp.
9: Yeah, and he would show up with a band, no band. You had to hire the band, and you
8: That's
9: had
8: right.
9: to pay
8: Always
9: him
8: local guys.
9: In cash before he would play a note.
8: Mm.
9: In an envelope.
8: You know, based on your traveling musical experience, mm-hmm. you can understand why that might be a thing.
9: Oh, yeah.
8: Honestly,
9: absolutely.
8: You've dealt with enough sharks.
9: Well, yeah, and Chuck I actually know a couple of people that played with him over the years. He would change keys on you with no notice.
10: You better learn fast.
9: Yeah, you know, of course, Johnny B. Goode, his one, you know, major. Actually, that did not make it to number one. His only actual number one hit.
8: Oh, my God. It's yeah, so embarrassing.
9: Yeah, My Ding-a-Ling.
8: It's so embarrassing.
9: Boy. Yeah, you know.
8: I don't begrudge him the money, but seriously?
9: Yeah.
8: What did you say, rock's first poet?
9: Yeah, rock's first poet, and My Ding-a-Ling is where he finally hit it big.
10: Classic.
9: I don't know if that... I think I'm just going to leave that there.
10: Please.
9: But anyway, you know, of course, Johnny B. Goode is in B-flat. Everybody plays it in A, you know, because for a guitar, it's just much easier. Mm. And Chuck would, you know... start it in C, you know, sometimes he'd just drop it in B. Sometimes he would even change keys in the middle of a song. He would just modulate for no reason.
10: Keep up, band. Keep up.
9: So, yeah. If you ever get that movie that they made, it's a documentary. Keith Richard put on a show starring him with a killer back band, you know, like everybody that's anybody, and he would fight with him. It was hilarious to watch. Right. Absolutely hilarious. If you ever get a chance, check it out, because you know, you just see Keith Richards just shaking his head, like, stop, Chuck, no. Please. We're not doing this in B flat, you know. Anyway, let's get to our buddy Edward out in Riverside. What's going on, Ed?
10: Edward, evening, Ed.
11: Well, I was trying to listen to the radio, and the preempted you by it for a football game.
9: Yeah, I know. I heard that. I did Rick's show this week, and the guy from KTI told me that we were going to get preempted this week. So,
11: Well, my question, and there was a lot of conversation about cowboy action shooting, and since I have just acquired, thanks to your auction, that Thompson Center Plains rifle, mm-hmm. and I already have their Patriot pistol.
9: Mm-hmm.
11: I'm kind of interested in Black Powder Rendezvous.
9: Okay.
11: Do they have anything like that around here?
8: It used to be bigger.
9: Yeah.
8: But.
9: I haven't. A good friend of mine, Scott, Big Scott, was way, way, way into that, and unfortunately, he passed away about 3 years ago, so I don't have another person to ask, but I'm sure if you did a search on the internet, you'll find somebody, because they were pretty popular. Scott yep. always bragged about how many people they used to get at those. So,
11: Okay.
9: Mm-hmm.
11: Well, thanks.
9: Oh, of course. And now...
11: And you, the other?
9: Oh, go ahead.
11: Go ahead.
9: Well, I was going to say, that now you need to go after a couple of Vaqueros, a 73, and a side-by-side shotgun, and come shoot cowboy action with us.
8: And you could even shoot black powder category.
9: You absolutely can.
11: Okay.
9: Just don't ask me to clean your gun.
11: 73. Uh-huh. Don't ask what?
9: Don't ask me to clean your gun.
8: You'll know, you got to be on the cleaning if you're shooting black powder.
9: You
8: it
9: bet.
8: Is incredibly hygroscopic.
11: Oh, yes. Are there any? I know Pyrodex is not as bad, and there's a couple of other substitutes I think you've mentioned.
9: Mm-hmm.
11: Hopefully, they've got something that makes the smoke without the corrosion. There's got to be
8: triple Alliant,
11: clean, but you've got to clean it right away.
9: Yeah, you do, because it will rot out your.
8: You will find the people that do that, though. They've got a system. About the time we're all going back to the truck and taking off our gun leather and putting them in, typically they'll have something like they've got their moose milk, whatever it is, Ballistol or something, and they just it's not that complex.
9: No.
8: Swab the bore. Make sure that you wipe down the gun, and you're good to go. It's not that hard. You don't see me doing it, of course.
9: Yeah.
8: But the people, we know a lot of people that do it, and it doesn't seem to cut into their day.
9: Yeah, there you go.
10: Ed, I got a couple websites that you may want to look into. There's Muzzle Loading Forum out there. Go ahead and just type that into your Google.
8: Those are your people.
10: LGRGC. That's... L as in Larry, G as in great, R as in red, G as in Gary, and C as in corn. They also have it, .com, and Crazy Crow Trading Post. There's three little spots for you. You can go ahead and hit up and see what's
8: Dixie
10: going
8: gun
10: on.
8: Works. Yeah. And those people go crazy. They go shooting for an entire weekend, and sometimes they shoot like 10, 12 rounds.
10: Yeah.
9: Yeah. It takes them all day to get there.
10: All week. Yeah, so there's a couple ways.
11: You're not going to spend as much money as you would shooting cowboy action.
9: That's for sure.
8: No question about it.
9: Of course, then again, when you're shooting 69 caliber,
8: you don't want
10: to shoot him.
11: Oh,
9: all right.
11: No.
9: Yeah, Ed, thanks. Did you get your gun yet?
11: No.
9: Okay.
11: I'm planning to come Tuesday, but I heard you mention to somebody, you said you'd see him tomorrow. Now the shop's not open tomorrow.
9: No, right? Yeah, I'm gonna meet him at the Azusa store, but the orange store where you need to go, that's a Tuesday through Saturday, mm-hmm. and yeah, oh. I've got a whole bunch of people coming in Tuesday to bring stuff. So yeah, Tuesday should be an interesting day.
11: All right.
9: Okay.
11: And Tuesday, the orange store and the Azusa store have different hours. I did not know that.
9: Yeah. Mm-hmm.
11: Okay. You gave me Crazy Crow Trading Post and Muzzle Loading Forum and the one that had all initials. What was that again, please?
8: LGR.
10: Oh, yes. That was lgrgc.com. And you want to look?
11: GC.
10: All right. And Muzzle Loading Forum.
11: Got that one.
10: And Crazy Crow Trading Post. That's crazycrow.com.
11: Okay.
10: Yeah, that's just three. I just want to make sure I gave you some outlets to go. I know Angeles Shooting Range does a lot over there, mm-hmm. too. Burrell Canyon also does. So, yeah, you have some outlets for your new fun. So,
9: all
10: let's
9: right,
10: go ahead
9: there
10: and do
9: you
10: it.
9: Go.
11: All
9: right.
11: Yeah.
9: Okay.
11: All right. Well, thank you.
9: Thanks, of course. Ed. We'll talk to you later.
10: God bless you, brother.
11: All right. Bye-bye. God bless you.
9: Thank you, sir. Okay, so Kevin just sent me this. It's Hail, Hail, Rock and Roll is the name of that.
8: That's the name of the film.
9: Yeah, it's a documentary from 1987. Thanks, Kevin.
10: Look at that.
9: So, yeah, that's a fun thing to watch. John Lennon's son, Sean, comes out and sings. And right in the middle of the song, what that just...
10: Keith?
9: That, no, no.
10: Chuck?
9: Thank you. Chuck Berry goes... don't he sing just like his daddy? It's like, well, duh. You even see the poor guy, and it wasn't Sean, it was the other one, Julian.
10: Julian, okay.
9: Yeah, Julian comes out, and I think he's actually singing Johnny Be Good, and he goes, don't he sound just like his daddy? And it's like, well, you know, if he sounded like Ringo, everybody would be going,
10: questionable.
9: So, you know, I think it's probably good that he sounded like his dad.
8: He might not nail the gig, in fact.
9: Yeah. So, anyway, Chuck was definitely somebody to a different beat. All right, let's jump over to Howard in L.A. Howard, what can we do for you, sir?
10: Evening, Howard.
12: Mark, for his efforts to find out what's going on with Chuck, the drugstore cowboy. He's a cowboy action shooter.
8: Yes.
12: That we haven't seen at our train club in San Pedro. And I found out that he's still breathing.
9: Oh,
12: but he's at close to 90. He's not working so well.
8: Yeah.
12: You know, and he's got a rig that he's probably not going to be using much. You know, he doesn't walk or see well.
9: Ooh.
12: And when women call up and they're talking about the gun being heavy,
9: mm-hmm.
12: I mentioned that to your screener that if you get a 2 or 3 pound dumbbell and grab it and hold it out at arm's length, it'll feel like a pistol the way you should grab one.
8: Yeah.
12: And it'll build up arm strength.
9: That's a good idea.
12: And there was a movie, it was either Sharon Stone had her husband murdered, and it was a cowboy movie, and she got raped. And she's really pissed, and somebody sets her up with a gunsmith, that English guy,
8: there are several of those.
12: She's taught to do, she's asked to do some strength-building exercises, you know, where she takes a stick, has a rock, a rope on it, and
8: yes.
12: She rolls it up with a rock.
8: For forearm strength, yeah.
12: Down 10 times, up and down 10 times. And she becomes lethal. Also, I figured out a way to make the trigger pull on a Browning High Power less awful.
8: Oh, that's a good trick, and it needs doing.
9: Yeah.
12: Yeah, well, there's a the trigger pushes runs a push rod that has a transfer bar in the slide, which presses down on the sear release. And the I'll talk to your son when I drop off the trapdoor Springfield that's been mutilated.
9: Okay.
12: And you've got a Browning high power there, don't you, at the store?
9: I would imagine. Yeah, I believe we do. Yeah.
12: Because there's a place where if you touch it just lightly, it releases the hammer.
9: Okay.
12: Without that 15-pound pull.
9: Okay. All right. We'll check into that. Yeah, Howard, we're coming up on a break. We got to go. Thanks as always for the call, and we'll talk to you soon.
10: God bless you, brother.
9: Bye bye now. I know. I just threw this in because it's just such a great song, and she did such a good job. Okay, guys, we're in our last segment.
10: Segment already.
9: Already.
8: My seat just got warm.
10: Fastest 2 hours in radio, people.
9: So, one more time, what's the number?
10: Come on, last time, guys. 866-870-5752. One more time, make sure you don't miss it. 866-870-5752.
9: And also, Double R Bar is in Lucerne Valley. Well, you're listening to Gunslingers right here on
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9: And we'll be right back.

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0: 409. This is where Leon comes in. I had a 409.
1: Perfect.
0: All right, welcome back, everybody. This is our last segment. We got about 12 minutes,
1: Let's go.
0: If you want to call in, do it now. What's that number?
1: 866-870-5752. Again, 866-870-5752.
0: All right, I see we got a couple of calls.
2: Well, we need somebody to call in and ask about some really, like, elk hunting ammunition, 338 or 405 Winchester. We need some of those. Get them going.
0: Large calibers. All right, let's get to... Well, we're just going to jump ahead and go to JD in Las Vegas. JD, what can we do for you?
1: Evening, JD.
3: Hey, thanks, guys. I just tuned in, and you're playing a lot of songs and talking about Chuck Berry. If you want a story, I met him at Newark Airport when he was flying out to Missoula, Montana, about 1970, and he walked up to me at the ticket counter, staggered up to the ticket counter, and he said, "Zula." And I said, "What?" He says, "Zula." And he could hardly talk. And I said, "Well, you have a ticket?" "No, man. They got a ticket here for me." I call up reservation. I said, "I got Chuck Berry." I said, "You got a ticket for him somewhere?" They said, "Yeah, he's going to Missoula, Montana, to the college out there." I said, "Chuck, you're going to Missoula, Montana, to the college?" "Oh, yeah, Zula. You're Zula." I says, "Okay." I says, go sit down over there on the bench like where you were. And I said, "When the plane leaves, I'll come and get you and put you on the plane." "Oh, thanks, man. Thanks, man." He couldn't walk.
0: Wow.
2: He was living life large. Did he have a guitar case with him?
3: Pardon me?
2: Did he have a guitar case with him, or was that expected?
3: He had nothing on him. He was
0: wow.
3: He was naked.
0: Yikes.
2: Okay.
3: All he could say was Zula.
0: Zula.
2: But he's on the way to Zula.
0: All right. Okay, JD. Thanks for that, and we'll talk to you later.
3: All right, buddy. Have a good show.
0: Thank you, sir. Take care.
2: What do they say? Never meet your heroes, man.
0: Yeah, I know.
2: Can you imagine trying to road crew for that, to be his, like, tour manager?
0: No. No. He just didn't buy into all of that.
1: Quick little question from online, a little fun fact. See if you guys can pick your guys' brain. What was John Browning's last firearm he was working on when he died?
2: That was P-35.
0: Mm. Well, I was going to say the Auto 5, but I think that was his favorite shotgun of all time.
1: All right, Kirk, go ahead and put it up if you got
0: it. You know what? We weren't expecting him, but here he is, Brent from Los Angeles. What's going on, Brent?
1: Shalom, Brent.
4: Shalom, you gregarious 870 Town Hall MAGA gunslingers.
0: Thank you kindly. What's going on?
4: Well, Jeff and Mark, it was wonderful seeing you guys again yesterday. And Jimmy. Yeah, and I was sad you were bushwhacked and couldn't make the party.
1: I really missed it. I love those things. I love being able to see you, brother. So.
2: He was doing family stuff, so nothing but respect.
1: Oh, thank you.
4: Absolutely. You have to do what you got to do. And I can't believe in our once sane and compassionate California, we all had to use such high-level security services to protect us from Gangster Gavin's Antifa barbarians and his satanic jihadi students for injustice, just so Adam Carolla could crack common sense conservative jokes and Mike Gallagher could give his heart-rending tribute to America's 9/11 victims, and we could all mourn our assassinated American saint, Charlie Kirk.
0: Yeah.
2: That was very touching.
1: Amen.
4: Yeah, I mean, there were so many wonderful moving events going on and feelings, and, you know, I mean, we had so many personalities speaking, and the fact that we have to worry about that in itself should be the reason it would be nobody ever considering voting for a Democrat. That we cannot have freedom of expression, we're not even going into their territory. We're paying for our own venue, we have our own people, just leave us alone. And it's just phenomenal that this kind of gangsterism is going on in our state.
0: Yeah. Well, you know, throughout all my years in school and so on and so forth, everybody always wondered, how in the world could somebody turn into a Nazi? But now you're seeing it.
1: All over the place.
0: Yeah, you know, because they're indoctrinated into it, and they know nothing more than.
1: We've tried to kill history off because we don't want to look back at it and learn from it, so everyone's just slipping into these roles that they want, they're supposedly fighting against.
0: Yeah, and they don't let you talk, they just scream over you. Mm-hmm. And go ahead, Brett.
4: Yes, and that Nick Shirley, I mean, he was the youngest guy in the room.
0: Yeah, he was.
4: He's saving our damn country.
0: Yeah.
4: The guy's a miracle. You know, he might be. I don't know what his position is on religion and God, but man, I do hope he goes down the Charlie Kirk route.
0: Well, yeah,
2: except for the end.
0: Yeah,
2: part.
0: I was going to say, except for the last part.
2: We were Jeff and I were talking about this over lunch. What a squared away young man! And boy, I was not that squared away at that age.
0: No,
2: and may not
0: either.
2: Be still.
4: Yeah, no, it's like, you know, all the reporters and the fact that now reporting, it's like being a war correspondent in California.
0: Yeah, absolutely.
2: That's how sad is that, yeah. To your earlier point.
0: Yeah, this state is a complete and utter disaster.
1: Oh, man.
0: And people ask me, why don't I move? And, well, you know, I'm not a getter-upper and runner. I'm not.
1: We are very anti-exodus. We don't want to leave this place. This is, people have come here for generations because of what it is, and we're just letting it slip away, and we're going to stay here and fight for it, guys.
0: That's right.
4: Yeah, and you know, so many people, so many vendors are selling gold now. I was thinking, with Reagan gold, in insecure times, you want to buy gold. Not only have to buy gold, you got to buy guns.
0: Yep.
4: The more gold you buy, the more guns you got to buy.
0: Yep. I tell people all the time, if the you-know-what was to really hit the fan, gold and silver aren't going to do anything.
1: Nope.
0: But lead will be the only precious metal because you're going to need it to protect yourself.
1: Lead and water.
0: Yep.
4: So. Protect your gold and silver with lead.
0: Yeah, you know, because if you get a handful of gold and you go to trade it for a chicken or a sheep or something, they're going to look at you like you're a nut. But if you got a handful of bullets, they're going to take that because they can do a lot more with that.
1: The most precious of metals.
0: Yep, absolutely.
4: Yeah.
0: All right, Brent. Thanks. It was good to see you yesterday.
1: God bless you, Brent.
4: You too. God bless you guys.
0: Thank you, sir. Bye bye now.
2: Good seeing you, man.
0: That's our friend Brent. He came out and he was all excited, and then he said, "Oh, where's Jimmy?" And then he got all sad. It was kind of a bummer. But
1: always have great talks with him. You know, he's so eloquent already, and he's always so knowledgeable as well. And he's got such a great spirit on him. God bless you, Brent.
0: Okay, well, let's see. So we're talking about next weekend is the shoot at the world famous
2: Delmar Bar
0: in Lucerne Valley. If you guys want to come out and check it out. Feel free. Come on by. Like I said, you go 15 to the Bear Valley Road. Get off of Bear Valley Road. Take it all the way east till it dead ends at the big rocks there. Hang a right. Go down
2: What's
0: 8 miles.
2: What's the name of the club? Lions Club.
0: The Lions Club.
2: Google that.
0: Yeah. You go down just about 8.25 miles, 8.5 miles, and it's Rabbit Springs Road or something.
2: Thank you.
0: And you hang a right, or you hang a left there, and an immediate left into the Lions Club range, and just listen for the shooting, and that's where I'll be.
1: follow the sounds.
0: Come on. So come on down, say hi, or just ask for me, and someone will point you out. Yeah, and if you're a kook, just remember I'll be armed too. Okay,
1: and who are the people that facilitate that shoot?
0: Well, John and Annie.
1: John and Annie. Wonderful people. Yeah. And you go ahead and make sure you show them love.
0: Annie's been under the weather, so we're hoping that she gets better before the end of the day, or end of the week. And hopefully, John has been texting me throughout the show and telling me, that his thing says it's only going to be in the 80s. So he says he likes his better. And I have to agree. I like yours better, too. And, we're gonna stay up in Big Bear.
1: Oh, cool.
0: For a couple of days, because it's only a half an hour away.
1: And, that's wonderful.
0: We rarely get up there anymore anyway, so we're just going to go and do that.
1: Smart and comfortable.
0: Yeah. And John says we'll be done shooting by 11:30. That means that I can get back to Big Bear in time to go out on the boat.
2: Nice. The weather should be nice for that.
1: Better weekend? Hello.
0: I know. And, I got the barbecue out on the patio. You guys want to come? Let me know.
1: Hey.
0: We got 2 minutes left. You got anything for the week?
2: I got nothing for the week other than good heavens. Everybody get to getting out and getting people voting.
1: Oh, yeah.
0: Prop 39, guys. 39 is so important.
1: You guys, again, if you're not joining the CRPA and or you have and you haven't seen the latest firing line, use it or jump on CRPA.org and go through it there, because so much voting resources are in here. Rick Travis has got a bunch on here about the Bonta stuff, about these propositions. Vote with your head and use your feet to get there. Come on.
0: There you go. I don't really have too much. Like I said, this week I've got a bunch of people coming in on Tuesday with stuff, so that's going to be really interesting. We are literally booking for February 27 now.
1: Come on.
2: When is the next auction?
0: December 12th.
2: And that's already full.
0: It is full, and boy, do we got, we got some killer diller stuff in there, guys. I know I say this every time, but they just keep getting better and better.
1: Yeah.
0: We got in, I was looking at it. Remember when Colt made a 38 semi-auto?
2: Oh, my goodness, yes.
0: We've got one unfired in the box.
1: Come on.
0: In the box.
2: Collectible, anyone?
1: Come on.
0: Right? We took in a beautiful Colt Ace from the 40s the other day. There's so much stuff. Ooh. Oh, my gosh. We'll be talking about that soon. I hear the music on the
1: here
0: wall.
1: It is.
0: That means it's time to go home. One, thank you guys for sticking with us with the phone screw-ups and everything. But don't forget to smile. Just little curves says a lot of things straight. Thank you, Leon. We'll see you guys next week. Good night, everybody.
1: God bless you.

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0: News this hour from Town Hall. I'm John Scott. British police have arrested several men on suspicion of terrorism and explosive charges Sunday near an airbase the U.S. military has been using to facilitate strikes on Iran. President Trump praising these arrests.
1: The arrest in the U.K. was fantastic. Working with Britain, it was an amazing job. We had them under investigation. They were looking to do big damage to our port.
0: Meanwhile, Danish intelligence warning of a growing, though still limited, risk that Russia could strike a NATO nation. We have more from correspondent Ron Taylor.
2: A new assessment says Moscow has intensified hybrid warfare across Europe, including sabotage, cyber attacks, and drone operations. Officials say Russia may be testing Western resolve while reportedly exploring drones launched from ships in the Mediterranean. Denmark's defense minister says the Kremlin is under growing pressure and failing to achieve its objectives, but warns that pressure could make Putin more dangerous. Ron Taylor reporting.
0: A powerful nor'easter pummeling the shoreline in the eastern U.S. for a second day. The storm causing another round of flooding in low-lying areas in New Jersey and New York City. And it knocked out power to tens of thousands of homes into New England. One death has been linked to that storm. Millions of Americans receiving SNAP benefits could see a small increase beginning October 1st.
3: The maximum monthly benefit for a family of three in most states will rise by $23, while states will also take on a larger share of SNAP administrative costs. Starting October 1st, states will be responsible for 75% of those costs, up from 50%. And next year, most states are scheduled to begin paying a share of SNAP benefits themselves, based in part on their error rates. Analysts warn the high.
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13: Walters. Greg, where the heck am I?
14: I've got no clue. Where are you?
13: I'm not sure either, man. Got back early this morning from the Gun Rights Policy Conference in Dallas, Texas. Very early this morning. How's that? Is that fair enough?
14: Yeah, it does. Where in the world is Mark Walters?
13: Where in the world is Mark Walters today? Mark Walters is not in Dallas anymore, but we were attending the 44. All right, hold on. It's energy sip time. Hold on.
14: Better get you a little sip of that energy drink over there, because, boy.
13: There we go. I'll do this slowly. I was attending the 41st Annual Gun Rights Policy Conference. How about that?
14: That works.
13: Where I had an opportunity to conduct a historic interview with the director of the ATF, Mr. Sakata, and Chief Counsel Robert Leiter there today. And I say historic simply because, you know, there's a lot of my friends have interviewed him long before I did. But it was the first time, ladies and gentlemen, that a director of the ATF made an appearance at the Gun Rights Policy Conference.
14: There you
13: go. I want you to let that sink in for a moment. So, Greg, we're on all three of our platforms. Sam's the Rumble. Hopefully we can have Rumble back up later this week. We're anticipating that. So those of you that like to watch the program on Rumble, stay tuned with us. We're working on that very diligently, and we should be able to have that up by no later than Thursday. Greg, I'll let you do your thing. Then we'll go to our guest, Neil McCabe. We've got a great lineup for this hour and the second hour as well.
14: All right, perfect. Yeah, the places to watch the show are going to be Facebook and YouTube. Just do a search for Armed American Radio with Mark Walters. 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
13: Yeah, and that will do it. And guys, remember, the show is brought to you every single day by the National Rifle Association. We are here in the Carr Firearms Group studios for you on the CZ microphone at the Patriot Mobile Communication and Command Center Ranch. Let's go to Neil McCabe, our longtime OG contributor to Armed American Radio's MonsterCast and the Daily Defense. He sits in for me from time to time when I'm out. We might have to have him do that while I'm on the road over the course of the next 4 to 5 weeks. We'll see if he can swing that in his schedule. Neil McCabe, reporter for Real America's Voice and longtime contributor. How you doing, Neil? Welcome in.
15: Hey, I'm really happy to be with you tonight, Mark, and congratulations on the interview at the Gun Rights Conference. And it's nice. Well, it's nice to have an ATF director appear,
13: isn't it,
15: and answer questions. But it's also nice to have one where you get a sense he's on our side. And so I think that was very refreshing. I mean, that still doesn't mean I don't want ATF eliminated. Mm-hmm. There was a movement in the sort of early Trump administration to get rid of the ATF, but I think people now recognize, hey, if we run it, maybe we can run it for us, because there's tremendous power in that agency, and it can be used for good, perhaps.
13: Yeah, let me put it this way, and I want to address some questions. Neil, as you can imagine, been doing this a long time, I knew there would instantaneously be some hate. You're going to see the hate all over the internet. Unless he's talking about getting rid of and defunding the ATF, they're just blowing smoke. How come Walters isn't asking him, blah, blah, blah? Ladies and gentlemen, let me tell you a couple things about that. Neil, you just nailed it, okay? First of all, guys, do you honestly believe that there weren't some parameters, number one? And number two, do you honestly think that I would sit at a gun rights policy conference and talk about defunding and disbanding the ATF with the director of the ATF, who can't do that anyway, and is sitting there on our team? We want to start from that side, Neil. So that's where the interview went. And the interview was great, by the way. It was fantastic. But you see the typical stuff out there. You know, you got the blowhards that are, let's start disbanding it and talking about defunding it and getting rid of his job. It's just a waste of time. You know, you expect to see that stuff. And that's fine. I anticipated that. In fact, I actually, Neil, anticipated maybe hearing some of that from the crowd, which did not happen, because this is the first time in the 41-year history of the gun rights policy conference that the ATF had the guts to show up and answer questions and do it, as you said, as friends of gun owners, to talk to gun owners and tell them what they were doing to solidify our rights long after their tenure is up, Neil. And I saw nothing but positive from that. Would you agree?
15: Well, and the truth is, right, these are, you know, the civil service federal employees, if you were to abolish ATF, all those guys are going to just go to other government agencies because of their reemployment rights. And so what you'd have is you'd have the gun nuts spread all over the anti-gun nuts spread all over the federal government. It would like metastasize like a cancer. So maybe if this is an evil agency, and maybe it's full of evil people, at least we have them in one place where we can stare at them. And if someone misbehaves, we can just sort of, you know, do what they do in other departments where they just throw you in the office. They take away your phone. They take away your computer. You show up for 8 hours a day staring at the wall. And if you don't show up, we fire you.
13: Well, you know, there were a couple interesting things here. And I did see some other questions as well. One of them was, man, he seemed to cut the ATF director off short. Guys, let me explain how this was set up. We had 45 minutes on a timer with us, which is a lengthy interview for what we call a fireside chat, which was live on the stage. And guys, if you want to watch the interview, I absolutely encourage you to do that. You can go to YouTube and just search Gun Rights Policy Conference Saturday, and it will pop right up for you, and you can scroll over if you don't want to watch the, you know, because it was at 9:30 in the morning, about an hour and a half into the GRPC this weekend. So you can scroll over, and you'll see me walk up with Cicada and Leiter. You can start right there if you'd like to, but it wound up being about 7 minutes and 42 seconds short. There's a reason for that. First off, you're surrounded by Secret Service. I did not choose to cut the interview off. So if some of you are watching this and wondering why I said we had X amount of time left, and then about 2 minutes later I said I'm being told we have to cut this short, that's because I was being told we had to cut it short. And I was being told that by gentlemen there that were heavily armed that needed to move him immediately. I'll just leave it at that. So that was a Secret Service deal. That's why we couldn't have the extra 7 minutes and 45 seconds, Neil. And you tend to pay attention to the Secret Service when they're telling you what to do in a situation like that. But nonetheless, we got to, you know, really, I didn't get to everything. I had 40 to 50 questions that I wanted to ask for him. 45 minutes is not enough time. Neil, you've been participating on this show. You know how fast an hour goes, particularly when it's cut with breaks. But we never get the time. And then the conversation just flows, and it kind of goes from there, and you've got natural follow-ups, et cetera. But the interview was great, guys. I would hope that you would watch it. There was some great encouraging news coming from the ATF. I did not, Neil, have an opportunity to get into, and I wasn't going to get negative with the director or the chief counsel in a way and start going after individual items that we all want taken care of. That's not the time to do it. But go ahead.
15: No, but you did... You did establish that this is a guy who will be transparent and responsive to the gun owning community. He was, I don't know if it was an apology, but, you know, he certainly expressed remorse for the agency's past reputation and actions. And, you know, he said it's going to make things easier for people to figure out what the law is and how to do stuff. interacting and navigating with the ATF. And it was important to me that he accepted Heller, McDonald, and Bruin, whereas in the past, you had directors and senior people and political people in the ATF who are constantly conspiring to undermine Heller, McDonald, and Bruin.
13: So, and put people in prison in that process. Yeah, and put people in prison in that process, which they did. So it was an important interview, folks. I would highly encourage and recommend that you go watch it again. Just go over to YouTube and search 2026 Gun Rights Policy Conference. Spell it out. Don't put GRPC in there. You get all kinds of goofy stuff. Put in 2026 Gun Rights Policy Conference and then Saturday. And as I said, you can scroll across the bottom and go directly to that interview. But I would encourage you to watch the whole thing. But it's an all-day deal, so you're going to have all day. But I'm just telling you right now, and I'll see if I can find a timestamp maybe during one of these breaks. Neil, coming up in the next segment, next two segments, we have Ed Martin with us. Ed Martin is a former pardon attorney and a conservative activist. You mentioned that he was going to have a television show on where?
15: Well, this is kind of it's kind of hush-hush, but I will tell our listeners that Real America's Voice is putting together a television program with Ed Martin called The Early Bird with Ed Martin, and it will air. The first episode will be coming up soon, and so we'll wait for Rav to make that announcement.
13: Right. But, well, it's not hush-hush anymore. I hope I didn't let anything out of the bag. We're getting ready to take our first break. When we come back, Ed Martin will be joining Neil McCabe. And you can tell by listening to Neil that he is beginning to lose his Boston accent. But not really. Neil McCabe will be here with us for the remainder of the hour. Ed Martin will be here with us for two more segments. You don't want to miss it. It's going to be a great conversation. Don't go away. Armed American Radio listeners, you already know the name. It's Blackout Coffee. 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

0: 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Join them, won't you please? You need to be in this fight. And I want to thank Martin in the chat who gave me the timestamp, requiring me not to have to go do that. So if you want to watch my interview with Cicada and Chief Counsel Rob Leiter, it's real simple to do. It pops in at 1 hour and 48 minutes and 6 seconds. That's the timestamp. So you scroll your bar over to 1:48:06, and that's the beginning of my interview with those two gentlemen. I think you'll find it fascinating, and I would love to hear from you. Make sure you comment in the chats in there, okay? So please do so. Guys, just let you know, coming up in the second hour of the broadcast, we've got an early roundtable with the crew. They're coming in an hour early. In the third hour, I was in the Salem Radio Network headquarters studios with Greg and Jared Yanis. And help me out here, Greg. We had Jared Yanis, Ryan Petty.
1: Yep.
0: And we also had Paladin 45, who's in the chat right now. I told you, ladies and gentlemen,
1: and
0: if you were there. And Quang Nguyen was there from Arizona. And I made a couple comments prior to the GRPC starting. I said, hey, if you're going to be there, come up, shake my paw. If I meet you, we'll bring you to the studio. And, well, Paladin 45, who actually goes by his real name, Anthony Copenhaver, was the guy that won the draw, and there he was in the studio with us. So it was a lot of fun, and we appreciate it, man. He said we were the highlight at GRPC with that interview, and I appreciate it very much, Anthony. And thank you for being there, and thank you for all of your support for Armed American Radio. Neil McCabe, welcome back in, my brother.
2: Yes, sir.
0: All right, I'm going to let you do the introduction for our next guest, Ed Martin, who is on hold for us. Let's go.
2: Well, you know, many Americans
0: Neil, hold that thought. He's going to be calling back, Greg?
1: Yeah, he called in early, and so I told him to call back at 32, so he's not on hold right now.
0: Oh, he's calling back at 32.
1: So yeah, you misunderstood
0: me. Segment. Oh, okay. Well, we wanted him for this segment if he's listening. Maybe, Neil, maybe you can text him. We want to get him in. That means we're only going to be able to keep him for one more segment. But let's talk a little bit, Neil, about who he is first and what he does and why this is going to be a fun conversation. Go for it, Neil.
1: He's probably texting Ed Martin right now.
2: I'm texting my dear friend Ed Martin. So Ed Martin is born in New Jersey, but most of his professional life, he was in Missouri. The last 10 years of his life, he was the confidant and executive director for Phyllis Schlafly. He also ran for office. He was chief of staff to the governor of Missouri. He was, for a time, he was the Missouri Republican Party chairman. And, you know, just to sort of bring it up to speed for this administration, he was supposed to be the chief of staff for the Office of Management and Budget. But the weekend of the inauguration, whoever was supposed to be the U.S. attorney for D.C., that didn't work out. President Trump called him, asked him to meet with Charlie Kirk. He met with Charlie Kirk. Charlie Kirk said he'll make a good D.C. U.S. attorney. And so Ed Martin was the D.C. U.S. attorney for 120 days. And

0: Republicans on the Senate Republicans blocked him, primarily Tom Tillis, but also John Thune. And so he then went from the U.S. Attorney's Office to the Pardon Office, and then he also was on Todd Blanche's personal staff as an Associate Deputy Attorney General, working with the Weaponization Task Force that was created by Attorney General Pam Bondi. As the Pardon Attorney, he accomplished many things, but for our purposes, the number one is that he was able to formally codify in federal regulations and the Federal Register, the program for firearm rights restoration.
1: Right.
0: So that if you are a felon and you have lost your gun rights, you can apply to the Pardon Office and get your rights restored. Now, obviously, if you're some kind of gangbanger or terrorist, there's going to be a vetting process. But if 40 years ago, you know, you pled guilty to a count of like tax fraud or something or whatever, if, you know, a lot of these nonviolent, non-consequential, maybe mm-hmm. even a victimless crime, right? But for whatever reason, what Alexander Hamilton called unfortunate guilt, and you just
1: can get your rights back. Hey, Neil, we've got Ed on the line. Let's bring him in. Yeah. We've got Ed on the line. Ed Martin, welcome in, brother. How are you?
2: Hey, guys. Good to be with you. Thank you. Thanks for the chance to talk about this. Yeah, it's you know, Neil and I have talked offline. It might be the greatest return of constitutional rights, or like, you know, revival of constitutional rights, what, since women got the vote, or since Lincoln emancipated, you know, the slaves. I mean, it's up to 30 million people have some kind of, they call it a disability, on their Second Amendment rights, and they have the right to apply, as Neil alluded to. You know, if you're serving, you know, jail, you know, double homicide with a gun, you're probably not going to get you're probably not going to make it through the application process. But even right. still, you have the right to apply. You have the right to ask, you know, because when you go to prison, let's say, or, you know, by the way, some people lose their Second Amendment rights when they get discharged from the military, depending on how it happened, or even sometimes incapacitation when you have some mental health issue, and then now you're all better, and it's not never been restored. So there's lots of different ways that things, not just conviction or pleading guilty or something, but you know, this is you know, you get out of jail. Let's say you serve some time, you get out of jail, you get your free speech back. You get your freedom of assembly back. You get other rights back. And somehow over the last 50 to 75 years, we've had this general encroachment on the Second Amendment. And it made it so, you know, that the left has kind of gotten us conditioned like a frog in a pot of water that slowly gets to a boil that we don't even notice. So, it's exciting to have this chance to get things back in the right direction.
1: Yeah, all guns bad, all people with guns bad, all people who did something wrong bad because of guns. And you're right, they put that in people's mind, and all of a sudden, people equate that with bad thing, guns, gun rights lost permanently. And that's unfair. You know, Ed, that's something we've talked about on this program for years. And it's a legitimate debate. I think you'd agree with me. People have this misconception, like you were just saying, as Neil was talking about while you were on hold. You know, so maybe you stole some money 20, 30 years ago. You did your time, you did your sentence, you paid your dues, whatever. Should you lose those gun rights? As opposed to a violent felony, a violent crime, as you said, you're probably not even going to make it through the process. But that is a legitimate debate, isn't it?
2: It is. And look, guys, I mean, you know, the Constitution, and Neil and I have talked a lot about this, you know, Federalist 74 talks a lot about the pardons. Which is something.
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1: Okay, guys, welcome back. You see, if you're watching the show, you see a little disclaimer up. A brief period of silence as Mark discusses sponsors that these platforms find offensive. 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And, Greg, you want to ask me real quick how many blackouts I had to start my day today?
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1: I want you to guess.
5: Okay. After long travel and the weekend that we had because we essentially didn't have a day off, I'm a lean on my crutch, and that's two.
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1: If you were watching, you would know that. 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They make it all possible every single day on the broadcast. Welcome back. All right, guys, welcome back. We'll go back to Ed Martin and, of course, Neil McCabe. Neil, first off with you, welcome back.
14: Very good to be with you, sir.
1: Okay, good deal. Ed Martin, welcome back in, my friend. So you were talking about it was a revolutionary period. If you would be so kind, please continue.
2: Yeah, well, and what I was going to say is that in the moment we're in right now, we are in a similar revolutionary period. I think we have to be very clear that we have a lot of things that are off balance in our culture and in our country, and one of them is the rule of law, and especially our judges and prosecutors. I mean, I'm a law and order guy. I'm not a libertarian. I'm not one of these people that I'm not a liberal, but I have looked now up close. I was a federal prosecutor at the highest levels. I was the pardon attorney. I was the weaponization, working group chairman, so-called weaponization czar. My principle, my operating principle is distrust and rectify. And that's the reality. Reagan used to say trust and verify regarding right. to the Soviets. I say when it comes to the government, prosecutors, judges, our system, distrust is the operate. We've been burned too much as a matter of course. So my point in telling you all that is if the moment in 1776, 77, 78, 79 was what it was, today we're in a moment that it requires a real concerted effort to make sure we protect our rights. Second Amendment is maybe the most important. We can make an argument about some of the other ones. I think it's always a spirited debate. But in terms of stabilizing society, protecting your family, protecting yourself, there's nothing like it in history and in any other nation. So this is a huge move. And I got to tell you guys, I hate to be political, but I left the government service in order to be talking about this for the election. If the Democrats win, the House will defund this. They will defund this, and the rhinos will be wimps, and they will allow it, the defunding. So this is the first time that law passed in 92, the Democrats and the rhinos blocked it all these years, and now we're giving it back. And we're giving it back to 1 million, 2 million, 3 million, it could be 10 million, but for sure 3 million Americans will get their Second Amendment rights back, stabilize the country, protect themselves. It's a big, big damn deal, guys. And I got to tell you, I worked to get those pardons for Tate and those guys last week or 2 weeks ago.
1: Yeah.
2: And I told Tate, I talked to him after it got through, I said, there was only a couple guys in my whole time that got down to one word names. I said, you're like Madonna. It was Tate. They'd say, what about Tate? And I was like, oh, Tate. So, but here's the thing. The president and Todd Blanche and I have got these things lined up because not only is it the right thing to do, but we're also not stupid, and we're trying to make sure people remember what's at stake in November, because these other people, they're not just radical. I mean, they are radical, but they've shown that they killed Charlie Kirk, they shot President Trump, they put people in the gulag to die. They didn't put people in the gulag because they disputed the best marginal tax rate for a community. They put people in the D.C. gulag on January 6th, made up charges in order to, I looked at their emails, Lisa Monaco and all these people. They wanted to destroy these people. They wanted to make an example. They wanted to do it to break the American people. That's what we're against. So be clear, it's time to stay focused and be smart because we want the future to be bright.
1: Ed, I'm going to take it from you that real quick before I go to Tate real fast, because you answered one of my questions that I had for you about Tate Adamiak. But when they tell you something, we do not listen at our own peril. Is that true?
2: When they? Who's they? What do you mean? When they?
1: The other side, the radicals, the goofballs, the liberals,
2: they're
1: very dangerous.
2: Right.
1: We have to listen to what they're saying. Take them at their word.
2: Exactly. That guy, that lunatic in Michigan, that Muslim lunatic, he said, get rid of the Second Amendment. Like, guys, that would be like a joke. Like, if you were lucky enough or stupid enough or rich enough to go to one of these colleges and you can go drinking all night with your buddies, some liberals say, let's get rid of the Second Amendment. And you think, thank God that guy's nothing. This guy's a possible U.S. senator, and he says, get rid of the Second Amendment. I mean, and look, more importantly, I mean, they killed Charlie Kirk. And if you didn't see it, I never did. Thank God. I never saw the actual video because I would be haunted. I wouldn't be able to function, honestly. I know I'm a wimp, but I'm just telling you. But I will tell you, I did go to the gulag. I represented guys in the D.C. gulag, the January 6ers, and went into that hellhole. And then later I saw the emails where they made up the charge. They made up the charge. Trespass is not something you should be in prison for, trespassing in the Capitol. So they had this 1512 charge they made up in order. They did it to destroy people. And I got to tell you guys, your listeners, if you're out there you're listening to this, they did it. They're not stupid. They're evilly smart. They picked people that were working people. They were middle class. They were, you know, military vets. And they broke them. If you were a billionaire, and there was one, he didn't go to the gulag because they knew. They didn't mess with the powerful. They messed with the regular folks to destroy us. And that's what's at stake. So don't sit around and say, oh, my gosh, I wish there wasn't a war in Iran. I do, too. I wish there wasn't a war in Iran. But these guys are coming not just for your guns. They're coming for your daughters and your sons. And your
1: They're
2: wives.
1: Coming for you. They're coming for you, ladies and gentlemen. This is, exactly. We've warned people about this for a long time, Ed, that we ignore them at our own peril. Let's talk briefly about Tate Adomiak. First of all, thank you. I had an opportunity. Wow. I did the first national interview with Tate when he was released just a few days after his release. I had an opportunity to shake his paw and meet him at the Gun Rights Policy Conference over the last couple days. And I will be with him in New York up at Car Rod of Iron Festival. The 10th through the 12th coming up. And I want to thank you. So it's good to know. Can you tell us very briefly in the next 60 seconds how that all came about?
2: Well, it's easy to tell you. I mean, you guys got the word out, and I tell people, Neil and I have counseled people, if you want to get a pardon, it's not enough to be right. You got to be right, and you got to sell it. And so Tate had people like you and then hundreds and thousands of people saying, what about this guy? Now, I looked at it, and I was like, this is crazy. Why did this happen? But still, you got to kind of put in the work to figure it out, get the application, get it all. Mm-hmm. And then he just had so many people for him. And then the president, I wish it was faster. We had sort of targeted it like 4 or 5 months ago, and we were putting together a few other ones with it. But I'll tell you, Todd Blanche was a big advocate. Dave Warrington, who's no longer White House counsel, he was a guy that was tracking it. So once it got in, but it was mostly because the people kept calling and emailing me and saying, where's Tate? And my point there is, you know, I can say no MAGA left behind. I do it all the time on my X feed, but it's hard work. And you guys can't leave anybody behind. There's more to be, you know, Shane LeMond is another guy. McCabe and I have worked on that one. I mean, there's guys out there that we got to get out. And it's infuriating how slow it is and how much crap pulls it, you know, slows it down. So don't give up. But Tate was a credit to the grassroots and to advocates like you guys that said this cannot be like this in America with the Second Amendment and with who we are.
1: Yeah, and I got to hand it to Lee Williams, the gun writer, my partner at Armed American News, who started this ball rolling. Lee and I covered this for 2 years on the program. He wrote over 37 columns, and I don't have to tell you how many people he got involved.
2: He's great. And look, I'll tell you something else. Everybody thinks, say it well, make calls. Writing is power. Because when you write like he does, it makes things clearer, and then people can't misthink on it. So be a writer. If your listeners are out there, you don't have to be friggin' Shakespeare. You just got to write and write and write, and people will get the point.
1: Yeah, and guys, I know it was a time-consuming process. We all felt good about it, and thank you for your efforts on that, Ed. Fantastic stuff. Ed, will you promise to come back? We've only got 20 seconds. Can I make sure to bring you back on the program in the near future?
2: Anytime, but let me tell you, Firearm Rights USA, firearmrightsusa.com is the site I started to help get a clearinghouse for getting people's gun rights back. I'll come back and talk more
1: about it as it develops. Thank you, brother.
2: God bless.
1: Ed Martin, thank you, sir. We appreciate it. We'll be back with Neil McCabe to wrap it up. Don't go away. Hi, guys, it's Mark. Look, I think you'll agree with me that as gun owners, we need to have each other's backs. That's regardless of what state we call home. Here at AAR, we discuss it every day, and we're heard in every state. Right now, Virginians desperately need our help. That means me, and that means you. You've heard the old saying, there's power in numbers, and helping in Virginia is as simple as joining Virginia Citizens Defense League. I'm a member, and I don't live in Virginia. You don't have to live there to join and stand up for your rights, because it is your rights. 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Again, I'm a member, and it's as easy as joining VCDL at vcdl.org. 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

0: 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We got them covered for you. They're all there. Make sure to check out every single one of them. Don't forget POG Auctions. If you want to pick up some AAR swag, JE Outfitters got some great stuff over there for you. So make sure to pick some up and wear it with pride, baby. It's great stuff. Neil McCabe, jump back in with me real quick. First, Neil, let me thank you for bringing Ed to the program. I can't wait to bring him back to the show when we have more time with him. And I got to tell you, when I heard him say what he said about Tate, he answered my question before I could get it out. The fact that he's aware of what this show was doing and talking about it, the fact he's aware of the effort, the tremendous effort that Lee the Gunwriter Williams put into this. Ladies and gentlemen, let me just tell you, you heard it straight from the horse's mouth, who was involved with that pardon, who got that in front of the president, and in large measure because of you and your efforts. And we thank you for that from the bottom of our hearts, and I can promise you Tate does, because I've spoken to him and met him, and I'm going to be with him again in about another 10 days. Guys, pat yourself on the backs for that one, okay? That was huge. Neil McCabe, welcome back in. Thanks for bringing him here, Neil. I can't wait to bring him back.
1: Well, obviously, I'm a huge fan of Edward R. Martin Jr.
0: Yeah, and me too.
1: Working for him was the peak of my professional life.
0: I bet it was. Because I know some people you've worked for, brother.
1: And it's, well, but it's like to be in the room with, say, the Attorney General or the Deputy Attorney General or the Deputy Director of the FBI and dealing with U.S. attorneys and, you know, and then digging in, right? Digging in and having conversations about this firearms rights restoration program with, you know, staff of the Attorney General, right? You know, I was on the fourth floor, going up to the fifth floor and, you know, making the case. And, you know, some people inside Main Justice, they wanted to slow the roll. Mm-hmm. And, you know, it was through the force of Ed Martin's personality and his credibility with the White House and his credibility with the base that it got done. And to his credit, Todd Blanche signed off on it and completely mm-hmm. supported it. And I worked with, you know, these people probably don't want to be named, but people on... now Attorney General Todd Blanche's staff were very, very supportive. And I need to communicate, because there's a lot of feeling among the base. Well, nobody does anything. Nothing ever gets done. And it's hard. It's hard inside the building. It's hard when you have careers who are constantly... It's not that they're trying to get you fired. They're trying to put you in jail. They give you all the wrong advice. Just whatever you want done. You cannot get a straight answer from anybody. And they walk into your office. They close the door and they say, "Oh, we're so glad you're here. I've been a Trump supporter my whole career, my whole time here. It's terrible. I'm here to help you and support you." And it's like, okay, sure. But having said that, Ed's great. He's a great broadcaster. For many years, he had a show on Salem. And, of course, you know, he does interviews and everything else. So, I mean, I think people got a glimpse at Ed Martin, the broadcaster. And I'm sure we're going to see more of that, Mark.
0: Oh, there's no question about it. I'm just thrilled to know that, you know, when he made the comment that Tate was on a first-name basis in the White House and in that office, like Madonna, all right? Guys, you owe it to yourselves. You really do. It is proof. You know, Neil, it's why we do what we do. And to know that it can get results like that, it's just fantastic. I'm not taking, you know, responsibility for what happened with Tate. We're just a small part of it.
1: No, but it's
0: being
1: wicked
0: a small
1: important.
0: Part of it. Yes.
1: It's wicked important. And I'll say this, too. When congressmen and senators send a letter, and I'm just talking about the pardon office, and I'm just so people know. When a congressman or senator sends a letter to the White House and is referred to the Justice Department and referred to the pardon attorney's office, that has impact. And I have seen letters from congressmen and senators where they have said, I would appreciate it if this person did not get a pardon. Okay? And so there are ways to get stuff done, and there's a lot of sort of fake news out there as if the pardon office is some kind of trading desk. The reality is you go through your representatives or you go through the White House, you make your application to the pardon office, and this program on November 5th goes live. I believe there's going to be 5,000 applications in the beginning, and that's because you don't want a healthcare.gov crash, right? And so you crawl, walk, run. But I can assure people that help is on the way. And if you can restore gun rights, let's say it's 30 million, and you, like a million, right? That's not a high percentage. But a million Americans getting their gun rights back, that's impact. And it makes us a lot safer.
0: It really is, and it really does. Well, I'm looking forward to bringing him back. Neil, do you happen to have his website again? He was rattling quick, and I was working trying to get to the break. Do you have the website address that he gave out in the previous segment?
2: You know, it's possible Neil might have fallen off with his laptop at that point in time, too, because
1: Hello?
2: Neil.
0: Yeah, we've got you, Neil. Neil, do you happen to have that website that Ed gave out?
2: For the pardons?
1: I'm scrolling now, but while we're scrolling, I want to encourage everyone to check out my columns at the South Shore Press. They can follow me on all the socials at Reporter McCabe, and they can watch for my reports from the White House at Real America's Voice. Most of my hits are going to be with Bannon's War Room. And so firearms rights for all Americans, a second chance for a constitutional right, firearmrightsusa.org.
0: firearmrightsusa.org. Okay, yeah, that was awesome. Really good, and I appreciate you bringing him here. Neil, we've got a minute left. What's going to happen in the midterms, brother? I still feel good about the midterms, Neil. I do. I'm just going to come out and say that again.
1: Mm.
0: I feel good about it. I think we hold the House and the Senate. I don't buy the media hype. I never have. I never will. And until I see anything different, the more crazy I see the left going, the crazier they become on all the quote-unquote news channels, the crazier they get over at Turncoat Drudge's site and everything else, I think that's a testament to the fact that we're going to win the midterms. Go ahead.
1: The polls never oversample conservatives. They never say that a Republican is ahead when he's behind. The polls are never wrong because they were too favorable to Republicans, right? There's no Republican who beats the poll. There's no Republican who does worse than the polling. And these polls that are coming out now are designed to dampen enthusiasm, especially amongst donors who are basically making a triage because they only want to give money this close to where they can have an impact. Donors want impact. And donors right now do not want to throw money into a poison well. And so that's why a lot of these polls are coming out, which are not reflecting the reality on the ground. I will also tell people that Republicans always, always surge late because Republicans complain, and they whine the whole time. And then 2 days before Election Day, they say, oh, hold on, I can't let a Democrat win. And so if you don't want Chuck Schumer to run the Senate and you don't want Speaker Hakeem Jeffries, you have to get involved and you have to make an effort now. We can do it now.
0: All right, Neil. I appreciate you, man. Thank you so much for being here. I love you more than anything. OG Neil McCabe just brought in another dynamite guest for us. We'll have Ed Martin back on the program very soon. I can promise you that, along with Neil. Neil, we love you. Guys, make sure to check him out online, Reporter McCabe on all the socials. We'll be back with a classic roundtable an hour early. Thank you, Neil.
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2: Music is a bridge between the material and the spiritual. My name is Harvey Lauer, and I'm 82. 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
8: News this hour from Town Hall. I'm John Scott. Here's an update on Hurricane Nolo.
9: Hurricane Nolo just skirted the Hawaiian Islands as it gained intensity this weekend, but there is still flooding in some areas. Near the community of Na'alehu on the Big Island Southern Point, members of the National Guard guided residents through flooded streets as they left their homes in a heavy downpour. More than 120 Guard members were activated on the island, and residents are still recovering from Hurricane Lala, which swept about 100 homes off their foundations in August. I'm Donna Warner.
8: Meanwhile, residents of Baja California bracing for the expected arrival Monday of Category 3 Polo, which had top sustained winds of 125 miles per hour Sunday evening, according to the U.S. National Hurricane Center in Miami. Heavy rainfall from Polo would begin impacting the peninsula overnight and could produce life-threatening flooding and mudslides. Forecasters say Polo could hit the Mexican mainland after crossing Baja California and could bring heavy rain and flooding to parts of the U.S. Southwest later in the week. A nor'easter with rain and whipping wind did not stop more than 40,000 runners from participating in the Tunnel to Towers 5K in New York City this Sunday, marking 25 years since the attack.
10: What sort of a feeling did it give you to do this run?
11: Honestly, proud to be American.
12: Megan from Long Island, one of more than 40,000 people who signed up to do the annual Tunnel to Towers 5K, retracing the steps of New York City firefighter Stephen Siller, killed in 9/11. The nor'easter not stopping her from marking 25 years since the terrorist attack.
11: The rain, it honestly felt like a bigger purpose to be here.
10: It has a somberness to it, right?
11: 100%. We all had that patriotic vibe to everybody.
10: Common purpose.
11: Exactly.
12: Laura Winters, New York City.
8: More on these stories from Town Hall.
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19: Hey, Seth Leibson here. I'm going to be straight with you. The 2026 midterms may be the most important elections of our lifetime, and not just for Arizona, for the entire country. The border, the economy, the America your kids are going to inherit. It all comes down to this November. And on October 22nd, 9:60 a.m., The Patriot is doing something about it. I'm going to be on stage right here in Phoenix with Mike Gallagher and Larry Elder. Two of the most fearless conservatives in America will be here for one live, unscripted, no-holds-barred evening, the Battleground Tour. It's not a lecture. It's a rally for people who are wide awake and ready to fight. VIP tickets get you into an exclusive private reception with us before the show. 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
2: Greg, where the heck am I?
4: I've got no clue. Where are you?
2: I'm not sure either, man. Got back early this morning from the Gun Rights Policy Conference in Dallas, Texas. Very early this morning. How's that? Is that fair enough?
4: Yeah, it does. Where in the world is Mark Walters?
2: Where in the world is Mark Walters today? Mark Walters is not in Dallas anymore, but we were attending the 44... All right, hold on. It's energy sip time. Hold on.
4: Better get you a little sip of that energy drink over there, because, boy.
2: There we go. I'll do this slowly. I was attending the 41st Annual Gun Rights Policy Conference. How about that?
4: That works.
2: Where I had an opportunity to conduct a historic interview with the director of the ATF, Mr. Sakata, and Chief Counsel Robert Leiter there today. And I say historic simply because, you know, there's a lot of my friends have interviewed him long before I did. But it was the first time, ladies and gentlemen, that a director of the ATF made an appearance at the Gun Rights Policy Conference.
4: There you go.
2: I want you to let that sink in for a moment. So, Greg, we're on all three of our platforms, sans the Rumble. Hopefully we could have Rumble back up later this week. We're anticipating that. So those of you that like to watch the program on Rumble, stay tuned with us. We're working on that very diligently, and we should be able to have that up by no later than Thursday. Greg, I'll let you do your thing, then we'll go to our guest, Neil McCabe. We've got a great lineup for this hour and the second hour as well.
4: All right, perfect. Yeah, the places to watch the show are going to be Facebook and YouTube. Just do a search for Armed American Radio with Mark Walters. 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
2: Yeah, and that will do it. And guys, remember, the show is brought to you every single day by the National Rifle Association. We are here in the Carr Firearms Group studios for you on the CZ microphone at the Patriot Mobile Communication and Command Center Ranch. Let's go to Neil McCabe, our longtime OG contributor to Armed American Radio's MonsterCast and the Daily Defense. He sits in for me from time to time when I'm out. We might have to have him do that while I'm on the road over the course of the next 4 to 5 weeks. We'll see if he can swing that in his schedule. Neil McCabe, reporter for Real America's Voice and longtime contributor. How you doing, Neil? Welcome in.
5: Hey, I'm really happy to be with you tonight, Mark, and congratulations on the interview at the Gun Rights Conference. And it's nice. Well, it's nice to have an ATF director appear,
2: isn't it,
5: and answer questions. But it's also nice to have one where you get a sense he's on our side. And so I think that was very refreshing. I mean, that still doesn't mean I don't want ATF eliminated. There was a movement in the sort of early Trump administration to get rid of the ATF, but I think people now recognize, hey, if we run it, maybe we can run it for us, because there's tremendous power in that agency, and it can be used for good, perhaps.
2: Yeah, let me put it this way, and I want to address some questions. Neil, as you can imagine, been doing this a long time, I knew there would instantaneously be some hate. You're going to see the hate all over the internet. Unless he's talking about getting rid of and defunding the ATF, they're just blowing smoke. How come Walters isn't asking him, blah, blah, blah? Ladies and gentlemen, let me tell you a couple things about that. Neil, you just nailed it, okay? First of all, guys, do you honestly believe that there weren't some parameters, number one? And number two, do you honestly think that I would sit at a gun rights policy conference and talk about defunding and disbanding the ATF with the director of the ATF, who can't do that anyway, and is sitting there on our team? We want to start from that side, Neil. So that's where the interview went. And the interview was great, by the way. It was fantastic. But you see the typical stuff out there. You know, you got the blowhards that are, unless they're disbanding it and talking about defunding it and getting rid of his job, it's just a waste of time. You know, you expect to see that stuff. And that's fine. I anticipated that. In fact, I actually, Neil, anticipated maybe hearing some of that from the crowd, which did not happen, because this is the first time in the 41-year history of the Gun Rights Policy Conference that the ATF had the guts to show up and answer questions and do it, as you said, as friends of gun owners, to talk to gun owners and tell them what they were doing to solidify our rights long after their tenure is up, Neil. And I saw nothing but positive from that. Would you agree?
5: And the truth is, right, these are, you know, the civil service federal employees, if you were to abolish ATF, all those guys are going to just go to other government agencies because of their reemployment rights. And so what you'd have is you'd have the gun nuts spread all over the federal, the anti-gun nuts spread all over the federal government. It would like metastasize like a cancer. So maybe if this is an evil agency, and maybe it's full of evil people, at least we have them in one place where we can stare at them. And if someone misbehaves, we can just sort of, you know, do what they do in other departments where they just throw you in the office. They take away your phone. They take away your computer. You mm-hmm. show up for 8 hours a day staring at the wall. And if you don't show up, we fire you.
2: Well, you know, there were a couple interesting things here, and I did see some other questions as well. One of them was, man, he seemed to cut the ATF director off short. Guys, let me explain how this was set up. We had 45 minutes on a timer with us, which is a lengthy interview for what we call a fireside chat, which was live on the stage. And guys, if you want to watch the interview, I absolutely encourage you to do that. You can go to YouTube and just search Gun Rights Policy Conference Saturday, and it will pop right up for you, and you can scroll over if you don't want to watch the, you know, because it was at 9:30 in the morning, about an hour and a half into the GRPC this weekend. So you can scroll over, and you'll see me walk up with Cicada and Leiter. You can start right there if you'd like to, but it wound up being about 7 minutes and 42 seconds short. There's a reason for that. First off, you're surrounded by Secret Service. I did not choose to cut the interview off, so if some of you are watching this and wondering why I said we had X amount of time left, and then about 2 minutes later, I said I'm being told we have to cut this short, that's because I was being told we had to cut it short, and I was being told that by gentlemen there that were heavily armed that needed to move him immediately. I'll just leave it at that. So that was a Secret Service deal. That's why we couldn't have the extra 7 minutes and 45 seconds, Neil, and you tend to pay attention to the Secret Service when they're telling you what to do in a situation like that. But nonetheless, we got to, you know, really, I didn't get to everything. I had 40 to 50 questions that I wanted to ask for him. 45 minutes is not enough time. Neil, you've been participating on this show. You know how fast an hour goes, particularly when it's cut with breaks. But we never get the time. And then the conversation just flows, and it kind of goes from there, and you've got natural follow-ups, et cetera. But the interview was great, guys. I would hope that you would watch it. There was some great, encouraging news coming from the ATF. I did not, Neil, have an opportunity to get into, and I wasn't going to get negative with the director or the chief counsel in a way and start going after individual items that we all want taken care of. That's not the time to do it. But go ahead.
5: No, but you did establish that this is a guy who will be transparent and responsive to the gun owning community. He was, I don't know if it was an apology, but, you know, he certainly expressed remorse for the agency's past reputation and actions. And, you know, he said it's going to make things easier for people to figure out what the law is and how to do stuff, interacting and navigating with the ATF. And it was important to me that he accepted Heller, McDonald, and Bruin. Mm-hmm. Whereas in the past, you had directors and senior people and political people in the ATF who are constantly conspiring to undermine Heller, McDonald, and Bruin.
2: So, and put people in prison in that process. Yeah, and put people in prison in that process, which they did. So it was an important interview, folks. I would highly encourage and recommend that you go watch it again. Just go over to YouTube and search 2026 Gun Rights Policy Conference. Spell it out. Don't put GRPC in there. You get all kinds of goofy stuff. Put in 2026 Gun Rights Policy Conference and then Saturday. And as I said, you can scroll across the bottom and go directly to that interview, but I would encourage you to watch the whole thing. But it's an all-day deal, so you're going to have all day. But I'm just telling you right now, and I'll see if I can find a timestamp maybe during one of these breaks. Neil, coming up in the next segment, next two segments, we have Ed Martin with us. Ed Martin is a former pardon attorney and a conservative activist. You mentioned that he was going to have a television show on where?
5: Well, this is kind of it's kind of hush-hush, but I will tell our listeners that Real America's Voice is putting together a television program with Ed Martin called The Early Bird with Ed Martin, and it will air. The first episode will be coming up soon, and so we'll wait for Rav to make that announcement.
2: Right. But, well, it's not hush-hush anymore. I hope I didn't let anything out of the bag. We're getting ready to take our first break. When we come back, Ed Martin will be joining Neil McCabe and I. You can tell by listening to Neil that he is beginning to lose his Boston accent, but not really. Neil McCabe will be here with us for the remainder of the hour. Ed Martin will be here with us for two more segments. You don't want to miss it. It's going to be a great conversation. Don't go away. Armed American Radio listeners, you already know the name. 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
1: 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Join them, won't you please? You need to be in this fight. And I want to thank Martin in the chat who gave me the timestamp, requiring me not to have to go do that. So if you want to watch my interview with Cicada and Chief Counsel Rob Leiter, it's real simple to do. It pops in at 1 hour and 48 minutes and 6 seconds. That's the timestamp. So you can scroll your bar over to 1:48:06, and that's the beginning of my interview with those two gentlemen. I think you'll find it fascinating, and I would love to hear from you. Make sure you comment in the chats in there, okay? So please do so. Guys, just let you know, coming up in the second hour of the broadcast, we've got an early roundtable with the crew. They're coming in an hour early. In the third hour, I was in the Salem Radio Network headquarters studios with Greg and Jared Yanis. And help me out here, Greg. We had Jared Yanis, Ryan Petty.
2: Yep.
1: And we also had Paladin 45, who's in the chat right now. I told you, ladies and gentlemen,
2: Kwong,
1: if you were there, and Kwong Nguyen was there from Arizona. And I made a couple comments prior to the GRPC starting. I said, hey, if you're going to be there, come up, shake my paw. If I meet you, we'll bring you to the studio. And, well, Paladin 45, who actually goes by his real name, Anthony Copenhaver, was the guy that won the draw, and there he was in the studio with us. So it was a lot of fun, and we appreciate it, man. He said we were the highlight at GRPC with that interview, and I appreciate it very much, Anthony. And thank you for being there, and thank you for all of your support for Armed American Radio. Neil McCabe, welcome back in, my brother.
3: Yes, sir.
1: All right, I'm going to let you do the introduction for our next guest, Ed Martin, who is on hold for us. Let's go.
3: Well, you know, many Americans.
1: Oh, he's going to. Well, okay. Hold that thought. He's going to be calling back, Greg.
2: Yeah, he called in early, and so I told him to call back at 32. So he's not on hold right now.
1: Oh! He's calling back at 32.
2: So yeah, you misunderstood me.
1: Segment. Oh, okay. Well, we wanted him for this segment. If he's listening, maybe Neil, maybe you can text him. We want to get him in. That means we're only going to be able to keep him for one more segment. But let's talk a little bit, Neil, about who he is first, and what he does, and why this is going to be a fun conversation. Go for it, Neil.
2: He's probably texting Ed Martin right now.
3: I'm texting my dear friend Ed Martin. So Ed Martin is born in New Jersey, but most of his professional life, he was in Missouri. The last 10 years of his life, he was the confidant and executive director for Phyllis Schlafly. He also ran for office. He was chief of staff to the governor of Missouri. He was, for a time, he was the Missouri Republican Party chairman. And, you know, just to sort of bring it up to speed for this administration, he was supposed to be the chief of staff for the Office of Management and Budget. But the weekend of the inauguration, whoever was supposed to be the U.S. attorney for D.C., that didn't work out. President Trump called him, asked him to meet with Charlie Kirk. He met with Charlie Kirk. Charlie Kirk said he'll make a good D.C. U.S. attorney. And so Ed Martin was the D.C. U.S. attorney for 120 days. And the Republicans on the Senate Republicans blocked him, primarily Tom Tillis, but also John Thune. And so he then went from the U.S. attorney's office to the pardon office. And then he also was on Todd Blanche's personal staff as an associate deputy attorney general, working with the weaponization task force that was created by Attorney General Pam Bondi. As the pardon attorney, he accomplished many things, but for our purposes, the number one is that he was able to formally

0: codify in federal regulations, in the federal regulations, the Federal Register, rather, the program for firearm rights restoration.
1: Right.
0: So that if you are a felon and you have lost your gun rights, you can apply to the pardon office and get your rights restored. Now, obviously, if you're some kind of gangbanger or terrorist, there's going to be a vetting process. But if 40 years ago, you know, you pled guilty to a count of like tax fraud or something or whatever, if, you know, a lot of these nonviolent, non-consequential, maybe mm-hmm. even a victimless crime, right? But for whatever reason, what Alexander Hamilton called unfortunate guilt, and you just
1: can get your rights back. Hey, Neil, we've got Ed on the line. Let's bring him in. We've got Ed on the line. Ed Martin, welcome in, brother. How are you?
2: Hey, guys. Good to be with you. Thank you. Thanks for the chance to talk about this. Yeah, it's you know, Neil and I have talked offline. It might be the greatest return of constitutional rights, or like, you know, revival of constitutional rights, what, since women got the vote, or since Lincoln emancipated, you know, the slaves. I mean, it's up to 30 million people have some kind of, they call it a disability, on their Second Amendment rights, and they have the right to apply, as Neil alluded to. You know, if you're serving, jail, you know, double homicide with a gun, they're probably not going to get your, you know, probably not going to make it through the application process. But even right. still, you have the right to apply. You have the right to ask, you know, because when you go to prison, let's say, or, you know, by the way, some people lose their Second Amendment rights when they get discharged from the military, depending on how it happened, or even sometimes incapacitation when you have some mental health issue, and then now you're all better, and it's not never been restored. So there's lots of different ways that things, not just conviction or pleading guilty or something, but you know, you get out of jail. Let's say you serve some time, you get out of jail, you get your free speech back. You get your freedom of assembly back. You get other rights back. And somehow over the last 50 to 75 years, we've had this general encroachment on the Second Amendment. And it made it so, you know, that the left has kind of gotten us conditioned like a frog in a pot of water that slowly gets to a boil that we don't even notice. So it's exciting to have this chance to get things back in the right direction.
1: Yeah, all guns bad, all people with guns bad, all people who did something wrong bad because of guns. And you're right, they put that in people's mind, and all of a sudden, people equate that with bad thing, guns, gun rights lost permanently. And that's unfair. You know, Ed, that's something we've talked about on this program for years. And it's a legitimate debate. I think you'd agree with me. People have this misconception, like you were just saying, as Neil was talking about while you were on hold. You know, so maybe you stole some money 20, 30 years ago. You did your time, you did your sentence, you paid your dues, whatever. Should you lose those gun rights? As opposed to a violent felony, a violent crime, as you said, you're probably not even going to make it through the process. But that is a legitimate debate, isn't it?
2: It is. And look, guys, I mean, you know, the Constitution, and Neil and I have talked a lot about this. You know, Federalist 74 talks a lot about the pardons, which is something he and I, you know, talk about. People, I was in the pardon office. He was helping me there. I mean, you know, and you go back and look at the founders. Everything happens in a time, but the Constitution is got rights in it. It's got words that convey rights. And actually, in the case of the Second Amendment, it's sort of and the Bill of Rights, it describes rights, doesn't convey them at all. That's a misstatement by me. But here's the thing: we live in a time that's different than other times. That's to say, like, if you'd lived in 1775, 6, 7, 8, 9, up to 1791, when the Bill of Rights was finally ratified, you would have a different experience. It was truly a revolutionary period.
1: Ed, let me stop you right there, because we're getting ready to take a break. I want to go back to that okay. revolutionary period. We're going to go back to Ed Martin on that. We'll bring Neil McKay back into the...
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1: Okay, guys, welcome back. You see, if you're watching the show, you see a little disclaimer up. A brief period of silence as Mark discusses sponsors that these platforms find offensive. 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And, Greg, you want to ask me real quick how many blackouts I had to start my day today?
13: Do you want me to ask or do you want me to guess?
1: I want you to guess.
13: Okay. After long travel and the weekend that we had because we essentially didn't have a day off, I'm a lean on my crutch, and that's 2.
1: No, I had 4. 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They make it all possible. every single day on the broadcast. Welcome back. All right, guys, welcome back. We'll go back to Ed Martin and, of course, Neil McCabe. Neil, first off with you, welcome back.
14: Very good to be with you, sir.
1: Okay, good deal. Ed Martin, welcome back in, my friend. So you were talking about it was a revolutionary period. If you would be so kind, please continue.
2: Yeah, well, and what I was going to say is that in the moment we're in right now, we are I think we're in a similar revolutionary period. I think we have to be very clear that we have a lot of things that are off balance in our culture and in our country, and one of them is the rule of law, and especially our judges and prosecutors. I mean, I'm a law and order guy. I'm not a libertarian. I'm not one of these people that I'm not a liberal. But I have looked now up close. I was a federal prosecutor at the highest levels. I was the pardon attorney. I was the weaponization, working group chairman. So-called weaponization czar. My principle, my operating principle, is distrust and rectify, and that's the reality. Reagan used to say trust and verify with regarding to the Soviets. I say when it comes to the government, prosecutors, judges, our system, distrust is the operate. We've been burned too much as a matter of course. So my point in telling you all that is if the moment in 1776, 77, 78, 79 was what it was, today we're in a moment that it requires a real concerted effort to make sure we protect our rights. Second Amendment is maybe the most important. We can make an argument about some of the other ones. I think it's always a spirited debate. But in terms of stabilizing society, protecting your family, protecting yourself, there's nothing like it in history and in any other nation. So this is a huge move. And I got to tell you guys, I hate to be political, but I left the government service in order to be talking about this for the election. If the Democrats win, the House will defund this. They will defund this, and the rhinos will be wimps, and they will allow it, the defunding. So this is the first time that law passed in 92, the Democrats and the rhinos blocked it all these years, and now we're giving it back. And we're giving it back to 1 million, 2 million, 3 million, it could be 10 million, but for sure 3 million Americans will get their Second Amendment rights back, stabilize the country, protect themselves. It's a big, big damn deal, guys. And I got to tell you, I worked to get those pardons for Tate and those guys last week or two weeks ago. And I told Tate, I talked to him after it got through. I said, there was only a couple guys in my whole time that got down to one word names. I said, you're like Madonna. It was Tate. They'd say, what about Tate? And I was like, oh, Tate. So, but here's the thing. The president and Todd Blanche and I have got these things lined up because not only is it the right thing to do, but we're also not stupid, and we're trying to make sure people remember what's at stake in November, because these other people, they're not just radical. I mean, they are radical, but they've shown that they killed Charlie Kirk. They shot President Trump. They put people in the gulag to die. They didn't put people in the gulag because they disputed the best marginal tax rate for a community. They put people in the D.C. gulag on January 6th, made up charges in order to, I looked at their emails, Lisa Monaco and all these people. They wanted to destroy these people. They wanted to make an example. They wanted to do it to break the American people. That's what we're against. So be clear, it's time to stay focused and be smart because we want the future to be bright.
1: Ed, I'm going to take it from you that real quick before I go to Tate real fast, because you answered one of my questions that I had for you about Tate Adamiak. But when they tell you something, we do not listen at our own peril. Is that true?
2: When they? Who's they? What do you mean? When they?
1: The other side, the radicals, the goofballs, the liberals, they're very dangerous.
2: Right.
1: We have to listen to what they say and take them at their word.
2: Exactly. That guy, that lunatic in Michigan, that Muslim lunatic, he said, get rid of the Second Amendment. Guys, that would be like a joke. Like, if you were lucky enough or stupid enough or rich enough to go to one of these colleges and you can go drinking all night with your buddies, some liberals say, let's get rid of the Second Amendment. And you think, thank God that guy's nothing. This guy's a possible U.S. senator, and he says, get rid of the Second Amendment. I mean, and look, more importantly, I mean, they killed Charlie Kirk. And if you didn't see it, I never did. Thank God. I never saw the actual video, because I would be haunted. I wouldn't be able to function, honestly. I know I'm a wimp, but I'm just telling you. But I will tell you, I did go to the gulag. I represented guys in the D.C. gulag, the January 6ers, and went into that hellhole. And then later I saw the emails where they made up the charge. They made up the charge. Trespass is not something you should be in prison for, trespassing in the Capitol. So they had this 1512 charge they made up in order. They did it to destroy people. And I got to tell you guys, your listeners, if you're out there listening to this, they did it. They're not stupid. They're evilly smart. They picked people that were working people. They were middle class. They were, you know, military vets. And they broke them. If you were a billionaire, and there was one, he didn't go to the gulag because they knew. They didn't mess with the powerful. They messed with the regular folks to destroy us. And that's what's at stake. So don't sit around and say, oh, my gosh, I wish there wasn't a war in Iran. I do, too. I wish there wasn't a war in Iran. But these guys are coming not just for your guns. They're coming for your daughters and your sons. And your
1: They're
2: wives.
1: Coming for you. They're coming for you, ladies and gentlemen. This exactly. We've warned people about this for a long time, Ed, that we ignore them at our own peril. Let's talk briefly about Tate Adomiak. First of all, thank you. I had an opportunity. Wow. I did the first national interview with Tate when he was released just a few days after his release. I had an opportunity to shake his paw and meet him at the Gun Rights Policy Conference over the last couple of days. And I will be with him in New York up at Car Rod of Iron Festival, the 10th through the 12th coming up. And I want to thank you. So it's good to know. Can you tell us very briefly in the next 60 seconds how that all came about?
2: Well, it's easy to tell you. I mean, you guys got the word out, and I tell people, and Neil and I have counseled people, if you want to get a pardon, it's not enough to be right. You got to be right, and you got to sell it. And so Tate had people like you and then hundreds and thousands of people saying, what about this guy? Now, I looked at it and I was like, this is crazy. Why did this happen? But still, you got to kind of put in the work to figure it out, get the application, get it all. Mm-hmm. And then he just had so many people for him. And then the president, I wish it was faster. We had sort of targeted it like 4 or 5 months ago, and we were putting together a few other ones with it. But I'll tell you, Todd Blanche was a big advocate. Dave Warrington, who's no longer White House counsel, he was a guy that was tracking it. So once it got in, but it was mostly because the people kept calling and emailing me mm-hmm. and saying, where's Tate? And my point there is, you know, I can say no MAGA left behind. I do it all the time on my X feed, but it's hard work. And you guys can't leave anybody behind. There's more to be, Shane Lamond is another guy. McCabe and I have worked on that one. I mean, there's guys out there that we got to get out. And it's infuriating how slow it is and how much crap pulls it, slows it down. So don't give up. But Tate was a credit to the grassroots and to advocates wow. like you guys that said, this cannot be like this in America with the Second Amendment and with who we are.
1: Yeah, and I got to hand it to Lee Williams, the gun writer, my partner at Armed American
2: That's right.
1: News, who started this ball rolling. Lee and I covered this for 2 years on the program. He wrote over 37 columns, and I don't have to tell you how many people he got involved.
2: He's great.
1: He won the Journalist of the Year Award.
2: He's great. And look, I'll tell you something else. Everybody thinks, say it well, make calls. Writing is power. Writing, because when you write like he does, it makes things clearer, and then people can't misthink on it. So be a writer. If your listeners are out there, you don't have to be friggin' Shakespeare. You just got to write and write and write, and people will get the point.
1: Yeah, and guys, look, I know it was a time-consuming process. We all felt good about it, and thank you for your efforts on that, Ed. Fantastic stuff. Ed, will you promise to come back? We've only got 20 seconds. Can I make sure to bring you back on the program in the near future?
2: Anytime, but let me tell you, Firearm Rights USA, firearmrightsusa.com is the site I started to help get a clearinghouse for getting people's gun rights back. I'll come back and talk more
1: That'll work as it develops. Thank you, brother.
2: God bless.
1: Ed Martin, thank you, sir. We appreciate it. We'll be back with Neil McCabe to wrap it up. Don't go away. Hi guys, it's Mark. Look, I think you'll agree with me that as gun owners, we need to have each other's backs. That's regardless of what state we call home. Here at AAR, we discuss it every day, and we're heard in every state. Right now, Virginians desperately need our help. That means me, and that means you. You've heard the old saying, there's power in numbers, and helping in Virginia is as simple as joining Virginia Citizens Defense League. I'm a member, and I don't live in Virginia. You don't have to live there to join and stand up for your rights, because it is your rights. What you're seeing in Virginia is what the Democrats will do to you if they take all three levers of power in Washington, D.C. in the future, and it is
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0: 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We got them covered for you. They're all there. Make sure to check out every single one of them. Don't forget POG Auctions. If you want to pick up some AAR swag, JE Outfitters got some great stuff over there for you. So make sure to pick some up and wear it with pride, baby. It's great stuff. Neil McCabe, jump back in with me real quick. First, Neil, let me thank you for bringing Ed to the program. I can't wait to bring him back to the show when we have more time with him. And I got to tell you, when I heard him say what he said about Tate, he answered my question before I could get it out. The fact that he's aware of what this show was doing and talking about it, the fact he's aware of the effort, the tremendous effort that Lee the Gunwriter Williams put into this. Ladies and gentlemen, let me just tell you, you heard it straight from the horse's mouth, who was involved with that pardon, who got that in front of the president, and in large measure because of you and your efforts. And we thank you for that from the bottom of our hearts. And I can promise you Tate does, because I've spoken to him and met him, and I'm going to be with him again in about another 10 days. Guys, pat yourself on the backs for that one, okay? That was huge. Neil McCabe, welcome back in. Thanks for bringing him here, Neil. I can't wait to bring him back.
1: Well, obviously, I'm a huge fan of Edward R. Martin Jr.
0: Yeah, and me too.
1: Working for him was the peak of my professional life.
0: I bet it was. I know some people you've worked for, brother.
1: And it's, well, but it's like to be in the room with, say, the Attorney General or the Deputy Attorney General or the Deputy Director of the FBI and dealing with U.S. attorneys and, you know, and then digging in, right? Digging in and having conversations about this firearms rights restoration program with, you know, staff of the Attorney General, right? You know, I was on the fourth floor, going up to the fifth floor and, you know, making the case. And, you know, some people inside Main Justice, they wanted to slow the roll. Mm-hmm. And, you know, it was through the force of Ed Martin's personality and his credibility with the White House and his credibility with the base that it got done. And to his credit, Todd Blanche signed off on it and completely supported it. And I worked with, you know, these people probably don't want to be named, but people on now Attorney General Todd Blanche's staff were very, very supportive. And I need to communicate, because there's a lot of feeling among the base, well, nobody does anything, nothing ever gets done, and it's hard. It's hard inside the building. It's hard when you have careers who are constantly, it's not that they're trying to get you fired. They're trying to put you in jail. They give you all the wrong advice. They just, whatever you want done, you cannot get a straight answer from anybody. And they walk into your office, they close the door, and they say, oh, we're so glad you're here. I've been a Trump supporter my whole career, my whole time here. It's terrible. I'm here to help you and support you. And it's like, okay, sure. But having said that, Ed's great. He's a great broadcaster. For many years, he had a show on Salem. And, of course, you know, he does interviews and everything else. So, I mean, I think people got a glimpse at Ed Martin, the broadcaster, and I'm sure we're going to see more of that, Mark.
0: Oh, there's no question about it. I'm just thrilled to know that, you know, when he made the comment that Tate was on a first-name basis in the White House and in that office, like Madonna, all right? Guys, you owe it to yourselves. You really do. It is proof. You know, Neil, it's why we do what we do. And to know that it can get results like that, it's just fantastic. I'm not taking, you know, responsibility for what happened with Tate. We're just a small part of it.
1: No, but it's
0: being
1: wicked
0: a small
1: important.
0: Part of it. Yes.
1: It's wicked important. And I'll say this, too. When congressmen and senators send a letter, and I'm just talking about the pardon office, and I'm just so people know. When a congressman or senator sends a letter to the White House and is referred to the Justice Department and referred to the pardon attorney's office, that has impact. And I have seen letters from congressmen and senators where they have said, I would appreciate it if this person did not get a pardon. Okay? And so there are ways to get stuff done, and there's a lot of sort of fake news out there as if the pardon office is some kind of trading desk. The reality is you go through your representatives or you go through the White House, you make your application to the pardon office, and this program on November 5th goes live. I believe there's going to be 5,000 applications in the beginning, and that's because you don't want a healthcare.gov crash, right? And so you crawl, walk, run. But I can assure people that help is on the way. And if you can restore gun rights, let's say it's 30 million, and you, like a million, right? That's not a high percentage. But a million Americans getting their gun rights back, that's impact. And it makes us a lot safer.
0: It really is, and it really does. Well, I'm looking forward to bringing him back. Neil, do you happen to have his website again? He was rattling quick, and I was working trying to get to the break. Do you have the website address that he gave out in the previous segment?
2: You know, it's possible Neil might have fallen off with his laptop at that point in time, too, because
1: Hello?
2: Neil.
0: Yeah, we've got you, Neil. Neil, do you happen to have that website that Ed gave out?
2: For the pardons?
1: I'm scrolling now, but while we're scrolling, I want to encourage everyone to check out my columns at the South Shore Press. They can follow me on all the socials at Reporter McCabe, and they can watch for my reports from the White House at Real America's Voice. Most of my hits are going to be with Bannon's War Room. And so firearms rights for all Americans, a second chance for a constitutional right, firearmrightsusa.org.
0: firearmrightsusa.org. Okay, yeah, that was awesome. Really good, and I appreciate you bringing him here. Neil, we've got a minute left. What's going to happen in the midterms, brother? I still feel good about the midterms, Neil. I do. I'm just going to come out and say that again. I feel good about it. I think we hold the House and the Senate. I don't buy the media hype. I never have. I never will. And until I see anything different, the more crazy I see the left going, the crazier they become on all the quote-unquote news channels, the crazier they get over at Turncoat Drudge's site and everything else, I think that's a testament to the fact that we're going to win the midterms. Go ahead.
1: The polls never oversample conservatives. They never say that a Republican is ahead when he's behind. The polls are never wrong because they were too favorable to Republicans, right? There's no Republican who beats the poll. There's no Republican who does worse than the polling. And these polls that are coming out now are designed to dampen enthusiasm, especially amongst donors who are basically making a triage because they only want to give money this close to where they can have an impact. Donors want impact. And donors right now do not want to throw money into a poison well. And so that's why a lot of these polls are coming out, which are not reflecting the reality on the ground. I will also tell people that Republicans always, always surge late because Republicans complain, and they whine the whole time. And then 2 days before election day, they say, oh, hold on, I can't let a Democrat win. And so if you don't want Chuck Schumer to run the Senate and you don't want Speaker Hakeem Jeffries, you have to get involved and you have to make an effort now. We can do it now.
0: All right, Neil. I appreciate you, man. Thank you so much for being here. I love you more than anything. OG Neil McCabe just brought in another dynamite guest for us. We'll have Ed Martin back on the program very soon. I can promise you that, along with Neil. Neil, we love you. Guys, make sure to check him out online, Reporter McCabe, on all the socials. We'll be back with a classic roundtable an hour early. Thank you, Neil.
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6: News this hour from Town Hall, I'm John Scott. A persistent nor'easter batters the Northeast.
7: National Weather Service lead meteorologist Bob Orovec.
8: The most impactful parts of the storm are likely going to be the high winds and the tidal flooding.
7: The storm is expected to linger through Monday before completely exiting Tuesday. Orovec says while this nor'easter came a little earlier in the season than we've seen in the past, it's not unusual.
8: It probably will be pretty stormy along the East Coast this year with respect to the El Nino conditions that are occurring now and how that translates into wetter than average precipitation along the East Coast. But that doesn't necessarily mean we're going to have a bunch of nor'easters.
7: He says we may just have a wetter than average pattern. I'm Julie Walker.
6: Meanwhile, residents of Baja California bracing for the expected arrival Monday of Category 3 Polo, which had top sustained winds of 125 miles per hour Sunday evening. The National Hurricane Center in Miami says Polo would begin impacting the peninsula overnight and could produce life-threatening flooding and mudslides. Forecasters say Polo could bring heavy rain and flooding to parts of the U.S. Southwest. That could come later this week. A GOP congresswoman who opposes the president's deportation efforts gets a wake-up call from her constituents. Correspondent Bernie Bennett reports.
9: Representative Maria Elvira Salazar, a Florida Republican, publicly criticized President Trump's deportation policies in a campaign ad, urging him to scale back efforts she claims are alienating Latino voters. However, her constituents, particularly Republicans and Latinos in her South Florida district, have strongly backed Trump's immigration agenda, leading to backlash and waning support for Salazar. Bernie Bennett reporting.
6: Sunday night football in Denver. The Broncos come back and beat the Los Angeles Rams the final 30-26. More on these stories from townhall.com.
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23: And welcome in, ladies and gentlemen. Hour two, Armed American Radio's Monster Cast begins right now. It's kind of throwing us off kilter a little bit. We've got a roundtable coming in a little bit early. We're still awaiting Ryan Petty's appearance here. Hopefully he can make it. However, I know how early he had to get up today, Greg, to travel back home.
24: Yeah.
23: I would not be shocked if Ryan Petty had laid his head down on the pillow and didn't quite make it up or slept right through an alarm if, in fact, he did that, because it's been a very, very, very long weekend, as you know, because you were there, too. You were at, let's mention that. You were at the GRPC.
2: That I was. I got to meet the faces of basically everybody I've talked to on the phone for quite a while. Yeah.
23: We got to introduce Greg to everybody that he gets to talk to every day and doesn't get to see on a regular basis. And that was interesting. For example, you had not met John Lott before, and you had not met Mr. Gottlieb either until...
2: Nope, I had not.
23: Just the other day. And I thought Alan had been in the studio with us before, but I guess I was wrong about that.
2: Yep.
23: But nonetheless, we had a good time, and I do appreciate you jumping in as well. Of course, Ryan was there and many, many, many others. Also, including, you got to meet Tate, give him a big
2: hug.
23: I did. That was an awful lot of fun. And see some friendly faces from folks.
2: It was really,
23: in fact, already knew.
2: Really funny when I saw Lee Williams sitting there in the corner. See, Lee's only met me once. And I walked up to him, and Lee was kind of deer in the headlights as to who I was initially. And then it dawned on him as soon as he heard my voice, but it was still kind of funny. Like, he didn't recognize me at first. And obviously not, because he's only seen me once. It's been a few years.
23: Well, Greg also takes people back, too, because they don't put the face. That's the thing with radio, right? You don't put the face.
2: Yeah, the voice.
23: With the voice.
2: Yeah.
23: People say, oh, my gosh, you don't look anything like I expected.
2: Anything. Kwong had that experience.
23: Well, a lot of people, most people do, unless they're watching the show, and a lot of people do watch the programs now, so it's a little bit different. But nonetheless, it's always fun to see that and to see that reaction from people.
2: Yeah.
23: Of course, at a venue like the GRPC, most everybody knows who I am, so it's not a shock. In fact, they all know who I am, at least in that particular venue. But nonetheless, that's always fun. Greg, we're on all our platforms. I'll let you get that out of the way, and we'll get started with this hour.
2: All right, yeah, sure. Places to watch the show, YouTube and Facebook. 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
23: Yeah, I'm not sure if I'm going to call Ryan and
2: I got Ryan. I see him on the connection. Let me see if I can establish comms, and we'll get him on.
23: We've got him coming in here a little bit later than we had planned. Let's go over to Brad Primo. Brad, welcome in, brother. And I see we do have Ryan on stage here. Brad, how you doing, my brother?
3: I'm doing great, Mark. How are you?
23: I'm doing wunderbar. Is it throwing you off being an hour early like it is us as well? It's a little strange, isn't
3: it? I was telling Greg, though, I think it's pretty awesome because, I mean, I'm in my old age, I've gotten pretty boring. I like going to bed at like 9 o'clock every night. So, like, Sunday is my late night. So, it's pretty awesome.
23: Shh, don't tell anybody. Don't tell anybody. Don't date yourself. Justin Moon, CEO, Car Arms. How you doing, my brother?
4: I'm doing good, Mark. Thanks for having me, buddy.
23: Hey, man, let's talk about this. You know, I had an opportunity to hook up with Tate on the program, and we'll get Ryan in here. Let's just go ahead. Ryan's already on stage. You can see him on camera. Ryan, how you doing?
5: I just woke up from my nap.
23: I kind of figured that. As long as you didn't fall asleep with a mouthful of peanut butter and choke, we see that you're good. You're good.
5: No, I'm good. I'm here. I'm awake.
23: All right, let's go back to Justin real quick, Ryan. We'll get to you in just a second. Justin, yeah, I got an opportunity to finally give him a hug. And boy, I tell you what, he's going to take stage over there. Good heavens. We just had Ed Martin, the pardon attorney, who was responsible for moving that pardon and all pardons, not just Tate's, but in particular, he said Tate was on a first name basis, meaning he was like Madonna. Everybody in the White House on up knew him as Tate, and whenever Tate's name came up, everybody knew who he was, and they said that there were thousands and thousands and thousands of people supporting this young man. So I'm looking forward to seeing him again at the Rod of Iron Festival. You want to tell us about that real quick before we get back over to Ryan?
4: Yeah, the Rod of Iron Festival is coming up. It's going to be in Newfoundland, Pennsylvania. We've got such incredible speakers coming to the festival, so it's going to be a great time. It's going to be good.
23: It's going to be fun. And that time of year, ladies and gentlemen, up there, it's really beautiful up in the Poconos, really gorgeous. The weather can be, it might get cold and rainy. It might be hot and sunny. It might be hot and rainy. It might be cold and cloudy. You never know. But this venue is inside, so we're safe from that. And that's always fun. And I can promise you. Now, Jared Yanis is meeting me in Atlanta and flying up with me. So we're going to have a great time up there. If you can make it, just visit Rod of Iron. Look it up. You can find it online, and Car Arms will link to it as well. Rod of Iron. If there's any way you can get up there, by all means, do. Ryan Petty, welcome in, brother, and welcome back to the real world. I know how early you got up today. I was kind of teasing that earlier before the segment started.
5: I don't know why I do this to myself, but I decided for some reason a 5:15 a.m. flight would be a good idea,
6: which meant get
5: up at 3 o'clock so I could be at the airport at 3:30 because I never leave my cave without my club, so I flew armed to the great state of Texas. And you always need a little extra time to check your bag in, and I'm glad I got there in time, but man, by the time I got home, I needed a nap.
23: Yeah, I know. Trust me, I know the feeling. I just poured my second Celsius here, and that'll keep me up playing some guitar later tonight. But that's okay. It's why we do what we do, and we're going to be right back at it again on Monday. And, of course, Greg showed up, too, so we didn't even get our lunch break. Ryan, what did you think of Fratelli's Pizza real quick before I get cracking?
5: I would eat it again.
23: That's right. We got pictures with us. There's Brad and Justin. There's a sign on every radio studio door in the nation that says no food or drink. And Greg had pizza and sodas waiting for us in the studios. It's just kind of the way it goes. Ryan, I'll get started with you here because you were at the GRPC, and we'll take this conversation around the table. First, I want to get your thoughts on the Cicada interview. And, of course, ladies and gentlemen, Robert Cicada being the director of the ATF, and Rob Leider, who is the chief counsel of the ATF, the constitutional attorney. There were a lot of people out there, without naming any names or without going in any directions, you know, I expected to get some hate because people want to hear all kinds of different things on an interview like that. How did you feel the interview went? Did we get enough information? Did I elicit enough information from them in their responses to make gun owners and particularly FFLs feel a little better with these people at the helm? Which was my objective, by the way.
5: Yeah, look, Mark, it was a fantastic interview. First of all, just a historic that we have a regulatory agency, the head and the chief counsel of a federal government agency at the Gun Rights Policy Conference, first of all, right? Just phenomenal that that even happened. Number two, it was refreshing to get to you got out of them a little bit about who they are, and that was pretty neat to know the history of Director Cicada and sort of his family and his father and how he taught him to be a good cop and all those things like that. That was really, really good. But yes, you got into the meat of what I needed to hear, particularly as an FFL. I wanted to know, what are they doing to change the posture of this regulatory agency that's been heavy-handed and anti-gun and anti-FFL forever? And I heard what I needed to hear there, number one. And number two, and I know more detail is coming, and they told us this in the interview, and I think this is one of the great, great parts of what you did there, is there's more coming that will make this as permanent as it can be without Congress doing its job, which it's abdicated for far too long.
23: Which they admitted, by the way.
5: And they told us it takes time to do it the right way. So I appreciated the interview. I appreciated them being here. I know, you know, normally at GRPC, the talks are, you know, more than 15 minutes. I think you had 45 with these guys, which was just, it's never enough, right? But it was a phenomenal session. Certainly the highlight of GRPC.
23: That pesky Secret Service made us cut it about 7 minutes and 42 seconds late. And I hate to tell you guys, but I wish they didn't, because we were going to get into a couple other issues. But nonetheless, when the Secret Service says, we need to go, you listen to what the Secret Service is telling you in real time. That much I can promise you. And when this was going and all this was going on in the background, waving the hands and cutting the neck and all that stuff, it was time to go. Brad, when we come back from this break, we're going to go to you and talk a little bit about now you were not at Guns Rights Policy Conference, doesn't matter, but I want to get your thoughts on just the mere fact that the ATF was there. Brad, have we not hated on the ATF for years together?
7: Yeah, we have, and they deserved every bit of it.
23: They absolutely did, and I think it's interesting, and I think Ryan will agree with me, that they absolutely understood that. They knew that that was the case, and they were there, and they were addressing that issue in real time on a stage. Now, guys, they didn't know what we were going to ask them. They had no clue. There were some parameters that I had to, some guidelines that I had to work with, but they had no idea where the questions were coming from. And then when we come back, we'll, as a manufacturer, we'll talk with Justin Moon as well and get his thoughts. Don't go away.
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20: 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Enjoy. Hi guys, it's Mark. Look, I think you'll agree with me that as gun owners, we need to have each other's backs. That's regardless of what state we call home. Here at AAR, we discuss it every day, and we're heard in every state. Right now, Virginians desperately need our help. That means me, and that means you. You've heard the old saying, there's power in numbers. And helping in Virginia is as simple as joining Virginia Citizens Defense League. I'm a member, and I don't live in Virginia. 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And it is possible. 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

0: 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Let's go back to everybody up on the mics over here, including Ryan Petty and everybody. Let's get back to Brad. We'll figure that out over here on camera here in just a second. We'll get Ryan back up. There he is. Brad Primo, welcome back in, brother. Let's go back to you because we hated on the ATF for a long time. And as you said, when we were closing up, and they deserved every bit of it. Here's what I took away. They knew that. When I was on that stage with them, they knew that. I had an opportunity to talk with them briefly before we went out. And they knew and understood. And the mere fact that they knew that going in, and they were going to be talking to this pro-gun organization, this pro-gun rights crowd, I had great respect for that, Brad. I really, truly did. And it was a breath of fresh air, brother. It was something I never, ever thought in my wildest dreams that I would have an opportunity to do.
1: Yeah, I mean, it's a mark of, I guess maturity, and it's something respectable. You can see in a man that's willing to just kind of stand up and take his lumps, when he has them coming. And, when you take the job as being head of the ATF, or any leadership position, you're going to get some arrows slung at you. And that's just part of the job. You got to be a man and go ahead and take your lumps and move on with it. But, the fact of the matter is that we are the ones the ATF should be engaging with because, one of the things I think is maybe wrong in law enforcement in general is the term law enforcement. They get caught up in this idea that their only purpose is to enforce the law. And, that's actually their second purpose. Their first purpose is to protect the rights of the law abiding. And, we are the law abiding, so they need to be talking to us because that's our rights they should be protecting, we're not their enemy. We're not the ones they should be coming after. But that's the way it's always felt because they're an arbitrary organization that seems to enforce, their rulings and their rulemaking on a willy-nilly basis. And they've shown in the past that if they decide they really want somebody, they'll make a case, we can just go throughout history and pick out times where they have done things to essentially create a crime or to create evidence of a crime to prosecute somebody. And, those days need to be over, but bottom line is I applaud them for coming. Yeah, I applaud them for answering questions. And, is it going to be a new era of ATF? I don't know. Maybe, hopefully. But it's definitely a promising first step.
0: Yet I can tell you, Justin Moon, that they are, in fact, working on our team. They are on our side, and they are doing what he said, and they mean to do so. Justin, one of the examples, and Ryan, you can jump in if you would, because you were paying careful attention to this, as an FFL as well. And I asked the crowd at one point how many were FFL holders, and many raised their hands to that. So it was good. I wanted them to know that they were, in fact, talking to FFL holders. But they were talking about, Justin, the revocations under the Biden administration. And I believe, Ryan, if you remember correctly, I think they said they were at 12 in 2026, only 12 revocations. And every revocation has to go through, as it goes through the four layers that Cicada was talking about, they go to him for the final analysis. And he guaranteed everybody in the room that these were people that were, in fact, bad people that were working with cartels, et cetera. But those revocations were down to 12, Justin. These guys are working to regain trust. Does that shock you?
2: Well, that is a breath of fresh air. We do like to what we're seeing with the ATF compared to the previous administration's ATF. And, yeah, it's it's a different environment than, you know, under the

0: administration, we've made tremendous gains in the Second Amendment, and it's just troubling to see the storm ahead coming up in the midterms.
1: Yeah, we're going to get to the midterms in just a minute. Ryan, the breath of fresh air, you are an FFL. If you would, tell us from your perspective, Justin, if we just heard from him, the breath of fresh air, that's well said. That's exactly how I would have phrased it. It is, in fact, a breath of fresh air. Obviously, getting back to, I would have liked to ask some questions, pointed questions about when can you guarantee that I'm going to get guidance on this? But Sakata kind of answered that before I could even ask that question. It takes a long time for them to review these and then have the constitutional attorneys look at these and make sure that, A, it's constitutional, B, it's following law, whatever it is that's laid out. It doesn't happen overnight. And we all want everything now, but I think the breath of fresh air was hearing that they are working towards that goal, which is something that the ATF has never done with us in many, many years. So as an FFL, your take.
2: Look, I want this stuff all fixed yesterday, right?
1: Of course.
2: Unlike the Biden administration, which rammed a bunch of things through the amendment process, which is now being undone by the Trump administration. Look, the big deal here is that every time we elect a new president, the political leaders change and the directions change and the guidance changes, right? And so at the end of the day, look, I'm happy about what they're doing now. I like Sakata a lot. I think he's a good guy, and I think he has the right view for the regulatory or the role of his agency. Just as Brad said, it's first, it's not just about the law enforcement aspect. It's actually about helping, regulate and grow an industry. And I heard Sakata say that.
1: Yeah.
2: My biggest problem coming out of all of this, right? It's great to have him there. Good answers. I feel good about this, but Justin said it, right? If we don't elect the right people, all of this goes away. So this is all built on, the executive, on the executive side of the house. So what we really need is a Congress that will change the law.
1: But I think one of my biggest takeaways from listening to Scott, and I do want to mention, ladies and gentlemen, that Director Sakata will be coming on this program, and we will be able to get a deeper dive. He has agreed to do that with us, and we're very much looking forward to that because we'll have some time to get into some of the things that we couldn't when we were cut short up there. But nonetheless, he will be on the program, and I'll give you plenty of advance notice to let you know when. One of my biggest takeaways was that they were working not only, number one, to regain trust with the American gun owner and the industry itself. That was huge to hear from them. But they are working to see to it that the efforts that they put in place today will outlive, Justin, any negative results in a midterm, for example, or for that matter, any future administration. Brad, I have to tell you that I loved hearing that, and I take both these men at their words. We'll come to you, Brad, when we get back. I've just been told we're getting ready to take a break. But I've watched other interviews with him as well, and he did echo that. So I feel comfortable knowing that. Ladies and gentlemen, you are on the Armed American Radio Network. You're right smack dead center of a early roundtable. Coming up in the next hour, you're going to hear the conversation.
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1: Yeah, welcome back to the show indeed. 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Greg, remind listeners how many cups I had to, I guess it was really hard to say start my day because I had about 3 hours of sleep from the time I got home until the time I had to go to work and do all the podcasts and all that stuff I couldn't do because I was on the road. How many cups, do you remember?
2: That was 4 cups to smooth over the jet lag.
1: It was 4 cups, and it was a little bit of jet lag, too. Although the flight was half empty, so I did get a nice bump up to first class, which was nice.
2: It was a busy weekend, though.
1: Yeah, I was able to sit back and enjoy an adult beverage or two, maybe three, and kick back and relax and enjoy the flight. And Blackout Coffee was there for me, ladies and gentlemen. 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They go right smack in these bags. 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Hopefully you'll do that. And it disappears. You disappear from planet Earth. It's flat out that simple. I think we were going back to Brad Primo, CEO of Lead Slingers and a combat vet and former law enforcement officer. Brad, let's go back to you. Welcome back in, my brother.
3: Hey, Mark. So, what was the question?
1: I don't remember. I'll just let you take it from there. It's been a long few days, so I'll just go ahead and let you say what you want to say. Go ahead. Yeah, I hate doing that to you, but where do you want to go? Host the show. I'll be the guest. I have no problem doing that right now. Ask questions. Yeah, no, what was it, Greg?
2: I believe it was more or less about the ATF and how they're handling things and going forward.
1: Yeah, something like that. Yeah, something like that. And Ryan's shaking his head yes, so I'll defer.
3: Yeah, well, I mean, again, we can beat this to death, but I mean, the ATF for so long has been a rogue agency, and you know, the probably everything the founding fathers thought of in their nightmares when it came to, you know, having a strong federal government is an agency like the ATF that could just, you know, they could just interpret a law or interpret things, you know, however they want, and then it has the force of law, and they can come and ruin your life arbitrarily. And you know, it's especially frightening when that sort of power is in the hands of people like the Democrats that we have today, because they've shown they have no qualms about weaponizing government against their political enemies. And a better way to do that than to take things that were, you know, legal yesterday and make it a crime today and then, you know, crucify you for it.
1: And that's what they were saying they were trying to stop, which was encouraging to hear going forward. Now, believe me, the proof's in the pudding, Brad. Okay.
3: Yeah.
1: But the fact that, let me flip this over to Justin. Justin, the fact that they knew that going in was incredibly encouraging to me. And as you said, it was a breath of fresh air. And Ryan, I saw you holding your finger up. Did you have a question?
4: You know, just to Brad's point, you know, the Constitution, this goes to something Leiter said to you. He said, you know, when Congress passes a law, which is, you know, our laws are hundreds of pages now, right? He said something like 995 pages or 1,000 pages to get the regulations right, because I'm thinking our founders would be rolling over in their graves. Our Constitution was 4 handwritten pages. The Bill of Rights was 1 handwritten page. It can be done if we treat people like citizens and not subjects.
1: Justin, can it be done? Because Ryan makes a great point. 4 pages and 1 pages. What was it famously that that idiot Pelosi said? We got to pass the bill before we can read the bill or something to know what's in it or something stupid like that. You know, the bottom line becomes, Justin, can we ever trust any of them?
5: Well, if we had a government which actually wanted to implement the Constitution, we probably wouldn't have so many laws. It's clear that the government tries to do everything possible to make the law so confusing so that they can exercise power they were not given by the Constitution.
1: So you think that's intentional? That's a silly question.
3: I already know. I think it's intentional.
1: There's no doubt about it. It absolutely is intentional. Ryan, I see you shaking your head yes, too.
4: Well, yeah, what is the old saying? Like, every day you live in America, you've committed like three felonies. I mean, you don't even know you're committing a, you don't even know you're committing a crime. It's so complicated. It's so complex. And I think that is absolutely by design. It goes to this idea of, we're not citizens, we're subjects. And that's how, unfortunately, most federal agencies and a lot of elements of the federal government still view us today. That, which is why what Sakata said was so refreshing. But again, it's not durable. It doesn't last past this administration unless we elect the right people and Congress starts doing its job.
1: Yeah, which is, you know, who knows if that's ever going to happen. We can dream on about that all day long. Now, Ryan, I got to hand it to you. You don't know where I'm going here because you were before you got the text message that said notify anyway in his phone buzz. But in the previous segments with Neil McCabe and with Ed Martin, Brad, I'll take it to you and then Justin and back to Ryan. Ed Martin made it very clear. He read the emails. He saw with his own eyes what the other side wants to do. He saw the names of the people that they literally wanted to throw in jail to make examples out of and ruin their lives, and did so. And he said, we have to believe everything they're telling us, because if we don't, we're going to get it. We have to trust that they're telling us the truth, because they are. Brad, they will lock us up and throw away the key. He has seen the emails. He was there in the White House. How scary is that to you? Even though you know that's true, but to hear that coming from an official who was the pardon attorney in the White House.
3: I mean, honestly, not fear as much as I'm just almost just kind of speechless in the sense that 20 years ago, if you would have said that was going on, I wouldn't have believed you. That wasn't the country. That's not the country that I grew up in. That's not the country that I believe I was living in. And over time, that's what it's become. And, you know, I think the more frightening thing is how many people out there just simply will not recognize and don't believe that we are being led down a path, possibly by these people, that turns us into a banana republic, that essentially with kangaroo courts and just a veneer of liberty, when in reality what's going on in behind the scenes is some of the most egregious violations of our rights that you can possibly think of. And the Democrats are fully on board and they are full steam ahead, because long ago, I would say about 20-25 years ago, when they decided George Bush wasn't their president, they set in motion a series of events that got us to where we are now, to where they would much rather rule over the ashes of a once great empire than share power with anybody that they disagree with, or even entertain the thought that they won't be in complete control of our lives.
1: Yeah, and Justin, I wish I had a dollar for every time I heard you say over the many years that we've been talking about this on the airwaves, because your family knows what happens under that type of rule. But what Ed Martin told us is exactly what you have been telling us and warning us about for years, that they will lock you up, put you in camps. They will do it. He saw the emails. They did it. He was talking about some of the J6ers, the gulags, where they put them. Justin, we have to believe them, don't we?
5: Well, they did definitely want to put the J6ers into camps and throw the key away without a fair trial. And, you know, right now they are pretty much starting to arrest people on scale in Europe and putting them in the camps for just reposting a Facebook post. So we are seeing, you know, tyranny in the Western world. And if the trends continue, that's definitely the powers that be are pushing for that kind of tyrannical powers here in the U.S. too. It's a very unsettling time in this country.
1: It really is, ladies and gentlemen. The what we're talking about here, the underlying, I guess, or the overarching part of this discussion is the fact that they not only want to do it, they have done it, and they will do it again. When we come back, we've got one more segment. Gavin Newsom signed 10 more gun control bills. I didn't know they could do that in California. What else are they going to come up with next? We'll go there with the crew when we come back. Don't go away.
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1: Hi, guys. It's Mark. Look, I think you'll agree with me that as gun owners, we need to have each other's backs. 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Here at AAR, we discuss it every day, and we're heard in every state. 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
1: 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Welcome back to the show. Yeah, guys, in the essence of time, we're going to jump right back in here. Let me point out that coming up in the next hour, Ryan Petty, myself, Jared Yanis, we had Anthony, who was there as a fan of the show, Anthony Copenhaver. He was fantastic. He goes by Paladin45 in the chat if you're in there. That's him. He joined us. he was the lucky guy that we hooked up with outside, and he was welcomed into the Salem Radio Network headquarters there with Greg to hang out with us and get on the air in front of the mic with us, which was great. It was a benefit to going to these things, guys. Might be you next time if you show up at one of these events. It could very well be you, especially if it's in Dallas where we actually can physically go to the Dallas Network. And I know he had a great time seeing all the cool stuff, because you get there and you think, wow, this is really real. And it really is real, ladies and gentlemen. And, of course, Ryan Petty was there also. Am I missing anybody, Greg? Did I miss anybody?
4: Kwong Nguyen
1: was there. That's right. Kwong was going to be on the program tonight. He was happy knowing that we were going to run that hour. So we're going to run that hour. Those of you that get the Daily Defense heard that hour. Most of you did not. So we're going to run it. It was a really fun show, and it was done right smack in the middle of the Gun Rights Policy Conference. So very, very, very good timing, and I guarantee you'll enjoy it. It was a great program. A lot of fun was had by all. Welcome back to the program. You can find all of our partners at armedamericanradio.com. I got to go back to who did I leave off with there last time? It's been one of those days. Oh, you know what? Before I go back to our guests, I do want to point out, because I did see a lot of questions about when I was closing out, I was talking a little bit about some of where the NFA, what the ATF was doing with the NFA, et cetera. Director Sakata did announce 2 days prior to the Gun Rights Policy Conference, ladies and gentlemen, that federal firearms licensees, FFLs, who are currently transferring suppressors using an ATF Form 4473 instead of a Form 4, will not be cited for violations. And a formal written memo is still pending on that, okay? But that is coming out. He made that clear. So when you hear us talk about IOIs, those are industry operations investigators for the ATF, they have been told by ATF to not penalize dealers who are transferring on a 4473. What that means is, if you live in a state where you can have a suppressor, dealers can transfer them to you with a 4473, meaning you can go in, buy it, and walk out with it on a 4473 without having to go through any of the NFA garbage. Good for you. My recommendation is, if you're an FFL, I would wait until that memo comes out, but it has been made clear. It's a presumption of legality that's already in place. So they're working on that. Go ahead, Ryan.
4: The one caveat being, you've got to be a party to the suits, right? You've got to be included in that injunction.
1: And it's kind of hard not to be, ladies and gentlemen. If you want to make sure that you are, simply join the CCRKBA or the GOA, or, you know, make sure you're buying something from Silencer Shop, for example. There's questions about FFLs. Where we get into real nuance here is the fact that your state law may be different. Georgia's is different because we have a written rule in there in the law, legislatively passed, that we have to abide by NFA. That NFA has gone bye-bye, so we're waiting for information like you may be in one of your states, and I believe there are 17 of them left. Georgia is one of them, sadly for me. But I'm okay. I'm patient with that. I'll wait. When our attorney general puts that memo out, it will be a free-for-all. So that is a good thing. Justin, let me go to you. Isn't that just another good thing, Justin, before we get cracking on California?
5: Yeah, I mean, you know, the ATF's position on suppressors after the ruling, I mean, that's like a dream come true, Mark. I mean, this is what we've been hoping for. Short barrel rifles and suppressors on a 4473.
1: Walk in, walk out on a suppressor. I mean,
5: that would be something we were dreaming about.
1: You know, I had an opportunity, Brandon Herrera. Ryan, let's go there. You've known Brandon for a long time. He's running for Congress down there in the San Antonio area in Texas. He is going to be on the program here coming up very, very soon. We spoke with him, and I appreciate you introducing me to him. And he was the first person in 92 years. He was the first person to accept a transfer of a suppressor. And he told us about that when he spoke at the GRPC, and it was so refreshing to hear that. Ryan.
4: Yeah, I was thinking about, you know, what it would be like for the ATF to try to arrest a sitting congressman for transferring a silencer on a 4473. The optics of that would not be good for the ATF.
1: Okay, if you want to know what that's like, look what they did to Trump in the past, and look what they're going to try to do to him again if the Democrats take the midterms. All we're going to see is all of this garbage nonsense. But Brad, isn't that in and of itself great news before we flip over to California real quick?
3: Oh, absolutely. I'm super pumped, and I'm just kind of compressed a bit like everybody else. I've been having my eye on some suppressors, and I'm ready.
1: Yeah, we all are, and it's coming, ladies and gentlemen. It's coming. It's right around the corner. Okay, so if you were in here in the last segment, you heard me talk about California, and I'll just pull a headline from AWR Hawkins. Governor Gavin Newsom signs 10 new gun control bills into law. Justin, I'll start with you. How many more do they need, Justin, and what else can they come up with? Because Mike Bloomberg, affiliated Every Town for Gun Safety, is cheering Newsom's signature on the quote-unquote the Firearm Printing Prevention Act, AB 2047, describing it as groundbreaking legislation. Guys, Justin, it couldn't get any clearer. They hate your rights. Anything that infringes on your rights to them is groundbreaking legislation. We've got the ATF telling us they're cutting all this out. They're trying to lock our rights down going forward. There's a clear division here. Justin, you're either with us or you're against us. It's pretty much that simple at this point, isn't it?
5: Yeah, I'm afraid that our society is getting very fractured and it's getting very brittle. The other side has made it very clear that they do not respect the Supreme Court and its rulings on guns being, you know, individual rights, and they're doing everything that they can to tell us that once they get power, they're not going to respect anything that the court did. So, you know, I love this country, and, you know, I've lived here all my life, but I think we got some very difficult times ahead of us.
1: Oh, I don't disagree with you. There's no question about it. And, Ryan, one of the other bills that Newsom signed was the Senate Bill 948, which expands California's Firearm Safety Certificate, their FSC requirements, by mandating a minimum, and I quote from AWR, four-hour training course beginning in 2029, including live fire exercises and state-prescribed classroom instruction. My question for you is framed this way. Is this in anticipation of what they know is coming from SCOTUS down the pike in the next session, next term?
4: Oh, undoubtedly. And look, Mark, to answer your earlier question, they'll pass as many gun control laws as it takes to not solve the problem, okay? I mean, at the end of the day, they don't want gun violence to go away because that's the reason that they have the power that they have to continue to regulate firearms, in my view, unconstitutionally. So, yeah, they're going to continue to do this nonsense. It's going to continue to not move the needle on crime. And they're going to continue to come back to the subjects that were formerly called citizens of California. And they are going to ask for additional gun control measures. None of it's going to work. None of it is useful. And of course, a clown like, of course he's cheering it on. I mean, it's just ridiculous. It's ridiculous.
1: Yeah, it's never going to stop. Ryan Petty has made it very clear on this program for the past couple of years, the left will never stop. Just to close this out, guys, with you, they're also expanding the state's firearm owners' data sharing framework by increasing access to information maintained in California's automated firearm system and related databases. And Senate Bill 1220 adds a new firearm prohibiting misdemeanor to California's list of offenses that triggers a 10-year firearm prohibition on a misdemeanor. This is the way they're going to play games with you. Ryan Petty, thank you for being here. Justin Moon, thank you for being here. Brad Primo, thanks for being here. Guys, coming up, Friday's Daily Defense. Enjoy your day. Stay safe. We'll see you on the radio tomorrow.
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5: News this hour from Town Hall on John Scott. The nor'easter that battered the East Coast is weakening after bringing heavy rain, strong winds, and flooding. One person was killed. Thousands lost power as that storm downed trees and utility lines across several states. As of Sunday afternoon, utility crews had restored service in many communities. Coastal flood warnings had been lifted in parts of New Jersey, New York, and Massachusetts, but some river flood warnings remain. The storm expected to drift north and gradually weaken with the worst rain and winds easing. The Iranian foreign minister says his country is fully prepared for the war to be resumed. Abbas Araghchi made that comment during an appearance on NBC's Meet the Press, but added that they remain open for diplomacy.
6: We stand firm in the face of any new aggression, even if it comes to a doomsday war. But at the same time, we are ready, we stand ready for diplomacy.
5: This comes after President Trump rejected Iran's proposal to reopen the Strait of Hormuz, telling reporters on Saturday they want to make a deal to open the strait immediately because they're losing so badly. Governor Gavin Newsom may not be as popular as once thought.
7: A new poll from Politico and UC Berkeley says only about 42% of registered voters approve of the job Newsom is doing in California. Back in March, a poll showed that he had 46% support in the polls from the same think tanks. No surprise that 96% of California Republicans and 78% of independents disapprove of his performance heading into the midterm elections. It's believed that Newsom will announce that he's running for the White House sometime early next year if Kamala Harris doesn't run. I'm Jason Campadonia.
5: TikTok has agreed to pay Alabama at least $100 million and implement safety measures for teens as part of a settlement that resolved an impending trial. Alabama sued TikTok in 2025, claiming the platform negatively impacts youth mental health. More on these stories from townhall.com.
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16: The Elder, your Salem News Channel. Now, in his UN speech, Israeli Prime Minister Bibi Netanyahu ripped New York Mayor Zoran Mamdani. He called Mamdani anti-Semitic and accused him of lying about Gaza. In his UN speech, the President of Argentina called the UN a useless organization. Republican Senator John Curtis of Utah sent a letter to Republican Party leaders urging them to investigate Donald Trump Jr. because a Russian oligarch paid in part of his wedding. Do I need to bring up the Clinton Foundation and the Biden crime family? Okay, I will. A lot of Trump's achievements are underappreciated, many of them completely unknown, thanks to the anti-Trump mainstream media. Why, oh why, is the CCP sabotaging and attempting to shut down a popular anti-CCC dance play? And why did the New York Times write articles attacking the play? Can you say, useful idiot? California has created a shadow welfare system for illegal aliens. A Democratic candidate for senator urges Kamala Harris not to campaign with him or come to his state on his behalf. Border czar Tom Homan says the last 2 years have been lie after lie about ICE. A judge, as Trump predicted, orders Trump to temporarily restore White House access to MS Now, CNN, and Politico. All of this and more, 888-971-SAGE, 888-971-7243. Trump predicted this. Number 11.
17: The UK and one related to the press issue. If the district court decides against you, will you let the three media outlets back in?
18: Well, probably will, because this is a judge who's not a particularly fair judge. And so you never know. But I'm talking about national security. And I think we have a right to clean out fake news. You know, news is fake. And by the way, they said they were going to be here, but they came. You know, I knew that would happen. What, are they not going to be with President Xi tomorrow? So, but they said, we will not cover Trump. This is something you don't have to know about. You don't have to.
16: Now, as I said yesterday, Trump is livid at the mainstream media, and it's about time. Whether we're talking about the 2.5 year, 3 year Russia collusion that had people like Hillary Clinton referring to him as illegitimate, saying the election was stolen, which he knew full well she's the one, along with the DNC, that paid for the so-called Steele dossier that was instrumental in getting FISA warrants. The fact that Barack Obama knew that she had paid for this and knew that she was trying to divert attention from her basement server scandal. And Obama was fine with it, because after all, Trump's going to lose, right? And his intelligence commission, his intelligence apparatus, assumed that Russia was interfering, but Russia assumed that Hillary was going to beat him the way most people did. They were just trying to sow dissent. And then shockingly, Trump wins, and Obama calls in his intelligence community again, including John Brenner, and says, give me a new report. This time, emphasize that Russia was helping Donald Trump. That should be a major scandal. Yet Obama walks around like he owns the place, and nobody ever brings this up. And then, of course, there's the Hunter Biden laptop story, which was shut down by social media. 51, quote, former intelligence officials, close quote, signed that letter. All orchestrated by Antony Blinken, who later on became Biden's Secretary of State, saying that the laptop had all the hallmarks of Russian disinformation, and all the mainstream outlets ran with it. And of course, the both sides lie, that finally Jake Tapper, one of the main hosts on CNN, ultimately said was a hoax, that Trump was talking about the fact that there are good and bad people on both sides of the debate about whether there should be a Confederate monument in the public square. But nevertheless, Biden launches his campaign in 2020, his first ad talked about what happened in Charlottesville. And then the president uttered the words that shocked the world. There are very fine people on both sides. The COVID dissent was shut down. COVID treatments were dismissed as horse dewormers. We now know why. Because in order to get approval of a vaccine without the years-long testing procedure, you had to argue there was no alternative treatments. Turns out there were. So we were told lie after lie after lie. These were major lies that altered the outcome of the election. This is why Donald Trump is so unhappy. Now, I've told you that I've lost now 3 friends I've known for over 40 years because of Trump. One of whom used to invite me to his house every Christmas. That stopped. And I knew he was left-wing, and his wife was even more left-wing, but they were friends. We were friendly. And one time when I was there, his wife told me how much he disliked talk radio. Never mind, this is what I do for a living. And I said, do you listen to NPR? Oh, yeah. All the time. You don't consider that to be talk radio? No, I don't. They're not one-sided, she said. Let's revisit an article that was written by a guy named Yuri Berliner. Yuri Berliner was an NPR reporter for 25 years. And for reasons that still escape me, I guess he couldn't take it anymore, he writes this long piece and is published in the Free Press. Headline, I've been at NPR for 25 years, and here's how he lost America's trust. Now, keep in mind what he's saying about NPR, what I'm about to read, could be said about the Washington Post, could be said about the New York Times, could be said about the LA Times, ABC, NBC, CBS. I have a friend who works in local news. He is deep, deep, deep in the closet about his views. And he told me that when George W. Bush got elected in 2000, reporters, journalists were literally crying in the newsroom. Crying. And he said, Larry, it was beautiful. So this is what we're talking about. These are the people that are putting out news, and you wonder why Donald Trump has such poor ratings. I mentioned this to you before. One study found only 3 or 4% of reporters are registered Republican. The rest are something else. So this article says, I've been at NPR for 25 years. Here's how we lost America's trust. He talks about he took the job 25 years ago, and basically about a third of the audience was moderate, a third liberal, a third conservative. It always had a liberal bend, he said, but it wasn't really that lopsided. By 2023, he writes, the picture was completely different. Only 11% of viewers described themselves as somewhat or very conservative, 21% in the middle of the road, 67% of listeners now said they were very or somewhat liberal. Quote, we're not just losing conservatives, we're losing moderates and traditional liberals, close quote. By the way, the good news is that no longer are we paying for NPR. For years, we were underwriting an organization that was trashing conservatives, trashing Republicans, and altering public opinion. Quote, as in many newsrooms, Trump's election in 2016, he writes, was greeted at NPR with a mixture of disbelief, anger, and despair. Persistent rumors that the Trump campaign colluded with Russia became the catnip that drove our reporting. He said, we hitched our star to Adam Schiff, the top Democrat in the House Intelligence Committee. He became, quote, NPR's guiding hand, his ever-present muse. By my count, NPR hosts interviewed Schiff 25 times about Trump and Russia. During many of these conversations, he writes, Trump alluded to purported evidence of collusion. The Schiff talking points became the drumbeat of NPR news reports. But when the Mueller report found no credible evidence of collusion, the NPR's coverage was remarkably sparse. Russiagate quickly faded from our programming. And he writes, it's one thing to get a story wrong. That happens. It's another thing to get a story wrong and not acknowledge that you got it wrong and move on as if it never happened. Then he talks about the laptop story. Here's how Management News explained our thinking. We don't want to waste our time on stories that are not really stories. Later on, one of them admitted they weren't following the laptop story because, quote, it could help Trump, close quote. When the essential facts were confirmed, we could have fessed up to our misjudgment. But like the Russia collusion, we just ignored it, didn't even say we're sorry. Talked about the lab leak. We ignored the lab leak theory. We thought it was racist. After the killing of George Floyd, the focus on systemic racism in America, including systemic racism with the NPR, became our guiding star. Every story, we asked whether or not there was some sort of racial angle to it. So this is a major news organization. The good news is we're no longer paying for it, as I mentioned. Blatantly left-wing. Blatantly anti-Trump.
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0: 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The mantra on the part of Democrats who don't support DSA and don't support people like Hassan Piker, well, okay, well, I'm a capitalist, but capitalists have to work for everybody. And it's just not working for everybody. It's just not working for everybody. We need to make sure that capitalism works for everybody, whatever that means. You're not supposed to be losers in capitalism. Everybody's a winner. You get a car, you get a car, you get a car. This is an article from Axios. Axios is a center-left publication. It's not like CNN, but it's pretty left-wing. Headline, Organization for Economic Cooperation and Development. It's called the OECD. It consists of 38 industrialized countries. Headline, OECD, U.S. economy to grow faster than its allies. It looks at our growth compared to Germany, UK, Canada, Italy, Japan, France, and several other countries. This is again from Axios. Quote, the U.S. economy is expected to grow much faster this year than any other major advanced economy. May I read that again? Sometimes I go quickly, I know. The U.S. economy is expected to grow much faster this year than any other major advanced economy. So if you believe that the American economy is not working, that capitalism does not work, how do you explain how we're doing better than any other country, including those that you think we ought to emulate? Is this thing on? I guess that's kind of a rhetorical question, isn't it? The article continues. The U.S. global economy has proven surprisingly resilient to successive shocks. The U.S. stands out even against that backdrop, with AI investment boom helping it grow much faster than other economies. So what did Hassan Piker say? I hate this country. When he was told that there's some landlords in New York, he said, put them in the streets. Kill them. Let their red capitalist blood roll in the streets. I'm paraphrasing. Yet our economy is growing twice as fast. More than twice as fast as Japan. More than twice as fast as Canada. By the way, do you know Canada's GDP? If Canada were a state, where its GDP would rank? If Canada were the 51st state, its GDP would rank 51. Just saying. Quote, the growth gap is expected to persist next year, when U.S. growth clocks in at 2.1 compared with roughly 1% across much of the rest of the world's major advanced economies. Ours is expected to grow at 2.1%. Japan, 0.8%. The Eurozone, Germany, UK, 1%. Canada, 0.9%. But our capitalism is not working. It's leaving people behind. What to do? What to do? In 1978, Milton Friedman debated this young socialist who wanted equality of outcome. Number 15.
1: And given that the kind of people who become successful capitalists do not become that way by giving away their wealth voluntarily, isn't it necessary to forcibly redistribute wealth before you can begin to operate under a capitalist system?
2: No, it is not. The only way in which you can redistribute effectively the wealth is by destroying the incentives to have wealth. And the question is, what is the way, what is the system which will offer those people who are so unlucky as to be born without good positions, what is the system which will offer them the greatest opportunity?
1: Well, one possible way of redistributing the wealth without affecting the incentives to earn as much income as possible is simply to have a 100% inheritance tax.

0: But
1: since that won't affect the incentives, it's only after the person's dead anyway.
0: I beg your pardon. You're too. I'm afraid. I don't know the family you come from. I don't. But as you grow up, you will discover that this is really a family society and not an individual society. We tend to talk about an individualist society, but it really isn't. It's a family society. And the greatest incentives of all, the incentives that have really driven people on, have largely been the incentives of family creation, a family of pursuing, of establishing their families on a decent system. What is the effect of 100% inheritance tax? The percent of an 100% inheritance tax is to encourage people to dissipate their wealth in high living.
1: What's the harm in that?
0: The harm in that is that where do you get the factories? Where do you get the machines? Where do you get the capital investment? Where do you get the incentive to improve technology? If what you're doing is to establish a society in which the incentive is for people who, if they by accident accumulate some wealth, to waste it in frivolous entertainment. You know, the thing is, that the thing that is amazing that people don't really recognize is the extent to which the market system has, in fact, encouraged people and enabled people to work hard and sacrifice in what I must confess I often regard as an irrational way for the benefit of their children. One of the most curious things to me in observation is that almost all people value the utility which their children will get from consumption higher than they value their own. Here are parents who have every reason to expect that their children will have a higher income than they ever had, and they scrimp and save in order to be able to leave something for their children. I think you are sort of like a bull in a china shop if you talk about the 100% inheritance tax having no incentive effects. It would destroy a continuing society. It would destroy a society.
2: Another thing, too. We are more generous than the Germans.
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6: I'm Amy Grant, and I want to talk to you from my heart about the heart. 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
2: 888-971-SAGE, 888-971-7243. I am Larry Elder. We are Salem News Channel. Let me get to what Bibi Netanyahu said at the UN, just a second, but this is a new Gallup poll. Socialism positive rating tops 40% for the first time. 43% of Americans now have a positive view of socialism. First time this figure has exceeded 39% since 2010. Positive views since 2010 of big business have fallen by 14 points, free enterprise by 9 points, and capitalism by 6 points. Most of this is about Democrats and independents. For example, the positive view of socialism among Democrats, 65%. Among Republicans, below 15%. Now think about that diametrically different worldview. Much of the country thinks of capitalism in a negative way, while less than 15% of Republicans feel that way. What I'd like to know is, who are those 15% Republicans? Now, I have an idea. Let me know what you think. Starbucks is going to close down 250, quote, underperforming stores, close quote. That's about 1% of all of its North American cafes. This is a wonderful opportunity, I think a golden opportunity, a marvelous opportunity for the AOCs and the Zoran Mamdanis and the anti-capitalist DSA types to contact Starbucks. I'm sure they'd be happy to cut some sort of deal with them, and they can take over those stores. Rename them the People's Coffee House and show Starbucks how it's done. How they can operate them more efficiently, more effectively, and offer their customers lower prices. Win-win. Who's with me? Now let's talk about the United Nations. Bibi Netanyahu, as you know, has been accused by the so-called International Criminal Court that we don't recognize, we meaning the United States, don't recognize, as a war criminal. Zoran Mamdani, when he's running for mayor, vowed to, if he became mayor, to arrest Bibi Netanyahu if Bibi Netanyahu set foot in New York City. And then later on, Mamdani agreed that he did not have the legal authority. He already knew he didn't have legal authority. But to be able to run and say you're going to do that in order to get votes tells you a whole lot about his support in New York City. Here is what Bibi Netanyahu said in part number 30.
11: If there are any other moral cowards who haven't yet left this hall, please do so now. Thank you very much. Ladies and gentlemen, 14 years ago, I stood on this podium.
2: When he started speaking, a bunch of people got up and walked out. And he said, if there are any other moral cowards who haven't gotten up and left, please leave now. Number 52.
11: In this battle against the barbarians, we've had no greater partner than President Trump. I thank him. I thank him for his bold leadership. He boldly confronted an enormous danger to America, Israel, and the world. Decades ago, he understood that if left unchallenged, the fanatic Ayatollahs who chant death to America, death to Israel, would eventually carry out their mad fantasies. So Israel and America acted together, not only to protect ourselves, but to save civilization. Brave American pilots, alongside brave Israeli pilots, flew joint missions over the skies of Iran. America and Israel also worked together to bring back our remaining hostages. We brought back every last one of them.
2: And this guy is a villain. And Hamas, they're the good guys. Hassan Piker said, Hamas is 1,000 times better than Israel. Has a massive, massive following. More of what Bibi said when we come back on Larry Elder.
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11: Your wife liked a post praising the October 7th massacre. She liked another post saying Tel Aviv shouldn't exist. You refused to condemn any of that. You falsely, repeatedly accuse Israel of genocide. Mr. Mamdani, you tried to stop me from coming here. You tried to silence me. Well, you can't silence me. You can't silence the truth. And here's the simple truth. Here's the simple truth. Israel didn't commit genocide. Israel prevented genocide. And that's exactly what Mr. Mamdani's Hamas buddies would have done to us had we not stopped them. They would have killed every last one of us.
2: I mentioned this yesterday. Why aren't some of these people demanding that China free the Uyghurs, most of whom are Muslim. There's a recording artist named Aaron Rowe. He was on the same tour with Macklemore, the Ed Sheeran tour. Macklemore goes on to a rant about genocide and apartheid and all this nonsense. Because of criticism, he's dropped from the tour. And then Ed Sheeran comes out and basically apologizes for dropping him and says, it's a very complicated issue. What happened on October 7 was horrible, but the Israeli response has been disproportionate, indicating he's just as ignorant about the situation as Ed Sheeran. This recording artist named Aaron Rowe was also dropped. And he says he stands with Gaza. Number 42.
0: Aaron, can you tell us what you thought of Ed Sheeran's speech in Philadelphia?
1: Oh, man. We need to focus on Gaza. That's the problem. That's the real problem. We need to focus on Gaza. Do some real reporting. Do some real reporting. Focus on Gaza. That's the real conversation.
0: Do you regret dropping out of the tour looking back?
1: No. I stand with Gaza. I'm full stand.
0: And do you think it was a good idea for Sheeran to apologize to fans because of everything that happened and take responsibility?
1: I'm just focused on myself and my solidarity with Gaza. That's all
0: the questions, man. Thank you. Thanks, guys.
2: I stand with Gaza. I stand with Gaza. What's your position on Hamas? I stand with Gaza. Idiots. Now, this young Iranian-American, at a town hall for Abdul El-Sayed, simply asked him to condemn the regime of Iran. And here's what happened. Number 29.
3: And this is very humbling.
4: Thank you.
3: You got to show him the shirt.
4: It says, Michigan Persians. But I do have a question, Abdul. My cousin was hunted in the streets of Iran by the IRGC because her hijab wasn't on right. My uncle was sentenced to die, received 50 lashings by Ali Khamenei's government, and the terror that we've experienced is insurmountable. And you can imagine our surprise as Persians, our sadness when we heard you, Abdul, a leaked audio tape of you saying that you didn't want to comment on Supreme Leader Khamenei's death and that people in Dearborn were sad when he died. And I just have a simple question, Abdul. That silence had a gaping hole in our community, and I want to ask if you regret that silence. I want to ask if you renounce the people that held vigils, that supported this terrorist for all the stuff that he's done. I wanted to ask if you stand unequivocally against the IRGC, against the Islamic Republic of Iran that has killed 50,000 protesters, Abdul. I haven't heard anything from you about the protesters, Abdul. Please.
3: I appreciate your question, and thank you. What I will tell you is this. For too long and too often, when we think about our role in the world, we have turned ourselves into the world's policemen. And I think what we all want, what we all need, is more democracy, more freedom in the world, but also an understanding of what we actually can and should do with respect to that. And here's my point. One can disagree with the governance of a foreign country. One can stand in solidarity with freedom and democracy movements. But my worry is when one decides that we are going to go in and take out the leadership of a foreign government. Because here's what happens.
2: Okay, let me stop.
3: A lot of time.
2: We'll play this rest of us on the other side. The young man did not even mention that Iran was close to getting a nuclear weapon. All he's doing is asking Zohra Mamdani to condemn the IRGC and the Ayatollah for their brutality and their killing of their own unarmed innocent citizens. And he goes on this long tirade about how America can't get involved in everything. You can get involved, however, in the affairs of Israel after they were attacked on October 7. The equivalent of 40,000 Israelis killed if that happened on American soil, given our much larger population. All he's doing is saying, can you condemn this? Round and around and around and around and around. It's why he's condemned violence, all whatever violence. 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
1: 888-971-SAGE, 888-971-7243. I am Larry Elder. We are Salem News Channel. Just getting warmed up. Coming up, the president of Argentina called the UN, quote, a useless organization, close quote. Republican senator sent a letter to the GOP leadership urging them to investigate Donald Trump Jr. for accepting a gift from a Russian oligarch to pay for part of his wedding celebration. I may have to bring up the Clinton Foundation and the Biden crime family. Not sure. We'll see. We're going to talk about how many of Trump's achievements are underappreciated, some of them not even known, thanks to the anti-Trump mainstream media. We're going to talk later on about why the CCP is sabotaging and trying to shut down a very popular anti-CCP dance play. California's created a shadow welfare system for illegal aliens, and a Democrat candidate for Senate in Canada has urged Kamala Harris not to come to my state. Don't campaign with me. It'll backfire. Don't need you here. Reporter Tom Czar says for the last 2 years, ICE had been bombarded with lie after lie after lie. All of this and more, 888-971-SAG. Here's the rest of what Abdul El Sayed said to this American who says he has relatives in Iran who have been persecuted.
2: And take out the leadership of a foreign government. Because here's what happens. A lot of times, that frustration gets used to justify corporate interests that have a real stake in the natural resources in a particular country. See what I mean? So when it comes down to it, I will always stand for and with democratic movements, always. But I also don't believe that we were in the right to go to war to topple the government of Iran. It was not our responsibility to do. It is the responsibility of the people of Iran to decide what their leadership should look like. And so while I stand with freedom and democratic movements, I also worry that once you start putting our resources toward regime change in foreign countries, more often than not, the regimes that we seek to change are the ones in which there is a natural resource interest, and it becomes a ploy for the interests of our corporations, and that's what I worry about. See what I mean?
3: You still haven't said it, though. We're dying.
2: Heard.
3: Do you stand with us?
2: And I will always stand, like I told you, I will always stand with movements for freedom and democracy. But again, I want to be careful, because how many times were you taken down a path to war that we could not get ourselves out of? Trillions of dollars in losses. Sanctions that ended up hurting the people of those countries more than they ever hurt the leadership of those countries. And so what I'll tell you is what I think you want to hear from me is to say, well, the U.S. has a responsibility to be involved in regime change. And what I'll tell you is the U.S. has no, we should not be in the business of regime change. But I will always stand with movements for freedom and democracy.
3: Freedom and democracy, ours, the Persians.
2: I want freedom and democracy for the people of Iran. No question.
1: Now you see what he did here? We should not go to war to topple a regime. No, we went to war to stop this regime from getting a nuclear bomb, which you ignored. 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
28: Evans. Welcome back, friends. I can't let go of this. It is, we need your help. You've got to help us. You've got to help us get Bibles to the Christians that are asking for them. And so many of you helped us yesterday. 700 Bibles in a single day going to people that don't have them and want them desperately. Michael Woolworth is back with me, checking in from the Bible League HQ, the big international headquarters just outside Chicago, where for 88 years, Michael, you guys have been helping people get scriptures that didn't have any other access to them.
29: Well, and to think that, this station, this Kevin show, that Kevin show has been with us for what? More than 30 years, right? Right there, sending out, the clarion call to be a part of what God is doing in his world through his word. So, Kevin, I can't thank you enough. But yeah, we have come so far. We started at zero. We were looking at a big old goose egg, right? Thousands of Bibles have been sent to this point. We're down to the final 2,500. Kevin, that's doable. But the problem is we're running out of the month of September, right? We're officially done on Sunday. We're going to close the books on Monday. We'll rejoice in whatever God does through listeners to that Kevin show. But again, we're so close to getting this goal met. Kevin, I know it's a little too soon to be talking about Christmas, but I think we're like 90-something days away. But Kevin, I'm a little giddy as I think
28: about
29: believers.
28: Don't let that stop you. Go ahead and bring it up, because I know my kids are thinking about it already.
29: Yeah, I got to get the jump on this. But, I think about the believers we're talking about, people that have never read a single verse in their own Bible this year, reading for themselves the precious Christmas story. Why? Because this listening family chooses to get involved. We shared this clip earlier from Ming, this former Zen Buddhist, right, near Ho Chi Minh City in Vietnam. He told me, he said, Michael, I lost 100 family members to the Vietnam War. He said some of those were civilians, some were soldiers. But to counter that, God is so good. This man has led about 100 people to Christ in his small remote village in this communist country that only recently, Kevin, began opening the door to the gospel, as he said in that clip. He likens the Bible to one, a map. When you've got a map, you can find your way, right? When you have a Bible, you're driven to truth, right? And again, this is a man who's on fire for Jesus. Kevin, you and I in the day-to-day, it doesn't matter if you're in greater New York City, somewhere around the U.S., or, in Ho Chi Minh City, Vietnam, you need to be able to open the Bible, to be reminded that God knows you intimately, to, claim for yourself those precious promises that are there in the day to day. If you're anxious, what do? You read Psalm 48, right? In your peace, I will live. You know, if you're tired, Isaiah 40 says what? He gives power to the weak and strength to the powerless. If you're lonely, go to Psalm 73. Lord, I belong to you. You hold my hand, right? If you need wisdom, right? And Psalm 25 says, Lord, show me the right path. If you're feeling unloved, right? Zephaniah 3 says what? God delights in you with gladness. He rejoices over you with joyful songs. You know, even just sharing those few verses, Kevin, there's sort of a, I feel an infusion of grace in my soul, right? And again, the Christians that we're talking about today have never read a single verse in their own Bible, but enter this listening family. And again, call by call, click by click. We've seen it happen for thousands upon thousands. We're down to the final 2,500, but I'd love for you to hear this clip from Anismo, my partner in the country of Zimbabwe, Africa. I assure you, he does not exaggerate the truth that he finds in relations to Bibles and Christians in his native Zimbabwe.
0: There is a huge Bible gap here in Zimbabwe. Some churches in the rural areas, you will find that you get to a church where there are about 200 members, and in that church you only find one person with one Bible. So you can say in that church the ratio is 1 to 200.
1: Wow.
29: Yeah, yeah. Anismo, again, not exaggerating the truth. A lot of times, Kevin, the pastor is the only one to have a Bible in the congregation. I have preached. I've been a guest preacher in some churches. I realized the pastor, again, was the only one with a Bible. You know, one of the pastor's roles is what? Turn his congregation into faithful Bereans. Listen, when you've got a congregation with the precious Word of God, you can turn them into faithful Bereans. Kevin, that's what we're doing today. Thousands of Bibles have been sent. We've got the remaining 2,500. We're officially done Sunday. We're praying that we can get across the finish line together.
1: 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Click the big yellow banner there at the top of the page. And every gift down the stretch here as we're rounding out, we have 2,500 Bibles to go. Every gift will be matched Bible for Bible. Please help us right now.
29: And let me say thanks to Yvonne of Brooklyn. She said, I'm in at 20 Bibles. Gloria of Omaha, Nebraska said, Michael, Kevin, count me in. $200 for 40 Bibles. And then Patrick of Yonkers said, I want to be a part of this, a $500 gift to take care of filling the empty waiting hands of 100 believers that we know by name at Bible League. And then, Kevin, you've got this clip. I love Inga. She is in the country of Armenia in Europe. Has a very profound statement to say about the Bible being the spiritual nourishment that every believer, regardless of where you live, absolutely needs.
2: Such a privilege and honor to know the Lord, and the Lord have chosen us to have time and to serve and to work with. We know how Bible value to us, because that's how we grow, because that's our spiritual food. Without a Bible, like without food.
29: Hmm. Yeah, I love the analogy, right? I mean, Kevin, if we were tackling human hunger today, if you don't eat, you eventually what? Starve to death, right? I don't think it's a stretch when you talk about believers around the world denied access to God's Word. Really, in a real sense, are spiritually malnourished, right? So again, if you're maybe enjoying a meal today or tonight, whatever, think about the nourishment that comes from that. And then the spiritual nourishment that comes from the Word of God. It'd be great for you to go home tonight over your family dinner and say, look, we provided Bibles, part of the That Kevin Show listening family. We're helping to get the goal met. Join people like, again, Patrick, Gloria, Yvonne. We mentioned Tony, Maria, and Don earlier, all getting involved. Kevin, we've got 2,500 Bibles to go. We're officially done on Monday. We'll tally up whatever God has done through this listening family. But I can tell you, as the eyes and ears of Bible League, it is always a joy to circle back to these waiting believers and let them know the Bibles you're praying for, they're coming.
1: Yeah. And last year, by the way, 1-800-937-9673, 1-800-937-9673, somebody came through at the last moment with an enormous size gift, very generous, and helped us accomplish the goal that we had set out. This year, if you are so moved, if you have been listening to the stories and you're saying, I want to do something that matters, a one-time gift of $12,000 or more would cover the remainder of the Bibles that are outstanding. $12,000 is going to get us to where we need to be. And if you are, looking for a way to use your giving as an investment into the kingdom, mm-hmm. to see a return on that investment, to see 12 people for every one Bible that goes out, 12 people coming to faith in Christ. And I can say in my own life, friends, when I've wrestled with, Lord, do you want me to be involved in this? Is this something I should be? And I'm not called to be involved in everything. And maybe you're not called to be involved in everything either. That's okay. I'm just talking to the people that already know the stories you've heard on this show over the last 6 weeks. From what we've been able to demonstrate to you, where that money's going, what it does when it turns into a Bible, what the Bible does when it gets into the hands mm-hmm. of the community, what happens in the hearts of the people that are living in that community, more people come to faith in Jesus. That all makes sense and is all happening, and it happens when you give. 1-800-937-9673. 1-800-937-9673. Every dollar being matched right now.
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0: show, thatkevinshow.com, for all things that you need. We're right there online, including the podcast of this show, which you can go back and re-listen to, or listen to the first time on your schedule, on your time. Just subscribe and have it in your inbox. It comes real easy. You know that we check in regularly with the Independent Women's Forum and very grateful that they are doing what they are doing. My daughter, not yet of adult age, is going to be entering some of these scenarios where she's going to be faced with some of the challenges that IWF is trying to take on head first in this day and age, and very grateful for the work of them. Also for their ambassadors. Allie Kogan joins us. She is an ambassador. She is part of a story that has developed out of Wyoming over the last few years. And Allie, your situation, though it is not unique, it is not as well known as some of the others that we have covered here. So take us back to the original offense. What happened in your university and pledge system?
1: I guess if you want to go back from the very beginning, we were informed over the summer, as we were getting ready to come back for work week, where we prepare for recruitment, that there would be a transgender individual going through recruitment, and that we were to treat this woman as we would in every other woman, with respect and dignity.
0: Wait.
1: Kindness.
0: You were to treat this woman. They called this person a woman.
1: Yes. Okay. Yep. And so,
0: but it was biologically a man.
1: Yes.
0: Okay.
1: Yes.
0: Okay.
1: Absolutely.
0: Just wanted
1: 100%.
0: To make, 'cause see, to me, small details matter. Like, is he actually a man? And so he is. So I want to make sure.

0: meeting with all of the girls and talking with everyone like we do in formal recruitment. It's more of like one-on-one coffee dates, very laid back. And then the chapter does still get the opportunity to vote. And so without our knowledge, they were going through the COB process with this individual. And then one night they told us that we would have to vote on membership for him. And a lot of the girls in the house who were very outspoken against the situation were not present to vote. So I think that they probably did that on purpose to try and sway the votes. And that was kind of the first tactic. The second tactic was when we went to go vote on this situation, we had some of the girls from my pledge class, the seniors who held officer positions, stand up and give little speeches about why you needed to let this individual in, and you're transphobic if you don't, and think about his feelings, and just on and on and on, and how you don't need to be in this sorority anymore if you don't agree with this situation because your values don't align with Kappa. And they also told us that it had to be 100% unanimous vote for this person to get live-in status in the house, which was kind of another scare tactic that kind of got a lot of the girls thinking, okay, I can be the one voice that says, I don't want to live in the house with a man. Well, after we did the vote, they did tell us that this person is a member and has every right to live in the house. So that was not truthful or upfront or honest whatsoever. But we did the vote the first time. And after meeting adjourned, we went back to our rooms. Everything seemed okay. And then we get a message saying that we needed to vote again because something was not correct or right about it. So I don't know what the scenario was with that other than they sent out a Google Doc form for us to fill out where we had to attach our emails. And so it was no longer anonymous, which it has been for every other person we have ever voted on. And they also knocked on doors to make sure that you voted for verification. And shortly after that, we then got a message saying we would love to welcome our new sister, Artemis Langford. And so a lot of us were just very shocked by this. I don't think any of us really understood how it happened. We were just kind of thrown in the middle of this. Had we known a little bit more, like you said, those small details, there's a lot of things looking back now that had I been paying attention to those, I probably would have been a little bit better prepared when they sat us in that room and said vote. but it's still just such a crazy situation that it did happen. And hopefully this lawsuit will change that.
1: So what is being alleged in the lawsuit? Who is bringing it and how far has it gotten?
0: So there's currently three plaintiffs left on the lawsuit, and we are bringing it against Kappa Kappa Gamma headquarters. The premise on why we are filing is basically a breach of contract. We were promised a sisterhood. We were given a brother, and that is quite the opposite. You know, contract law, if you hire somebody to paint your house black and they sign a contract, they paint it white. That is the opposite. That is failing their end of the deal. So that is what we are filing on. And then hopefully it will set a precedent for future cases as well and keep men out of
1: the state. Three people that are filing this, were you the only three that opposed it in the organization?
0: No, absolutely not. This has been a very long process. About 4 years ago now is when the man joined the sorority. We've been pursuing legal action for about 3 years now. And so in the beginning, we had, I can't remember exactly, it was over
1: well,
0: eight.
1: I'm curious because I would think that as a national organization, Kappa would think this isn't good for our girls. Like it's just, this is a no-brainer. And if we give them the right to just refuse someone because they don't get along with each other in the house, well, what's it going to be like when there's a dude in the private spaces that, you know, girls share? You got to have some level of intimacy with the people that you live with. This is not going to be it's not going to be any less than the conflict that might be there if they were rubbing up against each other and not just liking each other on personality. So at the end of the day, I would think that there's nothing about this that Kappa would see as a win. And I'm going to guess that most of the membership was like, wait, not on our watch.
0: I would say it was probably a 60% very outspoken opposed to the situation. There is definitely a percentage of girls who just wanted to stay out of the conflict, which is totally understandable. But we did try.
1: But if you drill down in a lot of them, I bet it's more than 60% of those girls that were like, yeah, we don't really want him here. So, like,
0: unfortunately, with just how the situation unfolded, it is a

0: sorority house. It is a house full of women, and women do tend to be a little bit more emotional. And so they were playing on our emotional side a lot. But then also, once we were no longer allowed to stay anonymous in the case and everybody knew who was signed on the lawsuit, there was probably three girls who were very against what we were doing. And they were horrible to us. The bullying got really bad. It sounds so ridiculous, and it breaks my heart for me and the other girls, because those were our sisters. Some of them I thought were going to be my bridesmaids. And so for them to just flip around and treat you horribly, a lot of the other girls saw how we were treated, and in an effort to not be treated that same way, just kind of stood behind while those girls were bullying us and just wanted to stay out of it, and then supported them, I guess, just so that they would not also get bullied. It was just a very awkward situation. I mean, it was very much like an early 2000s chick flick with the mean girls of the house.
1: The mean girls, yeah, that's what it sounds like. So where does the case stand now?
0: We're currently in the appellate court in Denver, and so we're waiting to hear on the judge's final ruling for this. We did file originally in Wyoming, and we've been bouncing back and forth between the appellate court and Wyoming. The first time, the judge did not give a final decision, so then we took it to the appellate court. Those judges said, the judge didn't give you a final decision, take it back to Wyoming. So he did. We got the decision that we knew we would hear from him, and so now we are back in the appellate court for the second time.
1: Well, thank you for fighting the good fight for future members of Kappa. Maybe Kappa needs to lose membership over this if they can't change their ways. I mean, it's no organization just has the right to exist. And if you're not willing to serve your constituency, you kind of self-nullify in that situation. But I'd prefer to see something positive come out of this. And then come back and tell us as it gets updated, Allie, how it's going. We appreciate you fighting the good fight.
0: Thank you so much for having me.
1: You got it. Allie Cote, thanks for being with us. Kevin McCullough coming right back.

0: As a young teenage boy, I didn't even know what autism was. How do you even spell that? A few years later, I heard that a friend's cousin's son had been diagnosed with autism.
1: I still wasn't sure what that really meant.
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13: 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No matter where they live in this country, we'll be there.
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15: Take care of that. If there was somebody, Michael Woolworth, I always am quick to need to be reminded to mention this, but there are some of you that operate a small business or that have resources that kind of go beyond what some people around you have. And if you're looking for an investment into the kingdom, I don't know of a better way that you could literally do that than giving money to Bible League, because for every Bible that goes out, 12 more believers find Jesus. And if they all get Bibles, then there's going to be 12 more of those that you see how that math adds up really quickly. If you want to see spiritual development on planet Earth, if you want to see genuine discipleship begin to take root, give a gift to Bible League, because that's where it starts. The Bible changes lives. It invests in people. They tell other people about the Word of God. They accept Jesus. Lives continue to be changed. It's generational after generation. So please, please, please give that Bible now. It's being matched Bible for Bible, 1-800-937-9673. But Michael, we do have some people to thank, and then you want to take us to another theater where Bible League is active.
16: Yeah, we added 140 Bibles to the tally because of people like Stephanie of Gainesville, Georgia, said, I'm in at 10 Bibles. Deborah of Columbus, Ohio, said, Michael, Kevin, a $150 gift for 30 Bibles. And then Tony in Brooklyn said, I want to be a part of this, a $500 gift. Again, to fill the waiting hands of 100 believers that we know by name at Bible League. And Kevin, that's, again, been the joy in all of this, the weeks that we've been tackling this ambitious goal, right? It's been gifts of all sizes from the far reaches of your listening area. So again, you know, I know it's tempting to say, okay, what does my $5 gift in this great big crazy world really accomplish? And yet, most of the stories that we've shared, that of Lally, the village witch doctor, you know, Katsu, leading his interrogator to Christ, you know, came down to one Bible, somebody able to share what's in that Bible. And as I love to say, a gracious God willing to bring people from the grips of spiritual darkness. So again, in, you know, this is year 88 for Bibling, to think that, you know, that Kevin show, these wonderful stations been with us for about 25 to 30 years. And again, we're praying that we can get it done. We're officially done. This Sunday, we'll close the books, a Monday morning tally up whatever God has done through, that Kevin show, and get these Bibles, on their way, but be a part of this 800 yes word or that Kevin show.com. Yeah, Kevin, I want to take you to Tanzania, Africa. Again, this is the part of the world where Christianity is growing in the greatest numbers in the world. I was chatting with my colleague, a man by the name of Jared. We were talking about, you know, the assurances that we have that God will accomplish his purpose in this world. We were walking in from the parking lot, Kevin, in the greater Chicago area. You've been to our headquarters. You know mm-hmm. what I'm talking about, right? Mm-hmm. And etched in the front of our building is what? It's Isaiah 55. It says, my word will go forth. It will not return void. It will accomplish my purposes. And we have that assurance today. Listen, where it's necessary, Bible League gets the highest marks from Charity Navigator, the Evangelical Council for Financial Accountability. You deserve to know that, right? But also be reminded about the precious promises of God, including that of Isaiah 55. But Jared had just returned from a trip to Tanzania. Kevin, he had given out Bibles to about 200 new believers. One of those was an 80-year-old woman, had walked with the Lord for about 20 years, had lived so remotely. Kevin, she didn't have a cell phone. She had, it had been rare that she'd even looked at the face of a clock. That's remote, isn't it? But Jared had this to say about, her finally receiving that Bible and what a tremendous blessing that was, not only to her, but to her entire community.
17: Isaiah 55 does really stand out because it shows that we can really trust that when we are sharing the Word of God, this is going to be an incredible investment. Mm. We know that it's not going to return void. I think of the testimony recently of Farasia in Tanzania. In the area where she was at, she had never seen a printed Bible study or even a Bible, you know, in several different churches in there until she was in retirement age and received her very first Bible as a result of the generosity of Bible League donors. What an incredible gift to her, to that village.
16: Again, what a gift. And how did we make that possible? Well, it's through listeners like those to that Kevin show, Kevin. Again, Paul in Galatians 6 says what? Bear one another's burdens and thus fulfill the law of Christ. Some of these people like Farasa there in Tanzania, Africa, I've been in that part of the world, they live so remotely. There's forces at work that no fault of her own prevent believers like that from receiving a Bible. Again, Kevin, you and I are excited about church growth, right? We're excited we hear about a church planted, you know, a former village witch doctor coming to Christ, but I assure you there are forces at work in this world that push back on all of this. Again, it's not enough to get angry about that or to feel indifferent about what's happening half a world away. Do what people like Patrick, Gloria Vaughn, and so many others have done. They've said what? Let's do something about it. If the princely sum of $5 solves this for Christians like Farasa, they're deep in the heart of Tanzania, Africa. Let's do it today.
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0: Welcome back. It's the Thursday edition. Always love Thursday because I get to think about my kids. I get to think about what their lives are all about. We do more education material on Thursdays, and I get to talk to Shelley Goldberg talking about how to be a better parent. Sometimes if you're listening and you have grandkids, you may be thinking about how to be a better grandparent. But Shelley, today's topic is
1: making memories, Kevin.
0: I love this.
1: Yes, because we are entering the season of major memories. You know, this is when everybody starts to gear up for, I mean, it's apple picking and then it's Thanksgiving and trips and who we're going to see and relatives. And certainly as we move into December and Christmas, that's a major one. And then the new year. So I thought, you know, I stumbled on this wonderful article and I thought, let's talk about the power of memories. And it doesn't have to be something that just happens in November and December and January. We want to do this throughout the year for our kids. And it's not about gifts. Kevin, the most powerful memories are made from experiences. So this should be costing you next to nothing to do most of these things.
0: Oh, nice.
1: And why are memories so important for our kids and for our families? Because, Kevin, they make us feel connected. It's the anchor, the ultimate anchor in life. You feel warm. It lowers stress. It builds a sense of community. It builds a sense of belonging. So these are really good things you want to do for your family. And repetition is the key. Then it moves into that area we call tradition. And these are the things when our kids are in their 20s and 30s, they're going to look back on so fondly and with such warm memories. So that's what we want to, where we want to go. Wonderful article, 31 priceless memories to make with your grandchild. And I want to thank John Zorro. It was a great article. You can find it yourself. But the great news is, Kevin, it doesn't have to be grandparents. It can be cousins, godparents. It can be a best friend from childhood, uncles, aunts. You can really expand it. You want it to be people, ideally, that are an integral part of your family, people that you see or speak to on a regular basis, and it doesn't have to be in person. There are so many things that can be done via Zoom or FaceTime that will also make those beautiful memories when your kids are grown and starting families of their own.
0: Hmm.
1: All right, so, and again, these are, it's experiences when they do studies and they ask people consistently, it's those experiences that count the most for people, that they remember the most. All right, so what are some things that you can do? What will make some magical memories? Simple things. Send letters. There's something so magical about your kids getting something in the mail that has their name on it.
0: Mm-hmm.
1: And it doesn't mean that you have to ask Uncle Ned to write a letter every week. You can do something as simple as putting it in an envelope, a saying, a phrase, a proverb, something as simple as Jonathan, what goes around comes around, let's discuss. Or if you can dream it, you can do it. Walt Disney. It can be two lines. So if someone in the family can sign on to doing that, that is absolutely a super thing to do. You can do something called rate a record or rate a song. You can do this with Zoom or FaceTime or in person, and you introduce your children to different songs. It can be a country western or gospel, folk, jazz. Ask them on a 1 to 10. What would they give this song? And then they begin to share music that they love and songs that they love. They will remember that Aunt Cora did this when they're much older. Read a story. Perfect to do if you're not in person. You can do it again on FaceTime. Go to the library, get a bunch of picture books, and once a week call up and start to read that story to the kids, to Kevin, to your children. Be the tool guy. Be the person who calls up and says, Jonathan, I'm going to introduce you to a new tool. Do you know how this works? Do you know what a chisel is? Do you know what pliers do? Let me show you a monkey wrench. Years later, Jonathan will remember that Uncle Ned was doing that. Teach them a life skill. Be the person who, when they come to your house, somebody walks in the door, a friend from childhood or a godparent, and they say, today I'm going to show you how to sew on a button. Today I'm going to show you how to fix a tire. So they're always remembered as the person who came to your house to show how to do something that was actually a life skill. Be the vegetable relative. Be the person who either calls up or shows up in person and says, I'm going to show you how to plant a seed. I'm going to show you how to make flowers bloom. I'm going to show you how to grow your own garden. Let's plant a tree. But anything that has to do with nature and growing, they become that person. Somebody who likes history might be the person who says, Jonathan, did you know that when we were little, telephones used to be on the wall? Jonathan, did you know the milkman used to deliver milk? Or there were actually only three channels on the TV? Jonathan, when he's in his 20s and 30s, will remember these crazy, wonderful conversations. Or be the relative who shows up, and when everyone else says, it's raining out, I'm not going out, it's snowing out, I'm not moving, that you have a relative that says, get the umbrellas, put on the boots, we're going out there and having a blast, and you're literally dancing in the rain. So many wonderful suggestions on how to make memories that your kids will remember fondly and warmly, and it anchors them. It anchors them in the universe. Another wonderful thing is if someone knows you or knew you, Kevin, when you were a child, if that person can step forward and every time they speak to your children, they can share a picture of Kevin as a child. They can show your kids the picture of the house that Kevin grew up in. They can tell a story about Kevin when he was in sixth grade. Great memories. Kevin, your thoughts?
0: Well, I think that there's so much to be said here. And I love the things like letter writing. We don't do enough of that anymore in the culture. We don't do much of any of it anymore. But I know that one of the things, when I have the kids in the car, and I'm here and whatever, one of the things they love to hear about is my childhood. And so it's always fun for them to hear about like what I experienced and how different it was than the world they're growing up in. Because like phones being on the wall with the super long cord, that the only way you could get into the other room to use it is just if it had the super, super long cord on it. It's just such a foreign concept to them that has, you know, such a different ability now. But this is really good stuff, Shelley. The name of the article again?
1: 34. All right, give me a second. It's a 31 Priceless Memories to Make with Your Grandchild by John Zorro.
0: By John Zorro. Okay, good. Shelley Goldberg, always appreciate you. Thank you so much.
1: Thank you, Kevin.
0: Kevin McCullough coming back from New York. 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
8: Wow, it is so much exciting, you know. There are people who have never owned the Bible, you know, they've just looked at the Bible at far distance with the pastor is preaching with the Bible with its torn up pages, you know. But when they receive the certificate, they receive the Bible, we can see the excitement, you know, and they're going back home, then they can read with their families and with their friends, you know. So I think for them is, you know, a very exciting experience. I remember the one time when the old lady, about 8 years, went through the program and she graduated and she received a Bible for the first time. And I could see the tears going through her cheeks and was happy to can have a Bible and to read it, you know.
0: The happiness of having the Bible is what he's talking about there. That is, Michael Woolworth, is that a pastor, IBD?
9: Yeah, he's a pastor on the continent of Africa. Abibi is one of these guys, Kevin. He'll walk through a village. People will pull on his shirt sleeve. You know, Pastor Abibi, my Bible coming today, right?
0: Oh.
9: So he's grateful that we're here today filling that need, right?
0: But Kevin, well, I love it. Capture something that he's talking about there because he says the happiness that they experience. In Psalm chapter 1, and we may be familiar with it, it says, "Blessed is the man that walks not in the counsel of the ungodly," which we can find that counsel everywhere in our culture. The ungodly counsel is the vacuum. It swallows us up. Mm. But not the one that stands in the way of sinners, nor the one that sits in the seat of the scornful, the people that scoff and mock and everything else.
9: Mm.
0: Rather, his delight, his happiness, is in the law of the Lord, and in his law, his word, does he meditate day and night. If you translate, blessed is the man, What that is in Hebrew in the Psalms is literally, if you translated it to today's word, it's like saying, this is the good life. The good life is not a beer to drink. This is the good life. The good life is what? What does the psalmist say? To have God's word, to meditate on it, to let it meditate inside your heart, to let it just take over, if you will, your thoughts and your mind and your actions and your attitudes, to literally let it become a part of you in such a way. And what does it do? It brings delight to your life. Friends, there's not a single Bible League recipient that I've ever heard in any of the sound bites Michael's ever brought that did not express joy when they got their Bible.
9: Yeah.
0: There's nobody that got a Bible and went, man, I was hoping for something else. No, they're ecstatic. Why? Because the good life, experiencing the life at its highest. It's not driving a Mercedes. It's not living on the Upper West Side. It's not having all of the latest iPhones and Nikes and everything else. We can imagine what the good life is. What does the psalmist say the good life is? It's to let God's word go into our hearts for us to delight and to meditate on it and to let it illuminate us, to let it delight on the inside of us, to literally bring to us a life and a light that we wouldn't have otherwise. That's why we do Bible League. We want to bring the delightful Word of God, the Word of God that lights up lives, that brings happiness, that brings joy, even in sometimes very difficult circumstances. And Michael, I know you've been to a lot of these places where life is just excruciatingly rough, and yet they're not sad when they get the Bible.
9: Yeah.
0: When they get the Bible, it's the good life. Their face changes. Everything about them changes.
9: Well, Well, you know, as Bibi talked about, the young woman at the end there, 80 years of age, Kevin, had lived all of her life within the grips of pagan beliefs and practices. Somebody introduced her to the hope of the gospel. She's now a follower of Jesus. And as he expressed, she has joy now that she has the precious word of God. Hey, every $5 gift means what? You're putting tears of joy on the faces of Bibleist believers. We want to do that for just north of 10,000, about 25% of the need met, Kevin. We need to get there by the end of this month.
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15: Hey, Seth Leibson here. I'm going to be straight with you. The 2026 midterms may be the most important elections of our lifetime, and not just for Arizona, for the entire country. The border, the economy, the America your kids are going to inherit. It all comes down to this November. And on October 22nd, 9:60 a.m., The Patriot is doing something about it. I'm going to be on stage right here in Phoenix with Mike Gallagher and Larry Elder. Two of the most fearless conservatives in America will be here for one live, unscripted, no-holds-barred evening, the Battleground Tour. It's not a lecture. 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
5: welcome in, Kevin McCullough. Glad to have you with us. It is a brand new day, and we're always excited and thankful and grateful that you choose to spend some of it with us. I know that you've got a lot of different things that you could do with your time. The fact that you choose to hang out with this community, with this show, with me, it's humbling, and I'm grateful, and I just want to always express that in the most serious and earnest way possible. Today, we're going to do something really very, very important. It's one of my favorite things that we do each year. I don't apologize for it, because I don't think there's anything more important that we could do for the spiritual well-being of the planet than to help get God's word into every heart, mind, life, and home that we can. And that's why we partner with the Bible League. That's why we work so hard, so earnestly, to get Bibles to people who are asking for them. I know that it's having an impact, because there's some grouchy grannies out there that write back and say, well, why do you send Bibles to people? Well, because they're asking for them. And you can poo-poo it, and you can say, well, that's silly, or that's ridiculous. Well, you can say all of that, but that doesn't stop them from asking. And if they're asking, and the Bible League International is saying, we'll do everything we can to get them to them, and it costs me $5 to do it, why not? Like, there is zero to lose on any free. It's a win-win-win-win-win-win all the way around in my book. So this is what we do every fall, and I'm very, very grateful to have Michael Woolworth back with us. And Michael, the opportunity to do this is made even more paramount right now, because we have a matching gift for this segment for the next 10 minutes. Every person that gives a gift to Bible League, it will be matched, and that means twice as many Bibles go out, does it not?
6: Well, your 1 minute intro to today's show, Kevin, really, you've done a great job, even in that 1 minute, of explaining, you know, what we do at Bible League, and, you know, why it makes sense for listeners to be a part of this. You know, we got a little bit of a jump on this campaign back in the month of July. We did a little bit of pause to kind of let summer finish up. But, you know, we're back this month by the end of September. We want to bless just north of 10,000 waiting believers that we know by name at Bible League, right? We've seen about 2,000 of that need met, so about 20% of the Bibles on their way. We want to take care of the remaining 8,000 by the end of the month. Again, these are 8,000 precious souls, members of our spiritual family who are part of what we call the under-resourced church around the world. Hey, let me tell you what does not define the under-resourced church. That does not mean they lack any zeal in their desire to see people come to saving faith. They lack no love for the Lord. They're not asking us to come in and take over. What are they asking for? Really a partner, somebody to come alongside to help them grow their church to the glory of God. And that's where this wonderful listening family has come in for many, many years. Kevin, you've been a great friend. I always say without really any hesitation, you've asked your listeners to be a part of this work. You've visited home base for us in the Chicago area. You've fully embraced this, and really this listening family has as well. And so we want to get it done. Again, I love to say for the princely sum of only $5 a Bible. I mean, that's what it takes today is a $5 gift. And then we have a Bible League that believe so strongly in what we're doing. They know there's an opportunity right now. The door is open to bless, again, 10,800 waiting believers that we know by name at Bible League. When we get across that finish line, they will double whatever has been provided by listeners to that Kevin show. So again, let that be an incentive to you today. But, you know, today it's an opportunity for us to make much of our gracious God. This is his work in his world through his word. And then, as I say, for $5 a Bible, invite this wonderful listening family to be a part of this.
5: The way you get to be part of it is 1-800-937-9673, 1-800-YES-WORD, 1-800-YES-WORD. You can also go to thatkevinshow.com, click the banner that's at the top of the page. But if you, for some reason, don't see it there, just pick up the phone and call 1-800-YES-WORD or 1-800-937-9673. Michael, I know that last year we were able to, and the show was not in as many places last year, we were able to send 9,900 Bibles out. Is there any clue? Do we have any even rough estimate of how many Bibles my listeners have sent in the years that Bible League and that Kevin show have partnered together?
6: Well, that's always my regret, right? Not coming with the math. I think it's easily 500,000. Half a million, Kevin. Really, I mean, that's no exaggeration. At least 500,000 waiting believers around the world, the regions of Asia, Africa, the Middle East, and Latin America, really had no hope of a Bible, right? But now they have God's word. They're using those to make much of him and to point others to the hope of the gospel.
5: Well, the reason I ask that is I want to point out to those listening, and just last year sending 9,900 Bibles, I am not worried in the least that the rest of the country can step up and say, hey, New York's done a lot of this in the past. We want to be part of it too. I'd love to see little Bible breakouts all over the country in San Diego and Anchorage and Reno and Greenville and some of the new places we're on just this week. If you've listened and if you've thought to yourself, you know, the Bible has spoken to me at times when I didn't have anywhere else to turn. In fact, and it sounds kind of hokey, and I don't mean for it too, but this year for school, the first day of school, I took my baby daughter, who is starting sixth grade, and I took my middle son, who's starting eighth grade, to the same campus for the first time in a couple of years, and it's not an elementary campus. And so after I prayed with them and dropped them off, and I always say the same thing to them before they get out of the car, be good, because that's who Jesus is in you. He gives you the power to do things that are different than you were when you were not regenerated. Be good, and then out of being good, do good for your friends, for your teachers, for the people that you come across. That's my little send-off every day. Be good, do good. But the but then they got out of the car, and they shut the door, and I watched them walk in, and this just pang of sadness kind of came over me that summer's over, and they're getting older, and there's not going to be that many years left that this is all going on. And so what did I do as I drove, and I took the extra long way to get back to the studio, the house today? I put on some audio reminders of the Psalms, and in the Psalms where David kind of has the same thing. He talks about something that makes him sad. God, why? He asks all the big questions, and then he comforts himself by reminding him of what himself of what God has promised him. So he reminds himself of God's promises. So King David, if King David, who in Scripture there's kind of no parallel, you know, in terms of earthly rulers or people that are significant to the people of Israel, etc. If King David found solace in God's word, and if I can find solace in the Psalms on a day when I may be a little blue because my kids are getting older and there's nothing I can stop it, imagine for a second how much more meaningful the words of Scripture are to those that are undergoing deep poverty, religious persecution, because they're the religious minority of where they are. And being the minority means that maybe their life is threatened or their welfare is threatened. Being in a place where the government wants to put the screws down on your expression of Christian faith. There's a whole list of reasons why they may be facing very tough times. But I'm asking you to sit in this moment with me. 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
9: There's always a moment of truth where I say, look, it's either put up or shut up, and it was time to put up. 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We were hot. 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
11: So, Justin, I was playing that video game Force Brigade, and it was pretty cool. I was running down this, like, digital path, and I met this digital frog, and he was all like... Then I went playing in this virtual stream where this water, it looked almost real. It was this whole electronic forest world. So what did you do?
12: 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Then I saw this real-life frog. 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Then I played in this amazing stream with water around my ankles, like wet water. Then me and my sister and my parents sat around a campfire and told cool stories all night long.
11: Oh, that's pretty cool, too.
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Welcome back. It's the Thursday edition, That Kevin Show, thatkevinshow.com. And whether you're in Anchorage or Miami or San Diego or Boston, thanks for being with us and for hanging out. We have such a great time thinking through these issues together. And I'm really thankful that David Wilson has spent the full week with us. We're going to talk today and again tomorrow, continuing our discussion, kind of bringing to our discussion to a close about what living with a mindset of excellence is all about, as was demonstrated by Daniel and as Paul talked about in Colossians. But David, as we were wrapping up yesterday's show, we were talking about the process that Daniel had gone through. And when I look at the stuff that Daniel went through, I don't think I've suffered very much. And, you know, I lost a parent when I was 17, and I've had other disappointments that have come into my life, and I feel like I have gone through some things, but I don't feel like I've suffered anywhere near where Daniel did. And I've grown to kind of observe that in our culture, I think as a culture, you know, we just passed 9/11 25 years later, and there's a whole generation of people that have never gone through a major, you know, national moment like that, a national culture where the culture did cry out and say, hey, we are suffering and we need God's help. And you brought up the Israelites pattern in the Old Testament, and you talk about dum-dums being dum-dums. Like, they just did it over and over and over again. It's like a bad Three Stooges episode. Like, we're gonna tell God we want our own way. We're gonna beg him for a king. We're gonna go our own way. Then we're gonna get into a mess. He's going to save us. We're going to call out to him. He's going to save us. Then we're going to repent. Then we're going to return. And then we go back to the same slop we did before and start wanting stuff that all the other nations want around us. He lets us have it. We turn our backs on him. He comes and rescues us again. Like, they just did it over and over and over again. And that's, I think, to be honest, how I am often with my relationship with the Lord. But there is this kind of lack of suffering, lack of recognition, lack of maturing that you get when you go through the fire. It does

0: as a Christian is a death warrant, and you know, just being faithful as a Christian is a mark that you could be targeted. And I think that's first century church right there. But that's where the church is growing at an unbelievable rate.
1: Right, right. That's, and it's connected. I think it was Fox Books of Martyrs that talks about the fact that the church grew through the blood mm-hmm. of the martyrs, or a statement of such.
0: The blood of the martyrs is the seed of the church.
1: Yeah. And again, that points back to that suffering pointing towards excellence, a desire to do better. I bet in there, in those places of persecution, when they get together and worship, it's not because they felt like they had to, but it's certainly that they want to.
0: Oh, ouch. That one hits close to home.
1: Yeah. But you know, we have an advantage through the Word of God. I think that if in our study and our desire to draw close to God through Christ Jesus and our study of the Word, you know, the study of the Word means that I don't have to go through what everybody else went through. I can learn from their lives. I can learn. I will not go through what Joseph went through or Daniel, but by studying their lives, I can appreciate the struggle and be blessed with the benefit of the knowledge that they gain, that they give to us through the Word of
0: Amen.
1: God. So Christianity and study of the Word definitely gives us an advantage where, you know, it's kind of like what Jesus told John, you know, you believe because you saw, you know, because you touched, but blessed are those who having not seen still believe. I think that works in the area of suffering as well.
0: Yeah.
1: Though we're in a time of better things, that our allegiance to God and our study of the Word gives us the principles and gives us the faith to persevere and do better without having to go through what they went through.
0: I pray that you're right. I know that for myself, I fail on that. Like, I can read what Daniel went through, and I'm still that stupid knucklehead that says sometimes I'm going to go through it myself anyway. And I'm so grateful that God is a God of patience, because I think I would have worn him out a long time ago, if he weren't. But the other thing that you're touching on there, and I think it's really, really vital, is that the vibrancy of authenticity, when worship comes from that honest place, when it is a true crying out, when it is a, God, if I lost everything else today, I would still cling to you. That was the genuine position that Daniel was in. And that's why we do this segment on this show. I want us to think about, this culture is not geared for happy evangelicals to, you know, talk about God and craft laws that honor God. And especially in the Northeast up here, we are, you know, we're in a pagan wasteland, sometimes being infiltrated by Islamic radicalism and some other things that are coming to the fore. That doesn't change our mission, and it doesn't change who we're supposed to be and how we're supposed to be it.
1: Mm-hmm. Absolutely. I definitely see that in the life of Joseph and Daniel, who, again, had to work in a pagan system.
0: Everything was against them.
1: Right. But they still represented God through their life, and I believe through their witness, through their language, through their resistance. And I think that we've got to do the same. We live in a very pluralistic society, and there, of course, are challenges that we have in the workplace, challenges we have in school, but we ought to find a way to meet that challenge and at the same time be able to show who God is and what God has done through Jesus Christ.
0: Yeah.
1: Where all of these other deities and so forth and so on have failed, God has certainly done great things for his people, and we need, who better to talk about it than those who are redeemed.

0: And I definitely believe that that's part of our excellence.
1: Well, and offering that solution that those others don't. I was struck a number of years ago when I heard for the first time that the Quran has no mention of any kind of concept of something called hope. You don't see the word mercy in the Quran. The concept of grace is not in the Quran. The concept of unconditional love is not in the Quran. And yet that is in abundance what the gospel is to every person that is seeking, you know, God. Like that is really the unique aspect of this. And so we do offer the solutions, and that's why excellence is necessary. We need to set the standard when it comes to what people expect of Christianity, both in the degree that we love and forgive and show kindness, but also in the degree that we pursue holiness and try to, you know, become the best follower of Christ that we can while we're here. We got to call this discussion to an end, but when we come back tomorrow, David, we're going to end the week. Let's talk about what establishing standards of excellence looks like. And I think that it'll be a great way for us to wind up what has been a very fruitful week of discussion. If you want to know more, David, once again, give us the website for the King's Church of Christ website.
0: It's kingschurchofchrist.org.
1: Oh, okay. That's simple enough. And if you want to see David minister in person, he's in Brooklyn in two locations every Sunday, East Flatbush and Brownsville. But the church is King's Church of Christ. And David Wilson, so honored to have you with us. We will see you next time.
2: Stick around for more of That Kevin next.
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8: Ronald Reagan understood that freedom sometimes requires more than quiet diplomacy. It requires moral clarity. On June 12, 1987, standing before the Brandenburg Gate in a divided Berlin, Reagan issued a direct challenge to Soviet leader Mikhail Gorbachev. "Mr. Gorbachev, tear down this wall." The Berlin Wall was more than concrete and barbed wire. It represented a system that restricted movement, divided families, and denied millions the freedoms Americans often take for granted. Reagan refused to treat that division as permanent. He understood that free nations must be willing to identify the difference between liberty and oppression, and have the courage to say so. 2 years later, the Berlin Wall fell. Freedom survives when people refuse to accept tyranny as inevitable. So when freedom is challenged today, will we have the courage to defend it with the same clarity? 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
11: Arkansas said, I'm in at 20 Bibles. Rhonda of Brooklyn said, Michael, Kevin, count me in at 10 Bibles. Nita, listening in Louisiana, said, I want to be a part of this, a gift today of two Bibles. But, you know, if you love your Bible, you know, if God has worked powerfully through his word to grow you into the believer that you are today, you know, we're simply asking you, give that to new believers who yearn to read his precious promises every day, right? That's what we're all about at Bible League, engaging people in the Word of God all around the world. We've done this for 88 years. We've reached about 100 million people with the gospel by the grace of God. About 6,000 are reached every day. But Kevin, clearly we could not do what we do as a global ministry without listeners to that Kevin show. And again, you have the ability to not only be concerned where, wherever you're listening today, the greater New York City area, you know, Colorado, Arkansas, some of the places we're mentioning, you have the ability to look abroad and say, you know what, those are members of my spiritual family. You've got a clip from this man, Ming, who's in his 70s. He's a former Zen Buddhist. Kevin, he's in Vietnam. He's in the communist-run country of Vietnam. He told me, he said, Michael, I lost 100 family members in the Vietnam War. Some of those were civilians. Some of those were soldiers. But he said all of this happened right near where I met him, Kevin. That was Ho Chi Minh City, right? And this man has led about 100 people to Christ in his small remote village, again, in a communist country that recently opened its doors to the gospel. And I love what he says. He likens the Bible to a map, right? He says a map directs us places, right? In this case, the Bible directs us to all that's true, right? But to share this, and then I want to come back and talk more about this man, Ming. He is in Vietnam.
12: If they don't have Bible, how they can find the truth? Because the Bible like a map to bring them to find the truth. So if they don't have a map, they couldn't find any truth. So it is very a special opportunity that the Lord answer our prayer. Our country opened the door for the gospel. And many people, they are really hungry for the word of God, and then they need the Bible.
11: Yeah. Kevin, you in the last segment alluded to, you know, where do you go for comfort and direction, right? The Psalms, right? I mean, if we can ascertain that King David relied on the scriptures, right, to help him, kind of realign his perspective with the Lord's, we need that, don't we? In fact, well, you know, when I'm anxious, Kevin, I go to the Psalms, right? Psalm 4. It's in your peace that I will live, David writes. When I'm tired, Isaiah 40 says what? He gives power to the weak and strength to the powerless. When I'm lonely, it's Psalm 73, right? Lord, I belong to you and you hold my hand. When I need wisdom, right path, Lord. You know, if you're feeling unloved, you go to where? Zephaniah 3, you find out that what? God delights in you with gladness. He rejoices over you with joyful songs. And yet, Kevin, we're saying that the Christians that we're talking about in our times together have never been able to open a Bible to read those precious scriptures. But call by call, click by click, again, this listening family is doing it. Let me just give you three of those right now that are praying for Bibles today. Dorcas is a widowed mother of three, lives near Addis Ababa, Ethiopia. Sadly, her husband was murdered by the El-Shabaab terrorist cell that absolutely hates Christianity. She received Christ after walking 2 hours each way to an evangelistic meeting that was led by Bible League, Kevin, and today she is praying for a Bible. Praveen is near New Delhi, India, was beaten by Hindu extremists after being led to Jesus by a pastor in his small village there in the country of India. He's married to Chandra. They have three children. They're praying for a Hindi language Bible to lead the family in the ways of the Lord. And then as it relates to us, I'm thinking of, you know, most of us know John 3:16, right? That's blowing in the end zones of, you know, college football games across the nation this time of the year. How many of us know 1 John 3:16? You know, John writes, he said, this is how we know what love is. Jesus laid down his life for us, and we ought to lay down our lives for our brothers and sisters. John goes on, if anyone with the means to help sees a brother or sister in need but shows no pity on them, how can the love of God be in that person, John asks. So he says, dear children, let us love not with words or speech, but in truth and in action. And Kevin, I'm grateful I don't have to come and try to convict this listening family of giving. My goodness, we just talked about in more than 20 years of Kingdom Partnership, more than 500,000 waiting believers now have God's Word. As I say, they're using those to make much of Him, to point others to the hope of the gospel. But there you have two families, one on the continent of Africa, another in the region of Asia, not praying for our pity or for our protection today, but for what? It's the precious Word of God.
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0: 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It's That Kevin Show, thatkevinshow.com. We are in the midst of trying to supply Bibles to those who need them, to those who cannot get them, and to those who desperately want them. You may not be in any of those categories, but the people that we're trying to help are. They check all three boxes. They want a Bible, they can't get one, and they really want to have it for themselves, but to also share with their friends and to bring other people to Jesus Christ. It's really an amazing thing that the Bible League has been doing for almost 90 years, in which every Bible that goes out ends up impacting about 12 people for the cause of Jesus. So it's really, really a powerful way to invest in the kingdom of God. Michael Woolworth is back with us. And Michael, it just strikes me that every day during this campaign, we have people to thank because they've given Bibles, and then there's people that are actively praying for those Bibles to be sent.
1: Well, you know what? If you can give today, you know, feel no guilt. I mean, I really mean that. But pray for those who have the means to give, because we've said together as two ministries, let's get it done for just north of 10,000 waiting believers that we know by name at Bible League. Kevin, I'm grateful for people like Deborah of Rutgersville, New Jersey. She said, I'm in. Maria of Morris Plains, New Jersey said, count me in, Michael and Kevin. And then friends listening in Shepherdsville, Kentucky today saying we're in at a $150 gift, enough to put Bibles into the empty waiting hands of 30 believers today. And again, you know, above all today, you know, my prayer at Bible League, I tell you, my affiliates at Bible League, my colleagues would share in this. Our prayer above all is what? God would be glorified in these stories. Every one of these stories of redemption and transformation, he gets the glory for that. We take absolutely no credit. We've seen this happen too many times to think that, you know, we can take the credit for it. This is scripture rooted joy and change. When a life is changed and they're never the same, right? And there's this incredible joy that follows when they can open up the pages of scripture, read about the God who loves them. So again, take heart. The gospel is going forth. And again, we get to be a part of it today for the princely sum of only $5 a Bible.
0: If you want to participate, the phone number is 1-800-937-9673, 1-800-YES-WORD, might be easier to remember, 1-800-YES-WORD, but the number is 1-800-937-9673, 1-800-937-9673, or go to thatkevinshow.com, thatkevinshow.com, top of the page, click the banner, and you're right there on the giving page, and you can decide how many Bibles you want to give. 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So that's 40 Bibles that get to go out because you made the gift right now. 1-800-937-9673, 1-800-937-9673, or thatkevinshow.com. And I made mention, Michael, that there are people actively praying for Bibles right now. Where are they praying from?
1: Well, you know, as we talk about the work of the Great Commission, you know, your part in that today can be as simple as what? It's sending a Bible, right, to waiting believers. You know, I'm thinking of the four types of soil, right, that Jesus talks about in Matthew 13, the parable of the sower. Kevin, he talks about, again, the different responses to the Word of God. You know, the seed is sown, if you will. It falls by the wayside. That's those who have hardened hearts, right? They're refusing to hear this precious gospel. There's the stony places where that seed falls. That's the shallow faith. It lacks roots, so it dies, right? That word falls among thorns, right? Too many worldly distractions. The life and the wealth choke the word, if you will. It doesn't have a chance in the lives of these people who have no time for it, right? And then Jesus talks about the good ground, the faithful disciples who hear, they understand, they obey the word, and it produces a great harvest. Well, the harvest is here, right? I mean, we talked about this Bible access list when we began engaging in that work about 2 years ago. Kevin, we could say with confidence at that time, there are 100 million waiting believers in the world today that are, again, praying for God's precious word. In 2 years' time, that has increased by 20%. We can tell you today with confidence, Bible League, Voice of the Martyrs, Open Doors, we can tell you that it's increased to about 120 million. God is truly at work in his world through his word. And let me tell you three of those praying for Bibles right now. Augustine is 30. He's in Albania, a former atheist, now leading a Bible study with 20 believers They need Bibles. Siam is in Nepal, the country that's being ravaged by these flash floods right now. He's a former Hindu. His family has shunned him now that he follows Jesus. He speaks the Nepali language. He's praying for a Bible. And then one more, Maria is in Colombia. She's widowed. She has two children, one of those with cerebral palsy. She's just now learning to read and write in Spanish. She's a believer. Maria is praying for the precious Word of God. Kevin, I'm sharing a lot of needs today. It's 50 Bibles here, 500 there. But I also want you to hear from one of our partners. I call him a hero of the faith. The man has suffered incredibly as he ministers in South Asia. But Ramesh talks about what your gifts are doing today in his part of the world.
2: Because of your kind help, we are able to do the great work for the Lord. Sometimes you may not know what is happening here. You may not see with your eyes, but God is doing great work. Through your donation, through your prayers, God is doing great work. So we want to just say thank you so much for your loving kindness and what you are doing for God's work in this land.
1: Well, to hear Mike Woolworth say thanks, please know it's genuine. But boy, there's a man that is, he's taken those gifts that you send in Christian faith, believing that what God says in Isaiah 55 is true. What? My word will go forth. It will accomplish my purpose. And then in Christian love, right? We're told over and over again, it's not enough just to say I care. Do something, right? And Ramesh is telling you it's making an incredible difference.
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9: It's such a privilege and honor to know the Lord, and the Lord have chosen us to have time and to serve and to work with. We know how Bible value to us, because that's how we grow, because that's our spiritual food. Without a Bible, like without food.
0: It's like a Bible, it's like not having food. And Michael, I think Jesus said something similar to that, that man can't live on bread alone, but by every word that proceeds from the mouth of God.
1: Well, you've just heard from Inga in Europe, and she's saying what? Something very profound, right? No Bible, no food, right? You know, if we'd liken this to defining human hunger, I mean, Kevin, eventually, if you don't eat, what happens? You starve to death, right? I don't think it's a stretch when you talk about believers who have come to saving faith, who are at the kind of the front end of their walk with the Lord. They need a Bible. To go without God's word means what? In a really, I think, a true sense, there's some spiritual malnutrition that's happening there. So again, we're grateful. People like Gregory of Bull Shoals, Arkansas, said, I'm in it at 20 Bibles. William of Verona, Pennsylvania, said, Michael, Kevin, count me in for 20 Bibles. Anthony of Sun City West, Arizona, said, I want to be a part of this. Again, another 20 Bible gift. We've seen just north of about 2,000 Bibles sent to this point, just north of 10,000. That's the numbers that we want to reach by the time we're done with this campaign at the end of September. So, Kevin, really, you and I are just going along. You know, it's 50 Bibles here, 500 there. You know, I had a chance to spend some time in Zimbabwe, Africa, not long ago. Our pastor there by the name of Anismo. I said, Anismo, you know, I've been in congregations where the pastor is the only one. Surely that's the exception, right? He said, no, Michael. He said, that really is the, that's the norm when you go from congregation to congregation. Oftentimes, because of the shortages, the pastor is the only one. But Anismo from Zimbabwe, Africa, has this profound statement to make about the need for God's word in his part of the world.
10: There is a huge Bible gap here in Zimbabwe. Some churches in the rural areas, you will find that you get a church where there are about 200 members. And in that church, you only find one person with one Bible. So you can say in that church, the ratio is 1 to 200.
1: Yeah, you know, I know we've got pastors living, Kevin, or listening today. What's the goal of a lot of pastors? It's to do what Paul admonishes in, I believe it's Acts 19. He says, what? The faithful Bereans, those pastors were turning these people into faithful Bereans, right? You remember the text where he says they didn't merely take what they heard at face value. They used the scriptures they had available to them, verifying that, they were hearing the gospel truth. And so how do you turn, congregants into faithful Bereans if they don't have Bible? So again, what we're sharing today is that God is at work. And again, the only barrier right now to putting Bibles into these empty waiting hands is strictly what? It's financial. And again, so we're able to say what? Let's meet this goal, and then we can fire up the presses and say, look, we need Bibles in the Tsonga language. We need them in Swahili, right? Wherever God has these new believers planted, Bible League can meet the task today, and is simply we're asking this listening family, be a part of this today.
0: Well, and I was thinking, if you want to help Pastor Onesimo, he could use 200 Bibles for his congregation. 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These are the ones that are going to get the Bibles. 1-800-YES-WORD, 1-800-YES-WORD, 1-800-YES-WORD. 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
1: Breaking news this hour from Town Hall. I'm Rich Thomason. Vowing to stand firm in the face of any new aggression, Iran's foreign minister is sounding a defiant tone after President Trump rejected an Iranian proposal for reopening the Strait of Hormuz. Mr. Trump says the only reason the Iranians made the proposal is because they are losing so badly. British police have arrested five men near an airbase used by the U.S. during the Iran war. President Trump says they are suspected of preparing an act of terrorism.
2: The arrest in the U.K. was fantastic. Working with Britain, it was an amazing job. We had them under investigation. They were looking to do big damage.
1: A powerful nor'easter has done some big damage along the East Coast and the Mid-Atlantic to New England. And Fitzsimmons owns a restaurant on the South Jersey Shore.
3: We had a full moon, high tide, some bad winds, nor'easter. And so we had a lot of water around the perimeter of the building. A lot came in today. In normal circumstances, we would be full this time of year. We're actually closed for rehearsal dinner.
1: Forecaster Bob Orovec at the National Weather Service.
4: There's always danger when we have a strong storm. You know, some of the danger is more obvious. If you go to the coastline, you see the strong waves. You know not to get into the water, but other places, you're just seeing heavy rain and some high winds, and all of a sudden a tree falls. So there's always dangers out there. I guess it's best just to be very cautious, and if you don't have to go out during the height of the storm, don't go outside.
1: Hawaii is not out of the woods just yet, although Hurricane Nolo is moving away. The risk of torrential rains and mudslides persists. Mexico's Baja California Peninsula is bracing for the pending arrival of Hurricane Polo. It could drench the U.S. Southwest as well. On Wall Street this morning, the Dow futures are down 162 points. More on these stories at townhall.com.
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1: Good Monday morning. It's Larry O'Connor and O'Connor and Company. Of course, our flagship station, WMAL, is blasting this show out across the country. But today it's originating from beautiful San Diego, California, at the studios of KCBQ, the mighty KCBQ 1170 AM. The answer. Because my granddaughter got baptized yesterday. It's pretty cool. Pretty amazing. And the whole family gathered here in Southern California to be able to take care of that mission. And that was cool. Also, on Saturday, we had an amazing event with our Los Angeles station, KRLA 870, The Answer, including appearances from Jennifer Van Laar, managing editor of RedState.com over in the Town Hall Media Empire, plus radio host Alex Marlowe and Mike Gallagher and Larry Elder, Jennifer Horn from our LA station, and we had Nick Shirley, independent journalist, we had Adam Carolla, and we had Steve Hilton, the guy running for governor for the Republicans, all in that event. Great job, KRLA. Great job, Los Angeles. Really thrilled to be out in Southern California for this quick swing. And we'll give you some details of that event, and I'll let you show some video that I made of Steve Hilton there firing up the crowd. I don't know if Steve Hilton's going to win the governor's race, but he's one of the best Republican candidates I've seen in California in decades. Also coming up in this show, in the second hour, we've got Hans von Spakovsky, our legal analyst. And then in our third hour, Stephen Mosier, he's with the Population Research Institute, talk about that Chinese state dinner and some of the things that still need to be resolved with the Chi Coms out of Beijing. That's coming up in the show. Right now, though, we're joined by our friend of the program, Sean Kennedy, Virginians for Safer Communities, because we've got a cavalcade of various stories that are endangering Virginians and people in the D.C. area. But, of course, as always, these are indicative of the woke law enforcement and lack of law and order policies that are being infected into every community in this country. Sean, good morning. Thanks for waking up for us. Good to see you.
27: Thank you. Well, you're up much earlier than I am if you're in California.
1: No, wherever I am, I'm on East Coast time. It always works, Sean. Listen, there's a lot of stories to get to, but I wanted to kick things off with a story that you've got about a Marine Corps veteran, Jimmy Friesenhahn. If you can tell me this story about what happened here and the horrific crime against this combat veteran for the Marine Corps, this U.S. hero, who is now fighting for his life because of a criminal illegal alien.
27: Yeah, Jimmy was both an Iraq War Army and an Iraq War Marine veteran. He left the Army to join the Marines and ended up serving a total of 4 combat tours in Iraq over the decade or so he was there. His sister is also an Iraq veteran. So is his brother-in-law. They all served honorably in the U.S. military. He gets out. He takes a job as a security guard in San Antonio at a, I would say, a rough bar, let's put it that way, called Rodeo or El Rodeo. and he goes and sees an individual getting a fight inside the bar. He follows the guy because he then goes to his car, tries to enter through a non-entrance to the exit. Jimmy confronts him, and when he says, "Give me the gun," the guy pulls out the gun, shoots Jimmy twice in the chest. Jimmy is wearing a bulletproof vest, a ballistic vest. It saves his life right there, but another round goes right through his neck, paralyzing Jimmy instantly. Jimmy has been paralyzed since that day, March 4th, 2025. After it comes out that this illegal alien had been arrested multiple times, including for drunk driving and some other things, and the Soros DA there in San Antonio, or Bear County as it's called, let him off basically every single time. And he had been arrested only a few months before in March of that year. And again, they never alerted ICE. They have an active non-cooperation treaty with this individual, with the policy in San Antonio. So Jimmy has been paralyzed. Jimmy has been fighting the DA's office to give this guy the maximum sentence. To the credit of the Trump administration and the Department of Justice, they have also filed federal charges. So this guy is not going to walk, because the feds are coming at him for an illegal alien in possession of firearm charges. So he will go to prison and then get deported eventually. But right now, for shooting Jimmy, he faces life in prison. That trial where Jimmy was set to testify starts this morning. And unfortunately, Jimmy had a major surgery for actually restoring some of the use to one of his arms. He's made an amazing recovery, mm-hmm. but a blood clot developed that may obviously complicates whether or not Jimmy can testify, and almost cost Jimmy his life in the last 2 weeks because it got real scary. Jimmy was home recovering from his previous surgery, and they had to rush him to the hospital, and it got real dicey there for a minute. And now Jimmy obviously is in bad shape right now, and is looking forward to testifying. This is something that he wanted to look this guy in the eye and tell him, "You did this, and you need to, you know, basically go to hell." And that sort of justice for Jimmy may be denied by the fact that he's had this health setback.
0: Unbelievable story. And again, this happened in San Antonio, and that's why it's so critically important. As you and I talk about all the time about Fairfax County and Steve Descano and D.C. and Montgomery County, Maryland, and all of these crazy left-wing dominated by Democrat states, counties, and cities right here around the District of Columbia. Here you've got deep red Greg Abbott, Texas, deep red Ken Paxton, Texas, deep red voted for a Republican president for the last 30 years, Texas. But in San Antonio, one maniacal sheriff, one maniacal group of county supervisors or city councilmen can just decide, yeah, screw ICE, screw law enforcement, screw our governor, screw our attorney general. We're going to do whatever we want. And they've got a guy, an illegal alien criminal, but for their own political reasons, they leave this guy on the street. And now we've got a Marine Iraq war veteran lying fighting for his life because they allowed this criminal to walk free.
27: Exactly. And this is the same place, San Antonio. You may remember, because there were 60 Minute specials about it, where the Martha's Vineyard flight originated from, where DeSantis sent the illegals.
0: Yeah,
27: Martha's
0: the Venezuelans.
27: And
0: I
27: they
0: had forgotten that, Sean. Yeah, you're right. That all
27: and
0: started
27: they threatened
0: in San Antonio.
27: The charge. Yeah, and this DA and the liberal sheriff both were funded by George Soros. And in addition to San Antonio, this is the one thing people don't understand when they talk about, oh, sometimes they say red state crime or red state murders are higher or whatever. They misunderstand that there are these major giant blue islands. The ocean is red in Texas, but the archipelago is deep blue. Harris County has a Soros DA. San Antonio has a Soros DA. Dallas has a Soros DA. Austin has a Soros DA. They're all these extreme liberal anti-ICE, pro, you know, basically criminal DAs running these red state big cities. And so you're not safe in these big cities if you really think about what's going on in across the country. Birmingham has a Soros DA. I mean, it is absurd that people don't realize that these big cities are dominated by left-wing people, and that stuff spills over into other communities.
0: Absolutely demonic. And please, everyone, if you can, spare a prayer, if you could, for Marine Corps veteran Jimmy Friesenhahn. I want to make sure I'm pronouncing his name right. Is that right, Sean?
27: It's Friesenhahn.
0: Thank you.
27: It's Friesenhahn, and Jimmy appreciates it. And if you guys want to see it, Fox News and the New York Post have stories and new photos of Jimmy. You can go check him out. Just type in his name, and he has a GoFundMe as well. I mean, Jimmy just got a huge gift. I want to be thankful to these people. A car dealer out of Houston, Texas, saw Jimmy's story and gave them, not for free, but a great discount and great terms, a conversion van, because Jimmy was having to pay to rent conversion vans to go just to and from the hospital because he's a quadriplegic. So he needs a special wheelchair and everything like that. And of course, you know, another person that Jimmy really needs to thank, and he does all the time, is Chip Roy, went to bat when the VA was screwing with Jimmy for benefits. So a lot of people have stepped up, and Jimmy appreciates your prayers. I'm in close touch with the family, and I know they've been fighting hard for Jimmy, and so many other people have stepped up and helped them out, including that car dealer and Chip Roy, and even the VA has kind of stepped up and done their job.
0: The irony of a Marine, you know, volunteering to serve in our military, goes overseas, fights, you know, radical terrorists over in Iraq, and dodges bullets, comes back safe and sound, gets a job like a lot of Marine Corps, a lot of military veterans get, you know, get as a bouncer, security at a off bar joint or dance club or stuff. And, you know, that makes sense to get a job like that. And then you end up, and this is where you're actually now facing your life-threatening gunshot wounds, not in Iraq, not over, you know, pounding sand in the desert, but here in San Antonio in the United States of America. That's where you're actually facing your mortal injury. It's absolutely outrageous, and I appreciate you
27: I think gets lost in the story because it's so horrific, because he's illegal, he should have gone to jail, Jimmy's injuries. What Jimmy actually did there was save other people's lives. That individual was intending to shoot somebody else in that bar.
0: Yes.
27: And potentially, obviously, could have hit other people. What Jimmy did was effectively sacrifice himself to protect people, you know, and that's what people in the military do all the time. And Jimmy did it that night, and it cost him the use of his limbs. And maybe, you know, hopefully, knock on wood, he's going to be able to make some recovery.
0: Well, I'm glad we could start our show off this morning, this Monday morning, with this story, because it's not only Jimmy needs us and he needs our prayers, and we want to make sure that Jimmy recovers from this because he's a great American hero, but also it's indicative of exactly what this next election is all about, because there are two political parties in this country. I know a lot of people's like, oh, I'm angry about gas prices, I'm angry about diesel, I'm angry about, you know, bombing Iran. Well, whatever you're angry about, I get it. I do. I really do. But we've got a country to run here. We've got communities to run here. And we've got people like Jimmy who are counting on us to make sure that the right people are in place politically to actually keep us safe. And one political party wants Jimmy to have to face these gunshot wounds at the hands of a criminal illegal alien. One political party wants that criminal illegal alien not even allowed in the first place, but if they're here, we want to apprehend them, we want to send them home. It's that simple. Sean Kennedy, stay there. We've got more stories that I want to get to with you. We may keep you the whole hour, honestly, the way this is going. Stay right here. We've got more about what's really at stake here.
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0: and destroyed it, and that sort of affects global markets. Why isn't everyone talking about that part of it? Sean Kennedy continues with us, Virginians for Safe Communities, because here, you're a DA here in Northern Virginia. You see what happens in San Antonio and other sanctuary cities. You see what happened in San Francisco, where even in San Francisco, they got so angry that they recalled their DAA, their Soros DA, because he was protecting illegal immigrants instead of actually doing his job and putting criminals away. But if you're the, you're the Commonwealth's attorney for Arlington, Virginia. You look at all of this and say, oh, yeah, I'm going to take the side of the criminals. What's going on in Arlington now? We just had, well, by the way, we just had Jim Jordan from the Judiciary Committee on to talk about it. He's fired up about Arlington as well.
1: Oh, I mean, Arlington, the problem in Arlington, and I testified for the House Judiciary Committee in May with Descano in Fairfax County, and now in Arlington, Parissa Dagani-Tafti, who's the, by the way, Iranian-born DA there. She's an American citizen. She's married to an American. She's red, white, and blue, as far as I know. Well, she's very blue, at least. Dagani-Tafti has a policy that explicitly shields DACA recipients for DUIs. It's, talk about how narrow your policy is. It's DUIs and DACA recipients. But it is so unconstitutional, it is unbelievable. My group, not Virginians for Safe Communities, but Law Enforcement Legal Defense Fund, actually sent a letter to DOJ last year in December asking for the investigation into Descano for what was specific to the civil rights statute, which basically says a two-tier justice system is unconstitutional. You cannot have equal protection if people get special treatment for who they are demographically. It violates Title VI of the Civil Rights Act. And that's exactly what she's doing. She's saying, based on immigration status, which is actually in the nationality, which is actually in the Title VI of the Civil Rights Act, she's giving preferential treatment to DACA recipients so they cannot have that stripped and therefore be deported. That is unbelievably unconstitutional. And we know that Descano is doing the same thing even more ham-handedly, and she's doing other things out there that are shielding illegal aliens. There was an individual who was arrested by ICE, and his face was bloodied and beat up. I'm just surmising because there was not body-worn camera. And, of course, you know, based on what happened in Austin, I don't really trust the lawyers for illegal aliens who are suing ICE. But It looks like he fought them and got slammed to the ground. There's no evidence he was punched or anything like that. But when you fight with the cops and they push you to the ground, you may get hurt. Don't fight with the cops. And ICE are cops. And that's what happened in this case. And she's suing them over that. And you know, she is trying to compel an investigation by the police department and all these other things. All this is just complete theater, and that's where we are right now on immigration, is complete performance art, and Criminal aliens are basically being defended because they're aliens and not attacked because they're criminals. It's like, why are we defending the criminal aliens? That makes no sense.
0: They literally treat a U.S. citizen criminal harsher than they do if that exact same criminal breaking the exact same law is in this country illegally from another country.
1: Absolutely. And we've seen that over and over again here in Fairfax County and in Arlington County and across the country. I mean, they have policies in most of these Soros DA jurisdictions that explicitly outline a two-tier justice system. And most of them were unveiled under the Biden administration. So they thought that no one was going to care. No one was going to get caught. And, you know, here in Fairfax County, the lone Republican county supervisor asked very narrowly to just revisit the county so-called trust policy, which is their sanctuary policy, where they protected sex predators and violent criminals, not DUIs, nothing else like that, just violence and sex crimes.
0: Right.
1: Nine to one, they shot it down.
0: Sean, we got to leave it there. We're out of time. We always appreciate you joining us, and we love your passion on these topics, and we will keep Jimmy in our prayers. Thank you again. Sean Kennedy, Virginians for Safe Communities. Thank you, brother. 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It was sciatica. 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I honestly thought 2 weeks into this that I was going to have to use a cane for the rest of my life. 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
6: With SRN News, I'm Rich Thomason in Washington. Vowing to stand firm in the face of any new aggression, Iran's foreign minister is sounding a defiant tone after President Trump rejected an Iranian proposal for reopening the Strait of Hormuz. President says the Iranians made the proposal because they are losing so badly. British police have arrested five men near an airbase used by the United States during the Iran war, the base located in western England. President Trump says the men are suspected of preparing an act of terrorism. They face explosives, among other charges. A powerful nor'easter has done some major damage along the east coast, extending from the mid-Atlantic region up to New England. One death blamed on the storm. Hawaii not out of the woods yet. Hurricane Nolo is moving away, though. Risk of potential rains and mudslides persists. On Wall Street, Dow futures down 247 points. More details, SRN News.
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3: Good morning. It's Larry O'Connor in the Relief Factor Studios, and you're listening to O'Connor and Company again, coming at you from our San Diego studios for the rest of the week. And happy, though, to be, of course, heard on WMAL, our flagship station, and all across the network. So we've got Hans von Spakovsky, our legal analyst, coming up in 30 minutes. Lots to talk to him about. But let's look at foreign affairs for a moment, because there's some thought process within the Beltway and within political circles that one way for the president to sort of change the narrative. Right now, the political narrative for the midterm elections is that Republicans are going to get destroyed. Now, again, I look at the numbers. I talk to people who work on campaigns. I talk to listen to people in D.C. who are political consultants. And yes, again, in any normal midterm election with the exact conditions we're looking at right now, with Republicans having only a 3-seat majority in the House, it would be a miracle for Republicans not to lose the majority in the House. The fact that Republicans are even in the conversation, and it's not just a done deal. I mean, yes, you'll get some people saying, oh, yeah, let me tell you something. If Democrats get the majority in the House, they're not going to have more than a single-digit majority. It's going to be like 5 seats. That's not a tsunami, okay, to go from down 3 seats to up 5 seats. You know, an 8-seat swing, that's, again, would be horrible. Don't want it. But that's not a blue wave or blue tsunami, as you hear a couple of analysts suggesting. But that's the big narrative right now, is that Republicans are going to get destroyed in 5 weeks. I don't see it. And in a year where you've got Michelle Tafoya potentially winning in Minnesota, of all places, as a Republican, and you have Democrats having to defend their seats, not just there, but also in Michigan and New Hampshire, again, doesn't look like they're going to walk away with an 8-seat majority in the Senate either. All right, so set that aside for a moment. There are some people in D.C. who are suggesting that if the president can swing for the fences and come out with a huge, great negotiated deal with Iran weeks before the election, that's the game changer. That'll make everything great. Everyone's going to vote Republican if the president comes up with a deal with Iran. And so there's a lot of pressure for the president to get back to the negotiating table and work something out with Iran. Here's the problem. Iranians aren't stupid, right? Number one. Number two, the Iranians would love for the president or the Republicans to make some sort of desperation deal just so they have a deal, because that's when the Iranians can get a stupid deal. But see, the third thing here is the president is also not stupid. And there is no possible way that the president of the United States is going to have his legacy be a bad deal with the Iranians that screw our neighbors in that area, screw us and our military who have been murdered by these people over the last several decades, which, by the way, the Iranians will not adhere to and not agree to, because they constantly lie and cheat anytime there's a negotiated peace with them. And so what have you actually gained in the long run anyway? All thinking that that's going to change your political fortunes over the course of the last 5 weeks, I'm sorry, I don't see it, and I'd be shocked if that happens, because there's one thing I know about Donald Trump. He's not going to make a bad deal, because if he makes a bad deal, that's all anyone will be talking about. And I think he cares about this country, and he cares about his legacy. So to that end, the latest stories breaking yesterday was that Iran offered a deal to open the Strait of Hormuz, which, by the way, I reject the premise at the get-go. It's not their strait to close or open on a whim. The fact that Iran is conceding the fact that they would like to negotiate some deal that opens the strait is a direct acknowledgement that they are illegally closing the strait in the first place. Whereupon we should just walk away from the table and say, no, you're already illegal criminal actors on the world stage by shutting down the strait. We've got an idea. How about you adhere to international law and keep these international waterways free? Period. No more negotiation. But the deal, we're told, according to Axios and a couple of other reports, is that the main sticking point for Iran is that they want a ceasefire when it comes to Hezbollah in Lebanon. Now think about that for a minute. You're negotiating with Iran over the Strait of Hormuz that they have illegally shut down with an illegal blockade. And they say, though, and they have no military to speak of, they have no navy, they have no air force, but they do have rockets and they do have drones that they can use to menace our ships and menace peaceful oil tankers and cargo ships that are going through. Again, they're not targeting military vessels. They're targeting tankers and cargo ships going through the strait. Again, illegal activity, right? Or they're targeting our allies and their neighbors. And when they target their neighbors, they're going after, you know, hotels, restaurants, office buildings. These are the people we're supposed to negotiate with, right? And they say, okay, we'll stop all of that illegal activity. We'll go ahead and let those ships peacefully go through, as is international norms in an international waterway, the Strait of Hormuz. But you've got to do something yourself. Here's what you've got to do. You've got to stop trying to kill the terrorists that we're funding over in Lebanon. Again, this has nothing to do with the government of Lebanon. It has nothing to do with the Lebanese army. It has nothing to do with the people who are actually elected officials in the parliament of Lebanon. This is about Hezbollah. They want Israel to stop protecting their borders against Hezbollah because Hezbollah is Iran. The fact that Iran wants Hezbollah and Lebanon and any hostilities right there as part of a negotiated deal to open up the strait is once again Iran admitting that they're funding a terrorist group. Otherwise, why the hell would they care about Lebanon? So thankfully, the president said, no, go pound sand. There's plenty of it for you to pound over there. But it sort of draws into focus exactly what it is we're dealing with here. And let's not forget, when it comes to domestic politics, when it's laid out the exact same way I've just laid it out to you, Democrats in this party and people in the media will say, yeah, well, this is all Trump. All of this is Trump's fault. Look at what Iran is doing. And they'll say, well, yeah, I should have never started anything with them. Oh, yeah, because that's how you handle the bully who's been murdering us for the last five decades on the planet and was marching toward a nuclear weapon. You just ignore the bully. Don't mess with the bully. We want to make sure our gas prices are low. Incredible that they say it out loud. Even more incredible that sometimes it works for them. So he's rejected the negotiation. He's rejected the offer that they put on the table. And now the headlines will be, Trump said no to opening up the Strait of Hormuz. And you'll have Abdul El-Sayed say, see, he wants your gas prices to be high because he's rejected this deal he could have had. A deal that would have empowered terrorists. I'm shocked that Abdul El-Sayed is in favor of a deal that helps terrorists. I know that Iran is in trouble right now, and I know that Iran is trying to play American domestic politics to their favor, which means basically they're in league with the Democrats right now. Democrats and the leadership of Iran have common goals here, boys and girls. Don't forget that reality. But I know that they're in trouble, and I know that they're scrambling, and I know they're desperate, because where does a desperate politician on the world stage go to try to get their message out at a time when they are craven to turn the tide of American sentiment to them and to get their way domestically in America? Well, you go to the Sunday shows. You go to Meet the Press and Face the Nation. Let's start with the foreign minister of Iran talking about the latest, and especially talking about the fact that the Americans, for the last, you know, 8 months, are a little frustrated that they go to the negotiating table with this guy and with other diplomats. They think they have a deal, and then 3 days later, some general in a crazy, you know, banana republic uniform tells an IRGC squad to go ahead and bomb, you know, the United Arab Emirates hotel down at the beach, and suddenly everything's blown up again. It, you know, it's kind of hard to make a deal with an entity where you get different messages from different people at any given time. Who the hell is running this place? Well, the foreign minister says that's just nonsense. That's nonsense. Here's clip 14, please.
4: National consensus on decision making, it is false. If somebody think that there are different sources of power inside Iran, no. We move based on national consensus. We in the foreign ministry are in close coordination with the government, with IRGC, with the National Supreme National Security Council, with the parliament. We are all in one front facing all challenges imposed on us by the U.S.
3: And now it's to you, the good people of the United States of America, to decide who do you believe. Do you believe President Trump and the administration and Marco Rubio and J.D. Vance, or do you believe that guy? Now, I'm sure that the folks over at Meet the Press that provided that clip, we know who they believe. Meanwhile, the president of Iran appeared at the United Nations and made a big deal out of what they claim to be a human rights violation, which is a missile or bomb coming from one of the American or Israeli planes during the initial bombing runs back on March 1st. It hit a school that is right embedded into a special forces military base in Iran. And they're very angry that the girls in that school, who, by the way, I'm not sure how much they're allowed to actually learn in Iran. I know they're not allowed to, you know, walk around without a scarf on their head. But he claims that Americans in cold blood murdered the girls in this school, and this is a human rights violation. He raised that to the United Nations. Margaret Brennan carried a little bit of water for him, saying, you're right, the UN has agreed that the United States is guilty of atrocities. But then, to her credit, she said, but then there's the 40,000 people you slaughtered in the streets. What do you say about that? Here's his answer.
5: The UN Human Rights Council says there are grounds to believe that U.S. airstrikes were responsible for hitting that girls' school in Minab that killed some of the children that you have referred to here. That very same report, though, says Iran's guilty of crimes against humanity for violent crackdowns on your own people, on your own protesters. Do you accept all of those findings?
6: The speech given by Mr. Trump, your own president, in which he admitted to arming instigators to take to the streets, have you heard of it or not heard of it? When they cause sanctions, when they cause social upheavals, problems and sanctions, poverty grows in one place. Then they hire these people and they've armed some of them. More than 500 security and military forces in a demonstration. Apparently, they say it was a simple demonstration. In what demonstration 500 security and military forces get murdered? They were attempting a coup. When that coup attempt failed, they imposed the 40-day war. It's the same people who were in the streets. Those people who are in this way, if these people are really seeking human rights, in Gaza, with the support of the U.S., they have killed 70,000 people and displaced hundreds of thousands of people.
3: There you go. You see, it's all the U.S. and Israel's fault is his answer, and not a whole lot of pushback, if anything, from Margaret Brennan there. Nice try, Margaret. Swing and a miss. You've been used as a propaganda tool. Good for you. All right, coming up, there is an Iranian who actually is speaking sense that we can understand. It's even in English. Reza Pahlavi, he's the exiled crown prince. 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Guess what I did? I popped some Think Factor so I can be operating as if it's not the middle of the night. You're welcome. Thank you to Think Factor, too. 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

0: Does it occur to the people who run these networks and run these Sunday shows, you know, you're the executive producer of Face the Nation or Meet the Press, and the publicists, do they have publicists? Who do they hire? I wonder who they hire. The PR representatives for the foreign minister of Iran and the president of Iran. And the fact that we call this guy a president is hilarious, too, considering there's no such thing as a free and fair election in a country like that, but that's fine. They come knocking on your door and they say, hey, we'd love to do your Sunday show. Let's go. This guy speaks English. This one will need a translator, but let's make it all happen. And it was, oh yeah, we'll spend the money and we'll make it happen and we'll fly here and we'll go there and we'll make sure that we get it going. And it's like, great. And does it ever occur to you that you're being used? Does it, if you're the executive producer of those programs, I'm being 100% serious. Does it ever even occur to you saying, you know, I wonder if we should go ahead and do this because they are our mortal enemy and they've got the bloodstain of Americans' lives on their hands. Actually, not even their hands, just a wash from head to toe in American, innocent American blood for the last five decades. Maybe we shouldn't use our show to be able to allow them to promulgate their lies and their deceit. Maybe we should actually focus on the news instead. Or if we are going to go in with an interview, we shouldn't act like we're some dispassionate, unbiased, oh, it's true, there's fault on both sides of this equation. Maybe as American journalists who support the truth and the Constitution and the United States, you should actually go in there saying, oh, we're going to be tough as nails on these people, and we're going to call them out on every lie. I've got an idea. Treat them like you would treat Donald Trump when you were interviewing them. Kristen Welker with this Iranian liar she's harder on Donald Trump when she goes into an interview than she is with the foreign minister of Iran. And by the way, there's a reason for that, because they're not very smart and they really don't know how to approach a foreign leader. And also, I think they're mesmerized by the fact that this, oh wow, the leader of Iran really impresses them more than interviewing the leader of the United States of America. It should give one pause when you watch the media, the American media, allowing themselves to be completely manipulated by these Iranian officials who obviously were all following a plan here this weekend because they were on every channel. Except for one over at Fox, they had Reza Pahlavi. Reza Pahlavi is the exiled crown prince of Iran. He's the son of the Shah, who was deposed with the help of Jimmy Carter. And there's a lot of people in this country, Persian Americans who are exiled, who would love for him to be the heir apparent. He spoke with Fox News, and you hear what he has to say, and it sort of makes sense, doesn't it? Here, listen.
1: Look, the president has always believed that there has to be peace and stability. So do millions of Iranians, many people in our neighborhood. The real issue is to understand that as long as this regime continues to exist, peace cannot be attained. And the reason is simple, to understand that in its DNA, in order to export this ideology across the world, its only means of survival is to repress its people at home and use any means at their disposal to bully the world through proxies, the Houthis, threatening to shut down a strait. In contrast to that, the solution are the people of Iran, where millions of Iranians fought against this regime. 40,000 of them were slaughtered in just one night. They didn't die for a strait to remain open or for a nuclear deal. They died for liberty. They are your best partner in a future post-regime that can bring that element of stability and peace. And beyond that, opportunities that will make life better for Iranians and at the same time would profit the United States. Everything is riding upon this regime no longer be there. The regime is simply buying time, as it always has, hoping to brace and survive the Trump administration so that maybe tomorrow they might yet again have another opportunity to fool other people to believe that they can actually be legitimate partners.
0: Now, again, I want America to succeed. I want the United States to succeed. I want our partners to succeed. I want hostilities to end. I also would love for the Iranian people finally to be done with this evil regime, partly for their sake, but mostly for our sake, because it's good for America and good for our allies and good for the world economy if we don't have these murderous terrorists in charge of Iran. I think we can all agree on that, can't we? Well, maybe not Kristen Welker at Meet the Press. So I want all of that. So you got to evaluate the people who are getting themselves in front of you to say, hey, I've got a plan for Iran. I've got a plan. Here's what I think. When you hear this guy, that kind of makes sense, doesn't it? You know, let's start engaging with the Iranian people. Let's actually actively start working for an alternative, figuring out a way to arm them, figuring out a way to get, you know, some level of support for them so that they can finally overthrow this government. Here's the problem. You've got a president of the United States who won the presidency with the idea that he will not engage in foreign affairs, as you've just heard described. He will not engage through the administration on behalf of the American people to work on regime change, to work on a military conflict that might look like an occupation and might look like installing a America-loving leader into a country that will actually bring peace and prosperity. And I understand that, and I think the American people voted for that for a reason. They don't want that. But I think that the thought process was, well, let's go ahead and get everyone riled up, tell them to take to the streets, march to overthrow the government, and then we'll bomb the hell out of them, and then we'll see what happens. Well, we've seen what happens now. And now you're kind of stuck. Now you're kind of stuck, unless you actually now re-engage, and there are a lot of people who are advising the president that that's what he should do, despite the fact that that's actually the opposite of what he ran on and won on. It's a bit of a mess. Hey, you never know what you might find yourself facing in potential threat. 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
4: Breaking news this hour from Town Hall. I'm Rich Thomason. President Trump says men arrested outside a U.S.-operated airbase in England were out to do big damage.
5: British police arrested 5 men on Sunday on suspicion of preparing an act of terrorism and explosives offences outside RAF Fairford, a military base in Western England that's operated by the US Air Force. 3 suspicious vehicles are being searched, and counter-terror officers are leading the investigation. Fairford, about 100 miles west of London, is one of several bases in Britain that are used by the US Air Force under an agreement dating from the 1950s. American B-1 and B-52 bombers took off from Fairford for operations during the Iran conflict. I'm Charles Villadesma.
4: Oil prices on the rise again. Brent crude up more than 3%. West Texas Intermediate advanced 2%. The price of gas, AAA's national average for a gallon of regular, $4.47, same as yesterday. One fatality is blamed on the nor'easter that's pounded the East Coast and the Mid-Atlantic up to southern New England.
6: National Weather Service lead meteorologist Bob Orevec says while this nor'easter came a little earlier in the season than we've seen in the past, it's not unusual.
7: It probably will be pretty stormy along the East Coast this year with respect to the El Nino conditions that are occurring now and how that translates into wetter than average precipitation along the East Coast. But that doesn't necessarily mean we're going to have a bunch of nor'easters.
6: He says we may just have a wetter than average pattern. I'm Julie Walker.
4: Anthropic CEO Dario Amodei met with President Trump. It was a private dinner at the White House last evening. Mr. Trump has rejected calls for stepped up government regulation of AI. On Wall Street this morning, Dow futures down 253 points, NASDAQ futures off almost 300. Townhall.com.
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13: It's a great Monday morning here on O'Connor and Company. Thanks for letting us be a part of your routine from our flagship station, WMAL in Washington, D.C., and all across the network. Today, I'm broadcasting live from our San Diego station, KCBQ, in beautiful La Jolla, California. Always great to be out here in Southern California for family business. And in this case, it was the business of having our first granddaughter baptized. Very exciting stuff. Thanks for all the well wishes that we got. Also, we were here for our big event that we did up at KRLA, our Los Angeles station, along with my colleagues Mike Gallagher, Alex Marlowe, Larry Elder, and Jennifer Horn. We had a blast there, including a speech by Steve Hilton, the Republican nominee for governor of California, to a packed crowd. Like, I think it was like 12 or 1300 people there. We will show you some video of that event a little later in the program. Joining us right now, we've got Hans von Spakovsky. We don't want to make Hans wait. You don't keep Hans von Spakovsky waiting. He, of course, senior legal fellow at Advancing American Freedom and the official legal analyst on this program. Good morning, Hans. Good to have you.
0: Well, thanks for having me. You're fortunate you were in sunny California, since that Northeaster is dumping lots and lots of rain on Washington, D.C.
13: Oh, I'm well aware of it. Thank you. And we're watching it for our return flight. and my daughter, who goes to school up in the in New England, had to battle that with her flight yesterday as well. Thank you, though. Listen, it's like every week we've got a win or a loss on this little roller coaster ride that is the federal legal system, the federal court system, and the Supreme Court with regard to election integrity. This last decision that came down, describe exactly what happened here with regard to the use of Social Security records and verifying citizenship.
0: Look, the Department of Homeland Security has long had a database. It's called the SAVE system, that states check to make sure that, for example, when people are applying for welfare, they're actually U.S. citizens. And the Trump administration, the records were based on records from DHS, Department of Justice, the State Department, and the Trump administration very, very smartly added Social Security records, because that also has lots of records on whether you're a citizen or not. A Biden judge who got confirmed really at the last moment before he left office, issued an injunction telling state election officials they were not allowed to check that DHS database to verify the citizenship of people who were registered to vote. It was an absurd injunction. She had no right to do that. And the Supreme Court on Friday dissolved her injunction and said there's nothing wrong with states using the DHS database that they're entitled to use under federal law.
13: Now, this is obviously a win for, I mean, it's a win for the rule of law and for federal law and federal supremacy, but it's also a win for the Trump administration and their efforts to make sure that only citizens are voting. But if I understand how you just laid it out, this is only if a state chooses to do these verifications. In other words, we do have some states who are actually looking at their voter rolls and they're determining whether the people who have just registered to vote are citizens or not, and it allows them to use the Social Security database, the SAFE database, to be able to do that. But that's optional? Like, every state isn't doing that on a mandatory basis?
0: Yeah, this, unfortunately, is along the blue-red state divide. Red states are trying to use this database. They're interested in making sure there aren't any aliens on the voter rolls. Blue states, like where you are this morning in California, they don't want to use it. They're the ones who went to court to try to stop it, which is one of the reasons why, use of this database is great in the states that are using it, but states don't have to, which is why actually passing the SAVE Act, which, as you know, is stuck in the Senate, which would force states to do this, is very important.
13: By the way, I want to read part of this majority opinion in this case, because I think that it really does bring home exactly where we are politically in this country. I'm going to quote it back to you, Hans, and then get your comment. In 1996, who was the president? That was Bill Clinton. In 1996, Congress separately and expressly authorized Department of Homeland Security to request and receive information relating to citizenship and immigration status from other agencies, including Social Security, in the Illegal Immigration Reform and Immigration Responsibility Act. That was the name of the law signed in by Bill Clinton. So this goes back to the 90s. Back then, everyone pretended to be on the same stage of wanting to be able to verify that only citizens were registering to vote. Boy, how we've changed.
0: Yeah, and not only that, but that tells you, look, this database has been in existence literally for decades. And never before did anyone sue saying, oh, it's inaccurate, we shouldn't be able to, we shouldn't use it. No one ever sued saying that states should not be able to use that database. But when election officials started using it, all of a sudden liberals objected. And the reason is places like California, elsewhere, they want aliens registering and voting, even though it's illegal, because they think Democrats think it will help them win elections. That's the only reason to oppose this.
13: Well, I mean, they've got a point. If you look at the states who are actually verifying, and by the way, I just don't want this to be lost on anybody. If you look at those states that are actually following the law and adhering to the law, which states that a state has to maintain legal and proper and clean voter rolls. It seems like only Republican-run states are actually following the law in doing that. But in those states, while I just gave away the punchline, they end up getting voted, they end up voting Republicans to represent them. Those states that don't care about clean and legal voter rolls, they tend to be run by Democrats. And it's sort of the, you know, it's a secular thing that goes on here, Hans, because Democrats are in charge. They choose not to keep the voter rolls clean. And then the people who are voting that in many cases shouldn't be voting, keep voting for Democrats.
0: Right. And look, you know, Democrats are constantly using the word disenfranchised. Well, by allowing aliens to register and vote, they are intentionally disenfranchising U.S. citizens because they are devaluing the vote of U.S. citizens in elections. So if there's any disenfranchisement going on here, it's those who are opposed to clean voter rolls that are frankly causing it.
13: By the way, speaking of California, I just want to touch on this real fast. Hans von Spakovsky is our guest. He's our legal analyst, but he's an election law expert. His majority of his career has been focused on election law. So when we've got election law stuff going on, we're going to spend a lot of time talking about it. There's a proposition on the state ballot in California called Prop 39.
0: Right.
13: It's a pretty simple notion. It says that there should be voter ID. They got over 1.5 million signatures in the state of California in favor of voter ID. But look at what California did. People don't understand how the state of California works, but they put together these ballot initiatives, and then they put the measure on the ballot for people to vote on. And the language that they decide to put on the ballot oftentimes is very different than what people sign up for when they're signing the petition. So the language on Proposition 39 right now, as it states, as voters in California go to vote on whether there should be voter ID or not, here's the language. Are you ready? Prohibits citizens from voting. Those are the first three words of the ballot measure. Prohibits citizens from voting unless they present government-issued identification. At Hans, it's an absolute bastardization to have the very first three words say prohibits citizens. This isn't about prohibiting citizens from voting. It's about ensuring that you have an ID when you go to vote.
0: Yeah, that's just another sign of how corrupt, frankly, the government is in California. Look, the whole reason there's a referendum on this is because the legislature has banned voter ID throughout the state. You may recall that when one of the towns, I think it may have been Long Beach, said, well, we're going to require ID in our local elections, they passed a law, the state legislature, banning asking for an ID. That's why we even have to have a referendum to fix it, and they are trying to manipulate the language to get people confused so they'll vote against it.
13: I mentioned this at our event on Saturday. You know, James Baker and Jimmy Carter did a bipartisan commission in the mid-2000s to look at, you know, how to make sure that elections in America have integrity. The number one thing was keep clean voter rolls. Number two, have voter ID. Number three, limit the number of mail-in ballots. In other words, the blue states that have insane election laws, they've done the exact opposite of what Jimmy Carter recommended.
0: No, that's right. And one of the, if you look at the back of that report, Larry, you'll see that one of the technical advisors that they list is me.
13: Oh, you were on that commission. That's fantastic. You were one of the advisors on the commission.
0: I was one of the people they consulted, and those were recommendations I made. But again, it was bipartisan.
13: That's
0: back then, Jimmy Carter, who, you know, foremost in election integrity, worked on it after he retired as president, sending observers all over the world. He said, you need to have an ID.
13: All right. Hans, can you stay with us? We got a little bit more to get to with you, if you don't mind. Hans von Spakovsky joins us, continues with us coming up. It's O'Connor and Company.
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1: And we continue with Hans von Spakovsky, not to be confused with that other Hans Spakovsky. No, we get the one with the extra von added for your pleasure. He is the senior legal fellow at Advanced American Freedom, Hans von Spakovsky. I continue to be fascinated by the fallout of the Lindsey Clancy trial. This is, of course, a trial about a woman who murdered her three children, and the initial trial resulted in a hung jury with one lone standout. The focus and attacks on this standout juror, Hans, continue to baffle me and

0: cardinal rule for a juror is you can only consider the facts and evidence that are before you. And remember, they've been criticizing him because, for example, they said, well, one of the other jurors was a nurse and therefore an expert on these issues, and he should have relied on her opinion. Wrong. That is a violation of the juror's oath. So all of this is really being driven by her defense lawyers, and they want to use that to defend their client. And it's not valid, any of it.
1: There's also a report, according to this juror, Michael Desronville is his name, that some of the jurors would use their smartphones to look up facts and information to support their argument. But shouldn't they treat a jury room, a deliberation room, like a skiff where you don't have a smartphone? Because you can you can look things up about the case, you can look things up about coverage of the case, but you can also look up, you know, for instance, what evidence has been excluded from the trial. That happens a lot, that there may be evidence there that the judge, for whatever reason, says, yeah, I don't want the jury hearing that. How is that possible? I just assumed that you couldn't Google things while you were in the deliberations.
0: That was a grievous procedural error by this judge. Jury rooms should be treated exactly as you said, as skiffs, and people should not be allowed to take their cell phones, iPads, or any kind of electronic equipment in with them because of that very reason. Again, that was the fault of the judge. He should not have allowed that to happen.
1: The fact that this juror has to actually lawyer up to protect himself is kind of despicable, by the way. What is he in any danger, legal danger? Can he be sued? Exactly. What is going on here exactly that you go after a juror? And why do we even know his name, by the way?
0: Well, we shouldn't. And again, this is, I think, due to the bad behavior of the other jurors. Who were on this case. I have no doubt that's coming from them. No, look, the one thing that can get you in trouble if you're on a jury, criminal trouble, is if, for example, you take a bribe for a particular decision.
1: There you go.
0: But all of this second guessing of him, again, it's not valid. And the people who are second guessing him and want him attacked, the other jurors, they're the one they seem to have violated their oath as jurors.
1: Hans, here's the big question, and I need your legal advice on this. If I get a summons for jury duty, and I go in and they start questioning me, can I say, listen, I'd love to serve on the jury, but if I'm the lone holdout in one way or the other, and we end up with a hung jury, I don't want people coming after me. I don't want to deal with this. Is that a legitimate excuse for not wanting to serve on a jury? Asking for a friend.
0: No, it's not a legitimate excuse. You know, the funny thing about that is I just called for jury duty, so I had to fill out the form last evening, and that is not one of the excuses that you can list for not serving on a jury.
1: Well, I think living in the D.C. area, Hans, all you can do is say, I'm a conservative and I consistently vote Republican, and they'll say, yeah, we don't want you. Go home. We don't need you. Hans von Spakovsky.
0: That is exactly right.
1: Thank you, my friend. Always good to talk to you. Have a good Monday. 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
4: 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Diabetes, high blood pressure, anxiety meds, everyone's on them. If you're a 50...
5: SRN News, I'm Rich Thomason in Washington. President Trump says that five men arrested outside a U.S.-run airbase in western England were out to do big damage. They face explosives and terrorism-related charges. The base has played a role in the war with Iran. Oil prices on the rise again. Brent crude up more than 3%. West Texas Intermediate advanced 2%. And the price of gas, AAA's national average for a gallon of regular, $4.47. That is unchanged from yesterday. One death is blamed on the nor'easter. It's pounded the East Coast from the mid-Atlantic up to southern New England. Anthropic CEO Dario Amodei met with President Trump. It was a private dinner last evening at the White House. On Wall Street, the Dow futures are down close to 300 points. NASDAQ futures off 300 as well. The S&P futures down 41 points. More details, srnnews.com.
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0: Larry O'Connor here in the Relief Factor Studios. Good morning. And, you know, I've got a burning question for you. Who do you think is smarter, Bill Gates or Elon Musk? We're going to let you decide. We've actually got Bill Gates chiming in on artificial intelligence, and he makes Kamala Harris sound like a genius. Elon Musk reveals a little bit about Bill Gates that I think is entertaining and revealing, especially considering everything that we know about Bill Gates now, his involvement in the vaccines for COVID, his involvement in pushing climate change, greenhouse gas activism, saying that the planet is going to be destroyed if we don't, you know, stop driving SUVs. He now, by the way, admits that he got that all wrong, but now he's worrying about AI. I'm so excited that the people who recognize that we're completely ignoring them about the climate change crap that they've been trying to peddle on us for decades now, that it doesn't have an impact. It doesn't make a difference. Nobody cares. Have you seen the polls about how little any American voter cares about greenhouse gases and climate change and global warming? No one cares anymore. And so now they've pivoted perfectly to artificial intelligence. And they're using the exact same rhetoric. Oh, forget. Yeah, you're right. Climate change is not going to destroy the planet, but AI will. And here's Bill Gates, Johnny on the spot. You know, we'll get to that in a minute, but I've been teasing you all morning about Madonna, so we should probably talk about it. Last night was the MTV Video Music Awards, because they still do that. Wait, I thought MTV is like off the air now. There is no MTV. There's no MTV, but they still do the MTV Video Music Awards. Well, that's great. Well, because it's nostalgia, man, and they're trying to appeal to Gen Xers who loved MTV. I'm one of them. Until by the mid-90s, MTV just basically became a channel that did nothing but show you rap and reality shows. And then it's like, where's the M? There's no music anymore. That's fine. I'm an old fogey. But here we go. Here's the headline for you. Madonna is named Artist of the Year, and she accepts her award wearing fishnet stockings and nothing but a black corset. Now, that would have been an appropriate headline in 1984, 42 years ago, when Madonna writhed on the Radio City Music Hall stage singing Like a Virgin. But now she's pushing 70, and yet that is exactly the headline. Madonna was Artist of the Year with the Video Music Awards. I couldn't tell you a song Madonna has written and recorded since, let's say, what, 94? Maybe 95? Was that the Vogue era, 94, I want to say? Yeah, ever since Vogue. I got nothing. It was all downhill from Vogue. Oh, and the Dick Tracy songs. But that's all 92, 93, isn't it? The Dick Tracy movie? She didn't even write those songs. Those were Stephen Sondheim. All right, I digress. Here's Madonna, last night, Video Music Awards, Artist of the Year in 2026. And she literally cannot stand up without falling over. I'm not kidding. For those of you listening on the radio, she's standing there in her fishnets, in a corset. Her face looks like somebody is wearing a Madonna mask, but not a good one, like from China. And she asks the two presenters, who are really old enough to be her children, maybe grandchildren, to come out and stand on either side of her because she's falling over. She is falling up, maybe because she's drunk. Maybe, although at that age, I don't think they drink a lot. I think, bless her heart, I think she's on painkillers. But here's Madonna and her thighs last night begging for someone to help her stand up straight.
1: Why are you guys so far away? Get over here. My microphone is too short. Safety in numbers.
0: I've heard that a young child watching this show last night saw Madonna, recognized that her face was all puffy with Botox and fillers and various other, God knows what she's had done to that face. And the young child watching said, oh, well, she spent all that time trying to make up her face and fix it. Why didn't she fix the giant gap in her teeth? Which I think is a fair question to ask from the mouths of babes. It's true. A whole lot easier and less intrusive to just, she's got the gap in her teeth. I never remember it being that big, but you can drive a semi through it. All right. And then she starts her acceptance speech by delivering a dad joke. Here you go.
1: First of all, I would like to thank my fingers because I can always count on them.
0: I'm not quite sure what we're doing here at this point. Well, I don't know who to blame. Do I blame Madonna? Do I blame MTV that doesn't exist anymore? Or do I blame the people who buy the music? So I got to think that all the voters for the MTV Video Music Award Artist of the Year are people Madonna's age, right? And that's the only name they recognize. Although everybody knows Taylor. She beat Taylor Swift, right? This is phenomenal. Congratulations, MTV. And she also performed. She was the opening act. And it was terrifying. It's very impressive. You know how she's known for writhing around on the stage and doing all the dancing and stuff. It's incredible what she can do with a walker. And a scooter, too. She had the battery-powered scooter. I'm not making fun of her because of her age. I'm making fun of her because she's doing stuff that a woman her age shouldn't be doing. That's what I'm making fun of. There's nothing wrong with being 70 years old. It is wrong, though, if you're dancing around like a stripper. I will die on that hill. That is not ageist. Don't write me letters. Don't at me. I absolutely stand by it. If you're 70 years old, you shouldn't dress and dance like a stripper. There, I said it. Sue me. Meanwhile, the aforementioned Taylor Swift actually released a new album that everybody was very excited about over the weekend. Everybody except for Link Lauren, who we like to follow because he's got interesting takes on pop culture and on politics. Link Lauren listened to the Taylor Swift album, so we don't have to, and he is not impressed. Go ahead, Link.
2: Taylor Swift needs an intervention immediately. Let me tell you why. I sat down yesterday and reviewed all of Taylor Swift's new songs for the Daily Mail. And let me just tell you, these songs were so bad, they would not make the cut for the playlist at Forever 21. The food court in the mall would not play these songs. And I am not a Swiftie, but I'm also not a Taylor Swift hater. I respect her as a shrewd businesswoman. She's very successful, even if we have different politics. But her fans have been coming to me saying, you could not be more correct. Her own fans are having a hard time defending this new music. Taylor Swift is a newlywed. She's almost 37 years old. She's a billionaire. She's incredibly successful, but she's still writing songs like a 15-year-old girl in the high school hallway. She's like Peter Pan trapped in Neverland. Her own fans, who normally don't agree with me on much, they are begging her to take a break. This comment has 234,000 likes. It says, why can't she just take a break until she's a bit more inspired? Her fans are making videos literally in shock. This says, Taylor has no one on her team telling her when a song needs to stay in the voice memos. Taylor, baby, I think it's time to take a break from music. All of those sentiments are what I shared in my opinion piece, but I fear Taylor Swift has built this gilded cage around herself because she's so successful. She has a lot of yes men around her. Is her mom going to step in and say, you know what? This music isn't that great. Are the producers going to step in? No, because they'll just make a couple of million bucks because she has this loyal base that will go out and buy it no matter what. It's not misogynistic to say Taylor Swift should take a break and only come back when she really has something to say, like Adele. Adele will take 4 or 5 years off between albums. She'll go through grief. She'll go through child rearing, divorce, moving, all of these real life issues, and then she'll come back and tell us about them. And that's why her albums are events. But Taylor Swift is so oversaturated, she doesn't know when to.
0: He makes a good point there. I think there's something to that. I don't know whether it's misogynist or not. I think you can say that about a male artist as well. Here's the problem, though. If Taylor Swift took a break like Adele does and actually live her life and actually experience some things and then bring that to the table with some of her songwriting, well, I mean, it means that she's going to have to go through another breakup. And we want her to stay married to Travis Kelce. We want the marriage to be fruitful. We want them to have babies. That's a good thing. We want to encourage that. To see if she stops going to the studio and actually recording and actually spend some time with her husband, well, they'd actually have to have conversations with each other. And then everything's going to go downhill. And we don't want that. So I guess we're going to get stuck with Life of a Showgirl, you know, Act 3. Her album that she released last year, a year and a half ago, was Life of a Showgirl. This album is called, wait for it now, Life of a Showgirl, colon, The encore. The encore. And I think it's just, it's like re-recorded versions and different like takes on the songs that were on the first one. And then there's four new singles. Four newly written songs. Patient Zero, Babylon, Pink Clouding, and Cleveland exclamation point. We should check the schedule last year. Did the Chiefs play the Browns? I'm thinking that might be the, I don't know. I haven't heard the song. Patient Zero, by the way, the lead single, a brand new music video for that dropped at the MTV Video Music Awards last night. And apparently it was directed by Taylor Swift, and it starred Colin Farrell and Dakota Johnson. So there you go. That's maybe she's going to get into directing now, that Taylor Swift. You know, while we're discussing our disconnect from where popular music is right now, because I am feeling a little bit like an old fogey sort of telling Taylor Swift and Madonna to get off my lawn. Let's turn to our generation's music a little bit, although technically Madonna was our generation. Smashing Pumpkins lead singer Billy Corgan is actually getting some attention for a little tidbit about himself that he revealed in a podcast interview, and it might surprise you. This is the frontman for Smashing Pumpkins. Take it away, Billy.
3: I'm a Christian as well. And I have talked at different times. And on some level, you're being out. At some point, I made my own personal decision that I was going to be willing to talk about God in a way that I know most people in my generation do not talk about God in music.
4: Yeah. Wow.
3: I even once said to Rolling Stone that God is the third rail of rock and roll.
4: I read that.
3: If you talk about God, you know, you might as well throw your career down the hole. And I made the decision that I was going to talk about God honestly, at least God in my life, or believing in Jesus as my Lord and Savior. And if it was going to hurt me, I didn't care. I can't be willing to be honest with who I am. Well, what am I asking a fan to believe in?
0: That's impressive, actually, and incredibly telling that he says that God and religion and Christian faith is the third world of the music industry. You come out front about your faith in your Savior, and you might as well kiss your career goodbye. And that might be true. I mean, look at Madonna, an artist, so-called, who took the name of the Virgin Mary as her stage name and did everything that was, well, unvirginal every moment of her career. And she celebrated, even to the point of 70 years old, wearing lingerie and winning an award. But I can tell Billy Corgan he can actually sort of have a career. It's just not going to be in the same music industry. There's Christian music out there, and it's a great place to be. You might want to look into it. 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
1: You know what? Can we just reserve time here? Maybe in our B block in the next hour, if we can reserve time. I'm telling Heather Hunter, executive producer, something I should be saying during our time when we're not live on the air, but I'm going to say it live on the air. Can we reserve time in the B block of our third hour to talk about the baptism? Yeah, the baptism of my first grandchild yesterday was an emotional experience, way more emotional than I expected it to be. I'm a crier. Is that okay? Can men cry at events like this? I did. I was crying. We'll get into that coming up in the next hour. We're also going to speak with an expert on the Chinese communists. You may remember them. You may have heard of them. Stephen Mosier is the president of Population Research Institute and author of The Devil in Communist China. We're going to talk about his assessment of this past week's meetings at the White House and where things are going with our relationship with China. By the way, one of the big things on the table with China is artificial intelligence, which brings us to the latest war of words between Elon Musk and Bill Gates. These two do not like each other one bit. And I think that there's a lot there to explain why they don't like each other. But part of it, from what I hear, is that Bill Gates publicly talked about how he didn't think Tesla was going to be anything. He was selling the stock short. Elon took that as a personal offense and decided to make Tesla the most successful company in American history so far. Don't get on Elon's bad side. Doesn't say, oh, really? You sold my stock short? All right, I'll screw you over. As I mentioned earlier, Bill Gates decided that climate change was ruining the planet, and so then he ruined our lives because of it. Then he decided that COVID-19 was going to ruin the planet, so he ruined our lives over that. Now he's deciding he's found a new boogeyman. It's AI. Here he is, clip 7. Who's he talking to here? This is This Week or CNBC or one of these shows. Here's Bill Gates, clip 7.
2: AI is certainly powerful enough to drive events that, you know, cause a billion deaths, you know. So even though it's pretty hard to get to 100%, there's never been a weapon as powerful as the combination of people with ill intent using the latest AI tools.
1: Did she, and I honestly don't know because I didn't watch it, Meet the Press, Kristen Welker, did she ask him about Jeffrey Epstein? We should probably find out if she asked him about Jeffrey Epstein. Last I checked, the Democrats and the media suddenly really care a lot about Jeffrey Epstein because they think it hurts Donald Trump and Republicans politically. There's, you know, patient X right in front of you in the interview. Maybe you should probably, I doubt she did. I'll find out, though. If she did, you know, my apologies, Kristen. Good for you. Good for you. We're supposed to listen to Bill Gates now after the COVID vaccine thing, after the, you know, you shouldn't eat meat. We're going to invent fake meat for you thing, which he now says was a mistake. Windows 95 I haven't forgiven him for, but we're supposed to listen to him now about AI and that it's going to kill a billion people. Well, for the guy who was promoting the COVID vaccine, he should know a thing or two about harming as many people on the planet as possible through policy. Here's Elon Musk, real fast, reflecting on Bill Gates. Now, this is a flashback video. This is from a little while ago, but it does reflect on who Bill Gates is from the perspective of a bona fide genius and now the most successful businessman on the planet. Here's Elon, clip 6.
3: You think that someone like Bill Gates, who clearly started a started a technology company that's one of the biggest companies in the world, Microsoft, you think he'd be really quite strong in the sciences, but actually, at least direct conversations with him have he is not strong in the sciences. This is really surprising. You know, like he came to visit me at the Tesla Gigafactory in Austin and was telling me that it's impossible to have a long range semi truck. And I was like, well, but we literally have them. And you can drive them, and Pepsi is literally using them right now. And you can drive them yourself or send someone. Obviously, Bill Gates not going to drive himself, but you can send a trusted person to drive the truck and verify that it can do the things that we say it's doing. And he's like, no, it doesn't work. And I'm like, okay, I'm not kind of stuck there. then I was like, well, So it must be that you disagree with the watt-hours per kilogram of the battery pack, so that you must think that perhaps we can't achieve the energy density of the battery pack, or that the watt-hours per mile of the truck is too high, and that when you combine those two numbers, the range is low. And so which one of those numbers do you think we have wrong, and what numbers do you think are correct? And he didn't know any of the numbers.
1: I was told there would be no math. Well, this is the dirty little secret about Bill Gates, because everyone thinks, oh, he's a technical genius and a computer genius because of Microsoft. No, he's a marketing genius is what he is. That's really what the Microsoft play was. By the way, just a little punchline to end the story. The whole argument with Bill Gates about the science behind the Tesla electric semi-truck for long-range hauling. Here's Elon over the weekend announcing that very vehicle.
3: This is really going to be a revolutionary truck that is capable of carrying the heaviest loads over very long distances with ease of recharge, mega charger that's capable of a megawatt of power. This is really going to be a phenomenal truck, and it's going to be really also a driver's truck. Drivers are going to love driving this truck because it just has so much acceleration. It's like almost like a sports car in truck form.
1: There you go. And there it is. He's standing in front of it. At what point are we going to stop betting against Elon Musk and, even more importantly, his companies and the technology? Listen, if you believe in personal responsibility, you know that being prepared is big. You lock the doors, you watch out for your family, you think ahead. This doesn't mean living in fear. 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
7: Breaking news this hour from Town Hall. I'm Rich Thomason. President Trump is applauding the arrest of five suspected terrorists near a U.S.-operated airbase in Western England.
8: Working with the British worked out great. It may have been Scotland Yard, I don't know. We worked with a lot of them. We had them under view for a long time, and we got them.
7: Counterterrorism detectives are investigating whether the arrest foiled an attempted attack linked to Iran. The men were detained after several vans were spotted near the base. They were initially held over suspected explosives offensive, later arrested on suspicion of preparing an act of terrorism. Trump administration says its economic pressure campaign on Iran is paying off in a big way.
9: Treasury Secretary Scott Bessent says Iran could have nothing left to trade within 2 weeks as remaining oil shipments to China are completed. Speaking on Fox News Channel, Bessent says President Trump's sanctions and export restrictions have sharply reduced Tehran's oil revenues, leaving the regime economically isolated, and in his words, on its knees.
7: Correspondent Richard Boyd, as the U.S. tightens the screws on Iran, oil prices are on the rise. They've been elevated since the start of the war that President Trump says was necessary to keep nuclear weapons out of the hands of the world's leading state sponsor of terrorism. Dinner at the White House last evening for a leader in the development of artificial intelligence. President Trump hosted Anthropic CEO Dario Amodei. Mr. Trump says the U.S. must keep its lead in AI.
10: We're about a year, maybe a year and a half up on China. There is nobody in third place. I mean, it's just us and China. And we're leading by quite a bit. I spoke a little bit about it with President Xi, not too much. It wasn't a topic of conversation.
7: Stock futures pointing to a lower open this morning on Wall Street. The Dow futures down 296 points. NASDAQ futures off 256. More on these stories, townhall.com.
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1: Good Monday morning. It's the 28th day of September. Boy, by the end of this week, it's going to be October, and I want to let everybody know, and I'm sure they're going to be very excited to hear this. By the end of this week, once we hit October, you may now enjoy your pumpkin spiced confections. Whether it's coffees and lattes or some kind of banana bread with extra pumpkin spice, or even pumpkin bread for that matter. Pumpkin muffins, pumpkin scones, or, pumpkin steak sauce, whatever the heck they're putting it in. Now it's appropriate. Up until this moment, we've been laughing at you. You know, since July 4th, we think, oh, I could have my pumpkin spice now. No, we've been laughing at you. We've been tolerant. We've let it happen. But now it's October. Congratulations, starting at the end of this week. You can go ahead and do that. Also, my wife's birthday is Thursday, October 1st. It's a big one, too. There's a zero at the end of it. I'm a little nervous about that. That's coming up. I also want to have some reflections on my weekend here in California. I am in our beautiful KCBQ studios in San Diego, broadcasting to you across our Salem Radio Network, but of course, our primary flagship station, WMAL in Washington, D.C., and the Relief Factor Studios. Good morning, and thanks for being a part of what we do here every day on O'Connor and Company. Now, we've got some reflections on this state visit. Not a whole lot of time was spent. We had Gordon Chang, we had KT McFarland, we had various other people on the program last week to reflect on this state visit. But in retrospect, now that it's on the rearview mirror, it's fascinating to see all of the smart set in Washington, D.C. So, well, Trump walked away empty-handed. Well, so hold on a minute. First of all, who has set up the paradigm that it was incumbent on President Trump after the state visit to achieve something or win something or attain something? What about Xi Jinping? It seems to me he walked away with nothing. But also, there's a lot of reflection about some of the pageantry and hidden meetings behind some of the elements that were part of President Trump's state visit that he held for Xi Jinping. That there were some messages being sent that were unmistakable. Here's one of them. Dan Scavino, who works at the White House, put out a viral video of a song that was sung at the state dinner in the East Room. Here, take a listen, and then we'll talk about what this might mean.

0: All right, now I know you know that song. It's from a Puccini opera, Turandot, and that incredible tenor, which I think is one of President Trump's favorite singers to have at these events. Beautiful setting, black tie affair, candlelight in the East Room, military glee club singers providing the backup. But the song from Turandot from Puccini is a hero tenor singing at a climactic moment of the opera, and what does he keep singing over and over and over again? I will win. I will win. I will win. You don't think Xi Jinping picks up on that kind of thing? I promise you he does, or his people do. There's some more, too, to dissect here, including the gift that the president handed to the Chinese dictator. Let's bring in our guest to sort of shed some light on that. Stephen Mosher, he's the president of Population Research Institute and author of The Devil in Communist China. Mr. Mosher, thanks for joining us this morning.
1: Well, good to be with you. And I have to say one thing about Nessun Dorma, that great tenor song. It's about a Chinese royal family killing people, beheading them if they don't meet certain demands. So there was a message there as well. But let's get to the eagle, because, you know, the eagle, of course, is the sign of the United States of America. But the eagle, the giant eagle that he gave Xi Jinping, is crushing a snake. It picks an American eagle killing a snake. Now, for China's communist dictator, the symbolism would have been unmistakable. You see, because basically in Chinese lore, you know, the Chinese zodiac has the year of the snake.
0: Yeah.
1: The snake is viewed as a little dragon, okay? And the dragon is a symbol of China. So Trump gave Xi a statue which says, "We will crush you." And he was smiling. So that's one thing. But there's another message here in the eagle, because Xi Jinping, like Mao Zedong himself, was born in the Chinese year of the snake. So the crushing, you see, is very, very personal. I just love it. And I know the Chinese got the symbolism, because if you read All Men Are Brothers, if you read, you know, the, all of the Chinese classical novels, they all use these little clever symbolisms to convey political messages. That's the way it's done in China. And we just outclass them in that regard.
0: Yeah, and to that end, I've also seen people criticizing President Trump for taking Xi Jinping down that now famous sort of corridor where there's portraits of all of the presidents leading up to the Oval Office there in the West Wing. And, of course, the picture of Joe Biden is the auto pen. And people say, "Oh, I cannot believe he did this." You don't criticize an American leader who was democratically elected in front of a communist dictator. Do you think that that was untoward, or do you think also that was Trump also sending a certain message? I have an opinion I'll share, but I'm curious as to how you saw it, Mr. Mosher.
1: Well, Xi Jinping is signing the death warrants of people in China every day. He knows how to use a pen and a piece of paper. So I think the message got through loud and clear. He was laughing when unfortunately our former president, as we all know, was not in charge. He had senior people who were abusing him. It was elder abuse. The whole world knew that. Certainly Xi Jinping knew that. That was on the reports that he was getting.
0: Yeah.
1: And so I think the message, of course, is that my predecessor was not in full command of his faculties, but I am, you see.
0: Right.
1: And
0: see,
1: yeah.
0: I think that's part of it. I also think, let's face it, Joe Biden was not just Donald Trump's predecessor. He was his adversary. He tried to cross Donald Trump. He tried to use every possible means at his disposal, including even jailing him, something that Xi Jinping certainly does to his political opponents. But Trump triumphed, and now he mocks him and laughs at him. And I think pointing that out sends a message to Xi Jinping. Everyone should recognize Xi Jinping right now is a adversary, the most important adversary President Trump is dealing with on the world stage. And every single thing he does underlies what their relationship is and where these negotiations move forward. And I think it was powerful for the president to say, "Hey, remember this guy who crossed me? Where is he today? Today we laugh at him."
1: And that's exactly what they do in China when the Politburo gets together. They mock those who have tried to climb to the highest heights and fallen to their deaths or languished in a Chinese prison. It's a dog-eat-dog society over there. He understands that message as well. He understands that Trump is his equal. And in fact, I think that we are now in a dominant position vis-a-vis China. So I celebrate the fact that there was no deal. A lot of times in the past, we've seen deals signed just to have a deal, just to be able to hold up a piece of paper and say, look, we have reached an agreement with China. Isn't that a wonderful thing? Well, it's not wonderful if they cheat as soon as the ink is dry on the paper. It's not wonderful if they promise one thing and then do another, as they have done for the last, well, basically since the founding of the People's Republic of China back in 1949. Look,
0: right.
1: They want us to stop the tariffs, stop drilling for oil, stop deploying weapons in space, stop building data centers, stop developing AI, stop selling defensive weapons. They want us to do all these things. We're not going to do any of them. We are going to continue to defend our own sovereignty, our own interest. And it's just a joy for me, who has seen China coming for a long, long time, to have a president who finally understands the threat from China and is reindustrializing America. I mean, China's the country that carpet bombed the American industrial heartland. 70,000 factories, John, gone. 3 million good-paying factory jobs gone. That's all coming back now. I think everyone in America should appreciate that fact.
0: Stephen Mosher is our guest, president of Population Research Institute, and his book is The Devil in Communist China. So we've got two more meetings this year that they're planning, one in Miami at the G20. What do you expect to happen? Do you think that there's going to be any movement, and is there going to be any sort of agreement on tariffs, agreement on energy? Listen, China could go a long way in helping themselves and their relationship with us if they just stop buying oil from all of the rogue nations in the world who they're helping crop up right now and actually getting their energy from us.
1: The meetings are a good thing. The rule, of course, is you keep your friends close and your enemies closer, and Trump has Xi Jinping in a bear hug.
0: Yeah.
1: And so that's a very good thing. Now the Secretary of Treasury, Scott Bessant, did say that he's going to have a deal with China on trade within 2 months. I thought they were going to extend the current agreement by 6 months. 2 months is putting China on a very, very short leash. And the reason they're putting China on a short leash is because China has not abided by the terms of the Busan Agreement. Surprise, surprise.
0: Yeah.
1: They've only purchased 80% stuff that they're supposed to buy in the United States. 200 Boeing jets? Nah, they're going to buy 150. That's a 25% shortfall. Fentanyl precursors not shipped? No, 80. You know, there's still tens of thousands of people dying in America. And if the deaths are down, it's because of enforcement. It's not because the shipping has stopped. So they're still killing Americans. So they haven't kept their word. No surprise there. So they're on an increasingly shorter leash. They're terrified of increased tariffs because the only sector of the Chinese economy that works according to market principles that produces a profit is the export sector. That sector is on the ropes right now because of the Trump's tariffs.
0: Great summation, Stephen Mosher. Thanks for joining us on this Monday morning. 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
1: It's funny, this is a news program, a news and political analysis program. It's funny, my buddy Mark Levin always calls them analysts, right? Always talks about the political analysts. He says this, analyst. And so now I pause, because I love Mark Levin so much, and I pause every time I'm about to say analysis, because in my head I'm hearing Mark Levin say analyst. So I apologize. If you ever hear me trip up, that's why, because I'm hearing Mark Levin's voice. He's analysts. Analysis. This is a news and political analysis show, and you come here to find out what's been going on and what's on the horizon, and maybe make sense of it a little bit from a right of center perspective, right? But at the same time, this show is also, I talk about me a lot. I talk about me and my life because I think we have a lot in common. It turns out, as you look at sort of the people who listen to various radio programs or watch various television programs, especially a show like this, it is kind of personality driven. It's not just my personality, it's our whole team, from Heather Hunter to Alex to Gee to Paul and the whole team that puts the show together. Our personalities are reflected on the product and what you end up getting. I'm going a long way to explain this to you. And so our personalities often mesh. We're very similar. We have a lot in common. And so I want to hear from you at 855-784-4255 because

0: for you and some other things that happened here in Southern California and what's going on with the governor's race coming up in a minute. I do want to give you an update on a terror attack that the president announced on Sunday morning. This happened after midnight London time. This had to do with a potential Hamas-inspired terrorist attack in England. You know, they're one of the Islamic countries there that walked out when Bibi Netanyahu was going to give a speech at the UN. UK is officially an Islamic country now, right? I think that's the state religion. You might want to tell King Charles. This was a terror attack in England, Hamas-inspired, focused on a Royal Air Force and United States Air Force joint base. Here's the president telling a little bit about it in Chicago in front of Air Force One.
1: The arrest in the UK was fantastic. Working with Britain, it was an amazing job. We had them under investigation. They were looking to do big damage to our fort, and working with the British worked out great.
2: Were they migrants?
1: It may have been Scotland Yard. I don't know. We worked with a lot of them. We had them under view for a long time, and we got them.
0: Yeah, we got them, but there's more to discuss here. And yes, thank God we got them, and thank God our military and the British military and the British people are safe. But not for long. Because there's the details behind the suspect in this terror attack. His name is, they haven't given his name yet, but he's the former bodyguard of a guy named Ismail Haniyeh. Ismail Haniyeh is the former leader of Hamas. His bodyguard, the bodyguard for the leader of a terrorist organization, was given asylum and citizenship in the United Kingdom. And then, to pay back England, once he got his asylum and citizenship, he decided to plot a terror attack against the Royal Air Force and against the United States Air Force. This is a known member of Hamas leader's security team with an apparent history of gun and gold smuggling, made his life in England before playing an essential role in an elaborate plot to murder Jews in Berlin or Vienna. You haven't heard anything about this. He's already been implicated with other terror attacks throughout Europe, and now he led this terror attack in England. Piers Morgan, by the way, who is hard to nail down politically in terms of what he stands for, but he's certainly not part of the left-wing mob, woke mob in England, he learned of this story, shared it on social media, and he said, "This is shocking and it's shameful." Well, it's certainly shameful. But frankly, if you're paying attention, especially to what's going on in Europe, in the United Kingdom, this is the least shocking thing about their asylum and immigration policies you will ever hear. 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
3: is popping a big way as the U.S. tightens the screws on Iran. Oil prices have been on the rise. Dinner at the White House last evening for a leader in the development of AI. President Trump hosted Anthropic CEO Dario Amodei. Mr. Trump says the U.S. must hold on to its lead over China in AI. The Dow futures down 236 points. NASDAQ futures are off 158. More details at srnnews.com.
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7: Larry O'Connor in the Relief Factor Studios. Today, that studio happens to be in KCBQ in San Diego, California, because I'm here for family business and some work business. By the way, I mentioned all the people on this program and our personalities, and our show is always going to be reflective of the personality of the program and the kind of, like, yeah, you know, for those of you listening on the network, you, Chris de Gaulle was a part of your life. Before him, Hugh Hewitt, a part of your life. That's what the morning host does. And I'm hoping to become a part of your life. You're certainly a part of my life at this point. I neglected to mention Darnell Ford. He's my NCO here. He's a Navy veteran. Chief Ford here runs things at KCBQ technically, and got us up and going with video and radio and all the things that we need to do to make this show happen. And then for him as a Navy guy, he's okay waking up in the middle of the night. But I appreciate Darnell, Chief Ford, coming out here and helping me as well. 855-784-4255, because I need your help. I try to help you make sense of things sometimes. If you have any questions or you want to share your opinion about politics and stuff, I need your help to make sense of something, because I saw my first grandchild get baptized yesterday, and as Father Jeff was sort of laying out exactly the way forward for my little granddaughter here, we haven't revealed her name publicly, I almost slipped there, about her becoming a part of the body of Christ, and about the sacrament and the grace that she now has from baptism, and our role, her parents, her godparents, her grandparents, and our role in leading her on a Christian path, I was absolutely overwhelmed. I was overwhelmed emotionally, and it sucker punched me. I usually know when I'm going to get affected. You know, my daughter's graduation, her wedding, and all that. Nothing like what I experienced yesterday seeing my granddaughter get baptized. And it was, and what struck me was I had more of an emotional reaction to my granddaughter getting baptized than I did for my two daughters and my two sons getting baptized. And I wonder if this is a clue. Am I just getting soft in my old age? Or is this part of the grandparent experience where, you know, the responsibilities and some of the stress and other aspects of being a parent are removed from the equation, and all that's left is this. All that's left is the emotion, for good and for bad, mostly for good. Because you're not the point man, you're not the quarterback. You don't have the weight of the world that you feel when you're a father for the children that you've now brought into the world, and all of those responsibilities. Sure, I feel responsible for this granddaughter, but not nearly as much as my son-in-law is responsible. He's dealing with that. I'm just dealing with, I guess, the cherry on top. Is that what this is about? 855-784-4255. While we wait for you to join the conversation, I also want to tell you about some other things that happen here in California, because as goes California politics, often goes the country when Democrats are in charge, at least, because of course California is run by Democrats. And if you think about it, all of the prominent Democrats that were part of the Biden administration, they all came from California, whether it's Alejandro Mayorkas or Javier Becerra or of course Kamala Harris herself. And then, of course, when you look in the House of Representatives with Nancy Pelosi and Adam Schiff in the Senate, California dominates the conversation in the Democrats' party. And therefore, when they get power in Washington, you look to California to see what they would do. And California is an absolute basket case right now. And like everyone else in the country, they are looking to this next election to potentially improve matters. And that brings us to Steve Hilton. Steve Hilton is the political newcomer who is actually a newly minted U.S. citizen who became a U.S. citizen for all the right reasons. He loves the country, and he sees California as the golden state that it always used to represent. He has run an upstart insurgent campaign. He's the Republican nominee. And remember, California has this jungle primary thing where you're not guaranteed of having a Republican nominee all the time. It's just the top two candidates, regardless of political party. But enough voters in California saw fit to make Steve Hilton the second place finisher in that primary. He now squares off against Xavier Becerra. I know his name's Javier, but the X is never pronounced that way. I refuse to do it. Becerra, who was the Secretary of Health and Human Services under Joe Biden, he is hapless. He is a buffoon. He has failed all the way up the ladder of success in the Democrat Party in California. As Secretary of Health and Human Services, his crowning achievement was to lose hundreds of thousands of children in the system, children who were exported from their country of origin and brought here and handed over to strangers God knows what happened to those children, but it's that kind of failure that breeds success in the California State Democrat Party. He's now their nominee, and according to the polls, he's going to be the next governor of California, unless Steve Hilton has something to say about it. In Pasadena on Saturday, at the town hall event led by the local station on our network, KRLA, over 1,000 patriots showed up to hear Adam Carolla, Nick Shirley, myself, my colleagues, other state officials in the Republican Party, and yes, Steve Hilton, the nominee. He took the stage to thunderous applause, and here's a little bit of his speech.
8: And you know what he's going to say, because he can't defend the last 16 years of Democrat one-party rule. It's been a complete disaster, we all know that. And he's got nothing to say about how he'd change anything, because he's got no plans to change anything. So you know what he's going to be talking about from every single article. Exactly, you got it. Trump. All through the debate. But all those millions of people that are now leaving our beautiful state of California, they're not fleeing Trump, they're fleeing Democrat policies. And they are moving to states run by Republicans. Their taxes are lower, costs are lower, gas prices are lower, the streets are cleaner. We don't have the insane homelessness and the gender extremism and ideology in the schools and the bloated bureaucracy and the hostility to business. That's where they're moving, to states run by Republicans. And here's a deal for you. Cut price offer. When I'm governor, we won't need people to move to states run by Republicans, because this state will be run by a Republican. And this state will have all of those things. All
7: there
8: of
7: you
8: those
7: go.
8: Common sense things.
7: Steve Hilton, by the way, and he laid out a lot of the things that he's planning, including a tax cut for the taxpayers of California, where the first $150,000 on your income tax return will be tax-free. That plus some other cuts in regulations and gas taxes, which would reduce the gas price in California down to below the national average, because it is the highest price right now, not because of the global price of oil or the cost of refining. No, it's because of the imposition of regulations and taxes that the state of California has unilaterally put on gas in that state. Everyone who talks about the national average for price of gas, it's inflated because of what California has done. That's Steve Hilton. Listen, it's a long shot for any Republican to win, but he brought more to the table in that speech than I've seen from Republican nominees for governor since Pete Wilson. And that includes Arnold Schwarzenegger, because he wasn't really a Republican, was he? No, he wasn't. Anyway, we'll see what happens. But it was a great event. You saw how crowded the theater was for those of you who are watching the video stream. Also, by the way, I do want to talk about Nick Shirley. Nick Shirley is the independent journalist who confronted the results of Minnesota's fraudulent state welfare programs that are funded by your federal tax dollars, by the way. Of course, famously, he exposed the early Learing Center for children in the Somali community. He keeps going to all of these programs and places that are supposed to be, you know, home hospice care and Medicaid facilities, and he knocks on the door and it's an empty office, but they're getting millions of dollars. He goes to these daycare centers where they're getting millions of dollars for early learning, and there's no kids there. He brought his YouTube camera, something 60 Minutes and CNN never thought to do, and he exposed the actual fraud that led Tim Walz to drop out of his reelection campaign in Minnesota and led the lieutenant governor, who is now fighting for the U.S. Senate race. The Democrat is now neck and neck with a Republican who's never run for office before, Michelle Tafoya. It's all because of Nick Shirley's investigative journalism. And, of course, in return, CNN and 60 Minutes, well, maybe not 60 Minutes, but other networks, they all turned their focus on Nick Shirley as if he's the problem, as if he needs to be investigated instead of these government programs that are robbing us blind. And in the state of California, Gavin Newsom led the charge to pass a brand new law that makes what Nick Shirley does against the law. It's illegal now, according to state law in California, to take a camera in a public space on a public sidewalk and record people who are getting federal or state tax dollars to run a fraudulent company.
9: This would blow apart any investigative journalism that you can ever accomplish at any time. I don't see CBS or NBC or ABC standing with Nick Shirley to stop this law. And the reason is because they don't do investigative journalism anymore, unless they're investigating people like Nick Shirley. But here's the really important thing that I want to point out about Mr. Shirley, and I got to meet him. Mr. Shirley, the guy's like 24 years old, but he reminds me of James O'Keefe when he started with Andrew Breitbart in his undercover investigations back in 2009 when I was working with Andrew. You remember the Acorn investigations with James O'Keefe. I talked to Nick, great kid, and he's going to continue to do his work. But here's the most important thing I want to relay to you. We had the Republican nominee for governor there. We had the former sheriff of Los Angeles County now running for reelection. We had politicians. We had Adam Carolla, a Hollywood celebrity, with all of these people. Can I tell you something? Nick Shirley, 23, 24-year-old YouTuber who does investigative journalism pieces on people who are defrauding the American taxpayer, Nick Shirley had to have 10 security guards protecting him as he came into that theater and came into that event. He had more security protecting him from violent attacks than Steve Hilton, the Republican nominee for governor in the state of California. Ask yourself why Nick Shirley needs to be protected from violence. As soon as you figure out the answer to that question, why Nick Shirley, a 23-year-old YouTube kid who uses his iPhone to expose how illegal immigrants are robbing the American taxpayer blind, as soon as you figure out why he needs personal protection, as soon as you connect that dot to how Charlie Kirk, the leading voice of the young conservative generation, 18 to 39 years old in this country, was assassinated last year. As soon as you figure that out, well, hopefully you'll figure out exactly what's at stake in these elections and who the good guys are and who the bad guys are. Pray for Nick Shirley, for his safety, and that he continues to do his courageous work. All right, coming up, your calls on my first experience as a grandparent, freaking me out how emotional I am. 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

0: Yeah, and again, listen, my listeners in Washington, D.C. on WML know how much I love them. But you know, I travel a lot. You may not know all the time over the course of the last several years that a lot of times when I was on the air, I wasn't necessarily in D.C. I was oftentimes in the West Coast, oftentimes because of my children, which I tell you about, of course, who live here or were raised here, especially EJ, my youngest, who I talk about on the air a lot. But also when my father was in his last months, I was in Portland often doing the show in the middle of the night West Coast time back to WML. And it hasn't changed. I have to travel out here for various reasons. As I just mentioned, on Saturday it was for work because of our network and our L.A. station had this great town hall event, as well as the town hall media where I'm the editor. But also I'm here for family because my daughter and son-in-law are now stationed in the San Diego area with the Navy and with the Marines, and we just had our first grandchild. My daughter and son-in-law just had a baby last month, and this weekend was the baptism, and I was gutted. I didn't cry when my children were baptized, but there were the tears flowing, and I did not expect. That's the thing that's really getting me, and that's why I want your advice on this, because I'm an emotional guy. And I cry at movies. I cry at sporting events, for God's sake. I do. I wear my emotions on my sleeve. And I'm comfortable in my masculinity. I will admit it. But oftentimes, I know when it's coming. I can sense. I know when I'm going to be emotional about something. This caught me by surprise. And I'm wondering if this is the grandparent effect. I hear from people that, oh, you're going to love being a grandparent because you get all this great stuff and you get to play with the kids and you get to do this stuff and you don't have to do the diapers. You don't have to worry about it. You don't have the same responsibility. And it's like, okay, yeah, I get it. But now I really get it. And I'm wondering if that's what happened here or if maybe I was just sleep deprived. We've got Georgia calling in Georgia. And I like the symmetry of that. We'll start with Georgia in Georgia listening in our Atlanta station. Hey, Georgia. Thanks for calling.
1: Hi, Larry. How are you?
0: I'm good. I'm just a little confused by what happened here at the baptism.
1: That's the way your life's going to be forever now. Once you have a grandchild, your life changes awesomely. That's the best thing that's ever happened to me. I have an 11-year-old grandson. I just spent the last week going to Missouri to visit him for his birthday. I go every year. He's perfect. He can do anything. I would never have anything bad to say about him. I love everything do with him.
0: Well, I mean, didn't you love everything to do with your children too?
1: Yes, but it's different. It's even both of my children know that my grandson is I tell him he's my favorite person in the whole wide world every time I see him.
0: So I
1: don't think that will change.
0: But why is it different? That's what I'm trying to get at, Georgia.
1: I don't know. He's a piece of my daughter. He's part of my life.
0: Yeah.
1: He's carrying on everything that we love and everything. I want him to love the same things. I just bought the book Where the Red Fern Grows and had my daughter start reading that because I loved that when I was a child. I want him to love it, and I told him I want him to teach his children about it. So the things you teach them, it carries on your life.
0: It's different than
1: your children.
0: Thank you. I think you just touched on something, and that's where I'm headed. Georgia, thank you for that. And by the way, don't forget to vote for Collins down there. We can't let Ossoff get reelected. I hope that Collins wins that race. Let's go to Ernest in Kentucky, who I think you just heard it there, where you look at this grandchild and you know they're going to carry something on. Ernest, I think that might be part of this from the grandparent perspective.
2: Yes.
0: What do you think?
2: Yes, exactly. As time goes on and more things happen to me and I become more and more emotional, I realize it's because I'm facing the end of my own life. My time is almost over. This may be your last grandchild. You may not be alive when that grandchild is grown or not into its older time anyway.
0: I'm a very young grandpa.
2: I'm sorry?
0: I said I'm a very young grandpa. You're putting me in the grave already.
2: I understand, but I mean, you know, and this grandchild and then the next grandchild and then the next, and each one You it makes you realize I'm a little closer. Things happen to me. I'm a little closer. You know, I'm next in line. When my grandmother died, I was distraught. When my mother died, it nearly killed me. I thought, leaving that graveside, why is this so much more? Because I love my grandmother dearly. Why is this so much more difficult? It's because I'm having to face my own mortality more closely now.
0: Yeah, Ernest, I think you're on to something. Thank you for that, and I appreciate the call, Grandpa. You're going to be around a while, though. Keep listening to the show. It's coupled with losing my dad in the last year, too, I think, that's sort of ringing it home. One of my listeners in the D.C. area, Dean, sent me an email and said, it's because Grandpa realized how old he's getting. That's a little less elegant way of putting it, Dean. Thanks for that. But I think that might be it. Because for the first time I actually saw, especially in the context of a baptism, and this little baby now, my grandchild, my daughter's daughter, becoming part of the body of Christ and carrying on our Christianity, hopefully to her children, and on, and the way that that story continues. I think maybe that was a big part of it, too. Thanks for letting me go through this therapy session with you, by the way. But again, you know, stuff that happens in the people who tune in and listen to me every morning have been through my divorce, my remarriage, my children graduating, and now my grandchild. We're going to go through a whole lot more together, so buckle up. You know, Big Wireless is pulling one over on all of us. 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
6: Breaking news this hour from Town Hall. I'm Rich Thomason. A man arrested in what authorities suspect was a foiled terror plot near a U.S.-run airbase in western England are all British nationals, men from London, all of them in their 20s, detained after several suspect vehicles were spotted near the base. Investigators are now examining possible links to Iran, Russia, or terrorist groups.
7: British police arrested 5 men on Sunday on suspicion of preparing an act of terrorism and explosives offences outside RAF Fairford, a military base in western England that's operated by the US Air Force. 3 suspicious vehicles are being searched, and counter-terror officers are leading the investigation. Fairford, about 100 miles west of London, is one of several bases in Britain that are used by the US Air Force under an agreement dating from the 1950s. American B-1 and B-52 bombers took off from Fairford for operations during the Iran conflict. I'm Charles Dillardesma.
6: America's UN ambassador says Iran's proposal for reopening the Strait of Hormuz was a great deal for Iran. The U.S., not so much.
8: They were asking for everything up front with a promise that they would then talk. And I'll remind everyone, once we got to the MOU from just a few months ago, the Iranians immediately violated it.
6: Ambassador Mike Walls tells CNN State of the Union that's why President Trump rejected the Iranian proposal. Parts of the East Coast and the Mid-Atlantic to New England still underwater after taking a pounding from a nor'easter. Mudslide dangers persist in Hawaii in the wake of Hurricane Nolo. And Hurricane Polo is bearing down on Mexico's Baja California Peninsula, expected to bring heavy rain to parts of the U.S. Southwest as well. Wall Street, the Dow futures down 255. NASDAQ futures off 186 points. More on these stories at townhall.com.
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16: Had a terrific visit to Los Angeles. Just got back and had a... Well, I've got a lot to share with you. I got to hang out with some great people. They had tons of marquee players at the big Town Hall 2026 in Pasadena, including Steve Hilton. Gosh, what an incredible chance Californians have to get a governor who has the kind of common sense that Steve Hilton possesses. But of course it's California. So you just never know. You know, you just don't know what is going to happen. But that's true about any aspect of the November 3rd midterm election. Ignore the noise, ignore the polls, and show up, and we'll win. That's all. Ignore the noise, ignore the polls, show up, and victory will be at hand. Stay home. We're going to lose. That's it. Ignore the noise about the government money being spent on the Trump ad. Apparently, during the Ohio State-Illinois college football game over the weekend, there was an ad touting the Trump administration's achievements. And it was a few hundred thousand dollars, of course. It was a national ad. And, oh no, the government helped pay for that. The government funded it. One of these never-Trumpers, one of these ex-Republicans, Sarah Longwell, posted on social media, what's crazy is it's not that hard for a White House to steer donors to an outside group who can run fluffer ads like this, but no, Trump and this administration wants to take the maximally corrupt route just to show you they can get away with it. She thinks it's corruption for the government to fund an ad touting the government's achievements on the federal level. John Kennedy. Senator John Kennedy is bellyaching about the ad. Do we have the ad yet? I just gave it to you at the last second, so we may not have it ready yet. But as soon as we have the ad, I'll play it for you. And because it apparently was paid for by government funds, the Trump haters are having a meltdown over it. You know what's also being paid for by government funds in the state of Massachusetts? Wait till you find out what they're doing. They have a program that the mayor of Boston, Michelle Wu, came up with called Immigrants Lead Boston. Boston is actually paying illegals $575 apiece to complete a 10-week course in how to become a community activist and a political organizer. Now that's not getting Sarah Longwell's attention or the Never Trumpers. The government's upset. I mean, people are upset at a government-funded ad. That's what Americans are upset. Here's the ad that ran during the college football Saturday, I guess on the Fox affiliates, that has the Trump haters all up in arms this time.
17: The final battle. With you at my side, we will demolish the deep state. We will expel the warmongers from our government. We will drive out the globalists. We will cast out the communists, Marxists, and fascists. We will throw off the sick political class that hates our country. We will rout the fake news media, and we will liberate America from these villains once and for all.
16: Oh, no. Get quick, grab the smelling salts. The government paid for that? What was that, all of about $400,000? Is that what the price tag was? Oh, no. the government aired an ad citing achievements of the federal government. You know, I know this is a shock to people who hate Trump. The Trump administration is the current sitting administration in Washington, D.C. I know that shocks you. I know you don't think he's your president, but he is. Sorry, he is. But they never run out of reasons to be hysterical. Am I missing something? Do you mind that a few hundred thousand dollars of taxpayer money went into the production and the airing of that commercial that you just saw and heard? Does it bother you? To have a spot running in the president's voice, citing the achievements and the accomplishments of the federal government? Why shouldn't the federal government pay for it? Well, but it's a few weeks before the midterm election. Yeah, you're right. People have to make a decision about the future of the federal government, the future of America. And we're either going to hand the keys to the Chevy over to these lunatics on the rabid, violent left. I mean, this Nick Shirley kid, you know, he was in L.A. as well Saturday. You know what everybody was concerned about? And they love him. The crowd just loved him. Standing ovation. He's popular. He's, you know, captivating because he's not a particularly, you know, bombastic speaker at all. I mean, he's kind of a shy acting kid. You've seen him with the hoodie and he goes out and he exposes hundreds of millions of dollars of fraud. You know what the big concern was of people there? His safety. His security. This kid has to have bodyguards. Because the left wants to hurt him. Make no mistake. They'd love to hurt him. They're violent. And they're all Democrats. They're not Republicans. Democrats have lost their minds. So, give me your take on this. I mean, feel free to give me your feedback. 1-800-655-MIKE. You know this show. It's a caller-driven show. I love American voices. We've got some great, great things to share with you on this Monday. Final Monday of September. A couple more days. Then we're into October. Fall is here. Give me your honest feedback on the claim that it's crazy and it's corrupt and it's wrong for the government to have paid for a spot like the one you just saw and heard. Here's a text from Florida. Honestly, that ad should have been paid for by the RNC. Why? He's talking about this administration's achievements. He's not running for office. He's not running for anything. He's sharing to a TV audience, sharing with a television audience, this is what your government has done so far. What's wrong with that? And what am I missing here? So give me your feedback. And again, let's put as many voices on here as we can. First-time callers are welcome. Regulars are welcome. 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
1: Ignore the noise. You want to know why critics of that ad are being critical of the ad you just heard? Because they don't want Americans to know, to hear the message. They don't want to know about the accomplishments of this administration. They don't want to, they don't want people to be reminded that crazy's on the ballot. Look, we got problems. And I'm not going to pretend the Republican Party is perfect right now. Been plenty of mistakes led by people like John Thune. But ultimately, we're not crazy. We're not violent. I mean, it sickened me to think about this kid. And he is a kid. How old is Nick Shirley? 23, 24? Taking it upon himself to try to make a difference in the country. Exposing fraud and waste. Shouldn't everybody be against fraud and waste? Guy's got to have protection. I mean, it's, this is a reality that we're up against. Our political opponents want us dead. They want to hurt us. They want to maim us. They want to kill us. They want to silence us. We don't want to do any of that to them. We don't want to even silence them. And nobody is. You're going to tell me that the government can't run an ad touting the accomplishments of the government? Give me a break. You're looking for stuff. You're looking for things to complain about. Ignore the noise. Show up and vote in 30, what is it, guys? 39 days? 38 days? I lose track. It's a little over a month. November 3rd, going to be here before we know it. Show up, we win. David in Delaware is coming up here on line one. Give me a call and tell me what you think, where I'm missing this. South Dakota sends me a text message. It's an ad to convince you to elect Republicans in the midterms. Should have been RNC funded. You're really bothered by that ad? Are you kidding me? Why should the RNC spend a few hundred, and by the way, a few hundred thousand dollars to the government? That's like the, that's the equivalent of a half of a postage stamp. It's nothing. Wonder how much the program is costing the taxpayers of Massachusetts to train illegals how to be community activists and organizers. Wow. Unreal. Unbelievable. Health is everything. I don't think I knew until I've been going through the weight loss that I've been experiencing and this news I got about a little heart blockage thing I got going on, me with the new cardiologist tomorrow. 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
1: Well, they did do stuff like that, and I don't know that we'd go bananas, but maybe you're right. It may be just a purely partisan message, but you think it's propaganda? Did you use that word?
0: Oh, no. I mean, he went with the whole, like...
1: I'm sorry. Wait a minute. You didn't say hyperbole.
0: Hyperbole.
1: All right, but let's listen again. Wait a minute. Hold on. Let's listen together. You and me together. Yasmin, hit it again, because it's brief. Here's the ad that David thinks is hyperbole.
2: The final battle. With you at my side, we will demolish the deep state. We will expel the warmongers from our government. We will drive out the globalists. We will cast out the communists, Marxists, and fascists. We will throw off the sick political class that hates our country. We will rout the fake news media, and we will liberate America from these villains once and for all.
1: Maybe a little hyperbolic. You may be right.
0: Like, you that would have been a great ad if he had data and facts and listed what we did. This is right. Where immigration is. This is where spending is. I would have been like, cool, that's the greatest ad ever. I don't disagree with that ad. I just wish the RNC had paid for it.
1: I get it. But the message, I think you and I would agree, the takeaway is the good guys can defeat the bad guys. We're the good guys. They're the bad guys. And Marxists are the bad guys. The commies are the bad guys. The Islamic terrorists are that's what he's saying. And I think that's okay. But all right. To your point, I didn't quite sound so hyperbolic the first time I played it, but after you set me straight, it's a little, maybe there's a little hyperbole in there. Okay. You got me. I take it back. Thanks, David.
0: I'm not going crazy about it. Have a good day, man.
1: You too. Me either. And nobody should. None of us should go crazy over it. None of us need to go nuts, but it's a distraction. We ought to go nuts, and I wish I could understand prominent Jewish people who are anti-Israel. Gosh, I wish I could get that. Where do you hear Wallace Shawn, the guy from The Princess Bride? Remember him? He's an old character actor now. I don't think he's done a lot lately. I'm going to share that with you here in just a moment. Let me first share with you, before we take more of your calls and share an anti-Israel Jewish guy, let me share the story about Pure Talk, the absolute best wireless company out there. 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

0: with SRN News, I'm Rich Thomason in Washington. Vowing to stand firm in the face of any new aggression, the Iranian foreign minister sounds a defiant tone after President Trump rejected an Iranian proposal for reopening the Strait of Hormuz. Mr. Trump says the only reason the Iranians made the proposal is because they are losing badly. British police have arrested five men near an airbase used by the U.S. during the Iran war. President Trump says those individuals are suspected of preparing an act of terrorism. A powerful nor'easter has done some big damage along the East Coast, ranging from the Mid-Atlantic to New England. One death is blamed on the powerful storm. Hawaii not out of the woods yet, although Hurricane Nolo is moving away. The risk of torrential rains and mudslides persists. On Wall Street, stocks starting off the day in the red. More details, srnnews.com.
1: This is a Bloomberg Money Minute. President Trump says he's still looking very seriously at implementing a U.S. ban on diesel exports. The administration has been analyzing the ramification of potential restrictions over the past week. However, oil CEOs and industry groups have pushed instead for suspending the federal diesel excise tax, saying it would ease prices without the drawbacks of an export ban. Diesel prices are averaging $6.50 a gallon nationwide. ExxonMobil agreed to pump oil and natural gas from Azerbaijan's shale fields as the energy giant takes its fracking expertise overseas. Exxon and others are keen to take the lessons learned in the Permian Basin and other shale fields outside of the U.S. Exxon and Azerbaijan's state oil company have been in talks for more than a year on the deal. This Friday, Wall Street looking ahead to the all-important jobs report. Economists estimate that the U.S. added about 90,000 workers in September. Unemployment is expected to remain at 4.1%. Erica Herskowitz, Bloomberg.
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3: For nearly 3,000 years, Homer's The Iliad has shaped the Western imagination. 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
1: It's a text from Iowa. Mike, it seems to me that since there are media outlets that are refusing to cover the president or his speeches, the government ought to pay for ads to make sure his message gets out to more people. I mean, that's what they're mad about. They're mad that he kicked out CNN. I guess he didn't let him fly with him on Air Force One to the football game Saturday, so they're mad about that. And they're not covering his speeches. They're not covering him fairly. They don't cover anything that's happening in this administration with fairness or accuracy. And so their attitude is, how dare he deliver a message and go around us this way? It's crazy. I mean, and again, with 36 days to go before the midterms, ignore the noise. I mean, they're telling me that Lindsey Graham's sister, Darlene Graham Nordone, could lose to this radical leftist pediatrician, Dr. Annie Andrews in South Carolina. I mean, look, I am a huge Ralph Norman supporter. I've made no secret. I made no bones about it. I wish he was the one that was the nominee. The voters of South Carolina picked Darlene Graham Nordone, Lindsey's sister. Okay, that's who you got to vote for. You can't write in Ralph Norman. Are you nuts? It's the stupidest thing I've ever heard. It's like South Carolinians who want to write in Ralph Norman are bound and determined to guarantee a Dr. Annie Andrews victory. It's like there's so many bad faith actors here. I mean, South Carolina is going to elect Annie Andrews? Wow. Texas is going to elect James Tallarico? And again, people I know say it's just not possible. But the polls are being shoved down our throats, and it's going to be even more relentless over the next 4.5 weeks. Be ready for it. Do you want me to go have Tracy, my producer, pull out the archives, from the archives, all the stories of polls that have been so wrong? Do you need me to remind you about our broken polling system and all the different broken pollsters? They're like the weatherman. They get the forecast wrong, and they never have to be held accountable for it. And these pollsters, they're wrong over and over and over again. What was it? What was Hillary's prediction? 95% chance that she was going to get elected in 2016. Trump didn't stand a chance. Remember that? And we've had more recent examples than that. You don't have to go to 2016. You can go with the last year. In fact, that really wouldn't be a bad exercise, Tracy. Let's pull out some of the stories about these stunningly inaccurate predictions from the polls. I don't accept that my beloved South Carolina is going to elect Dr. Annie Andrews. There's no way. I know South Carolina. I know Texas. James Tallarico, look, they said the same thing about good old Beto O'Rourke. Oh, Texas is going to turn blue. It's a liberal state now. No, it's not. No, it's not. I saw President Trump was taking some swings at Joe Scarborough and Bill Maher. I think you got to leave Bill Maher alone. Bill Maher sounds like he's gone full MAGA. Here was Bill Maher. We had to bleep a couple of his curse words, of course, but you'll get the gist of it. This was Bill Maher on his show Friday night, just singing Trump's praises over his crime-stopping methods.
2: Look around and find out, President, a no more Mr. Nice Guy, boot in your ass, V for Vendetta, kick ass and take names.
1: What was that? Where was the clip? That's not the clip.
2: And it's not just drug crime that's way down. It's all crime. And again, probably much of it is not political. It's because you can't move 2 inches in America without being tracked, photographed, and followed by a flock camera. But it's also because when Democrats expand the safety net, there are less desperate people. And because Trump is a badass. Now, I don't agree with many of his methods, like how they sometimes deport people to countries with absolutely no connection, like Meghan and Harry. Is doing it this way the right thing? No. But it's just childish to pretend that when you elect around and find out president, a no more Mr. Nice Guy, boot in your ass, V for Vendetta, kick ass and take names, say hello to my little friend president, that's not going to have some effect on crime. He has the UFC fights on the lawn. I think the bad guys got the message.
1: It's just, he's right. Yeah, and Marr, for his, to his credit, is willing to give Trump credit when credit is due, and there's a lot of credit due. Now, is Trump going to weigh down all of these candidates in 30-some days? 36 days? He wants to be on, he says, pretend I'm on the ballot. And a lot of Democrats are rubbing their hands together gleefully saying, good, good. That's right, Trump ought to be on the ballot. But we've got an easy decision to make. This is what's on the ballot. Michelle Wu, the mayor of Boston, paying taxpayer money to train illegals how to be community organizers. That's on the ballot. Jewish Israel haters, Democrat all, every one of them are Democrats. Wallace Shawn was a big character actor back in the 90s and the 2000s. I don't know that he does much work anymore. He was on a podcast called The Katie Halper Show. Now, this guy, in case you're wondering, is Jewish. Listen to what a Jewish actor says about Israel defending itself against the Hamas terrorists.
3: I mean, the Israelis invaded somebody else's territory. They took people's homes. And they did many of the things that the Nazis did to the Jews, and they're doing now. They're really doing. You can't be more evil than what they're doing. They are doing evil that is just as great as what the Nazis did, and in some ways it's worse because they kind of boast about it,
4: right?
3: Hitler had the decency to try to keep it secret.
4: Right.
3: For some reason, Hitler didn't want people to know he was doing these things to the Jews. It was a secret. The Israelis are almost proud of it and don't keep it a secret. And it's demonically evil.
1: He's Jewish. The guy you just heard claims that what Israel is doing today with Gaza is demonic, and you can't be more evil. As if he doesn't know what those Hamas terrorists did to men, women, and children on October 7th. As if he's oblivious to babies being burned alive in front of their horrified parents, women being raped, body parts cut off, men being tortured, the hostages and what they endured, and that lunatic, again, a Jew, thinks Israel's more evil than Hitler. When you hear somebody in a diatribe ever say the words Hitler and decency in the same sentence, you know you got a problem. And I can promise you, Wallace Shawn, this has-been actor, spewing all that garbage is a Democrat. I can promise you, he's a Democrat. That's what's on the ballot. He's on the ballot. This is what we are being asked to decide. And you have to understand, before you write him off as just some stone-cold, radical, crazy man, I can promise you millions of Democrats and Jews who are Democrat around the country nodded their head in agreement. They've lost sight of who the good guys are and who the bad guys are. They think the good guys are the bad guys and the bad guys are the good guys. Wallace Shawn ostensibly thinks Hamas is the good guy in this and Israel's the bad guy. Wow. And can, look, I've asked this question for years. Dennis Prager did his best, gave me as good an explanation as one I've ever heard as to why so many American Jews are registered Democrats. In Dennis's telling, the way he's explained it to me, most of the Democrat Jewish Americans are secular Jews. They're not religious Jews at all. They barely, if ever, go to temple. They're not religious or spiritual, certainly not Orthodox, in any way, shape, or form. But do you have a different explanation? I saw a story this morning on Fox News about some prominent Jewish actor, I think is Adrian Brody. Very talented actor. He's Jewish. He's denouncing Israel. You got to explain that to me. I've always asked. Maybe today's the day we get an answer. Can you help me understand why so many American Jews are proud members of the Democrat Party? Maybe even the Democrat Socialists of America. Help me understand it. 800-655-MIKE. Why? How can that be? How can you be anti-Israel and Jewish in America? Can you help me understand it? I'd love to put you front and center here on the Mike Gallagher Show. 800-655-6453. I hope you join us.

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1: 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Coming up in a few weeks, October 22nd, I'm going to be hanging out with the Sage. I got to visit with my dear friend and colleague Larry Elder in Los Angeles this weekend. We'll be together again on stage in October. Seth Leibson's going to join us. We're going to have a live, unscripted evening. It's part of the Battleground Tour. VIP tickets include a private reception with us before the show. General admission is going to get you in the room. It's October 22nd. 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Charlie's in Houston, Texas. Charlie, can you help me understand why so many American Jews are anti-Israel? Charlie, you there? I guess we don't have Charlie. All right, line two. Let's try Brian in Pittsburgh. Hey, Brian, welcome back. You're on the Mike Gallagher Show. How are you, Brian?
2: Good. How's it going? Fine. I hope you're having a good day.
1: Having a great day, and you're going to make it better because you're going to show me the light. Why do so many American Jews vote Democrat and hate Israel?
2: I think that they're agnostic and non-practicing Jews.
1: Yeah, that's what Dennis told me.
2: Just like there's Christians who say they're Christians, but they're really not.
1: Right.
2: Yeah, that's the only thing I can think of, because it doesn't make any sense. The Israel is not the Nazi state. All this hyperbole about it is ridiculous. People start forgetting about October 7th.
1: I know.
2: So the only thing I can think of is that they don't practice. They don't really care.
1: I think that's as good a suggestion. I mean, how can you be Jewish and not have your heart broken by what those evildoers did to the men, women, and children of Israel on October 7th? And Wallace Shawn's heart is broken for Gaza, for Hamas, using humans as shields, hiding under hospitals, doing all the things that they've done. I just wish I understood it. Tracy found a great reminder of pollsters. Hey, the gold standard in presidential polling when Kamala came along and was up against Donald Trump, the Des Moines Register, gold standard. How was Iowa going to finish? Oh, Kamala was going to beat Donald Trump by 3 points in the Iowa presidential race. Trump took Iowa by 13 points. This is what I mean. It's intentional. You know it's intentional. You know these pollsters are trying to impact the outcome of the election. Look at Ohio. This Sherrod Brown is back. He's popping off. He keeps running and losing. I mean, he was up, according to all the polling in Ohio. He was well ahead of Bernie Marino. He was ahead of Bernie Marino in an October poll before the election by 6 points. Bernie Marino won by 3.6 points. How about Pennsylvania? Robert P. Casey Jr. He was good. The pollster said he wins. He wins by 2 points. It's a narrow win, but he wins. No. Dave McCormick won. And even in Texas, Ted Cruz, he was neck and neck, according to the polls, with Colin Allred in Ted Cruz's reelection bid. He was only shown to be winning by maybe a point. It was going to be neck. That's what they're saying now about Annie Andrews and Lindsey Graham's sister. What's her name? I drew a blank on her name. Darlene. They say Darlene's only up by one. Well, that's what they said about Ted Cruz. You know what he won by? 8.5 points. Don't believe the polls. I leave you this hour with my final answer on the stage at the Pasadena Ambassador Auditorium Saturday. One message everybody ought to take to heart. If we show up, we win. Even people like Nicki Minaj are on board. The rap artist. Wait to hear what she said about MAGA, Trump, and what to do during the midterm elections. That and more all coming up.

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5: Breaking news this hour from Town Hall. I'm Rich Thomason. Vowing to stand firm in the face of any new aggression, Iran's foreign minister is sounding a defiant tone after President Trump rejected an Iranian proposal for reopening the Strait of Hormuz. The president says the only reason the Iranians made the proposal is because they're losing so badly. British police have arrested five men, British nationals, near an air base. It's used by the United States during the Iran war. President Trump says they are suspected of preparing an act of terrorism.
6: The arrest in the UK was fantastic. Working with Britain, it was an amazing job. We had them under investigation. They were looking to do big damage.
5: Some big damage done by a powerful nor'easter along the East Coast from the Mid-Atlantic to New England. And Fitzsimmons owns a restaurant on the South Jersey Shore.
7: We had a full moon, high tide, some bad winds, nor'easter, and so we had a lot of water around the perimeter of the building. A lot came in today. In normal circumstances, we would be full this time of year. We're actually closed for rehearsal dinner.
5: Forecaster Bob Orovic of the National Weather Service.
8: There's always danger when we have a strong storm. You know, some of the danger is more obvious. If you go to the coastline, you see the strong waves. You know not to get into the water, but other places, you're just seeing heavy rain and some high winds, and all of a sudden the tree falls. So there's always dangers out there. And I guess it's best just to be very cautious. And if you don't have to go out outside during the height of the storm. Don't go outside.
5: And Hawaii is not in the clear just yet, although Hurricane Nolo is moving away. The risk of torrential rains and mudslides persists. Sell-off underway on Wall Street, with the Dow down about 252 points. The NASDAQ Composite Index off 146. More on these.
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1: The wild world of DC politics to America's culture clash. Brace yourself for the reality check you've been waiting for. The one and only Mike Gallagher.
0: I'm going to keep a story in front of me for the next 36 days. The 2024 polling and what the actual winner was in all these races. From Ohio to Texas to Montana to Iowa. The Iowa presidential poll, the gold standard. Remember them? The Des Moines Register had Kamala taking Iowa by 3 points. Oh my gosh, the heartland, Iowa. Kamala's gonna win? Trump won by more than 13 points. Did the Des Moines Register-Seltzer poll apologize? Did the pollsters that showed Sherrod Brown beating Bernie Marino in Ohio ever apologize? They had him up by 6 points. Wasn't even going to be close. Ignore the polls. If we show up, we vote. And don't be stupid. I'm hearing out of my beloved South Carolina the stupidity. Oh, let's write in Ralph Norman because we're mad at Darlene Graham Nordone. Right in, Ralph. Why don't you just go pull the lever for that goofy, loony pediatrician, Dr. Annie Andrews, because you're going to hand her a victory. What are you, nuts? Kurt Schlichter wrote a great piece at Town Hall. We are so tired of the loud-mouthed quitters. Here's what Kurt wrote in a column that we're going to post at MikeOnline.com. Every election cycle, we hear the same stupid spiel from a certain band of pseudo-conservative quitters. Oh no, I'm not getting my way. I've got no reason to vote. I'm not going to vote. The Republicans aren't conservative enough, so I'm just going to let the communist Democrats win. Wah, wah, wah. Kurt says, I don't know whether this is tactical stupidity or a cry for attention. Maybe it's both, but it's exhausting. Kurt says, boss, I'm tired. Tired of the black-pilling pundits and posers who think electing Democrats by sitting out this election is the way to morph the Republican Party from a bunch of crony codgers managing America's decline, like gentlemen, into a party that's making America great again. It's not. You never win by losing. You never win by losing. And the truth is, we have been winning. If you're mad because you think Donald Trump hasn't performed, you're not thinking at all. The only question is whether that's because you cannot or you've chosen not to. But Kurt, we got to teach the Republicans a lesson, they say. Kurt says, yeah, we do. You think the Republicans haven't learned anything? What's Senator John Cornyn going to be doing after January? The answer is nothing. He's not going to be doing anything in politics because after he voted for gun control and hinted at support for amnesty, even as he awkwardly donned a Stetson to try to fool people, the Texas GOP fired him. John Cornyn's going around in Texas saying, we're not going to win with bad candidates. Well, hate to break it to you, Ken Paxton wasn't anointed by heaven above. The voters of Texas picked him over you. They fired you. You got trounced. And now you're not going to support Ken Paxton, John Cornyn? You want to know why? Because he wants to punish Texas. I'm convinced, and South Carolina, please call me and convince me otherwise. The people in that state who are saying you need to write in Ralph Norman instead of Darlene, you want to hurt South Carolina. You want to inflict damage. And look, you might be willing to say it right out in the open. Yeah, you want to punish South Carolina for picking Darlene Graham Nordone over Ralph. You know me, I was a Ralph guy. I am a Ralph guy. Congressman Norman is as terrific an elected representative as America enjoys. He didn't win. I sure hope Ralph Norman isn't talking about people writing his name in. I sure hope Ralph isn't part of that nonsense. Ralph Norman ought to stand up and say, if he hasn't already, do not write me in. You got to vote for Darlene. Because we sure can't afford Dr. Annie Andrews. What are people, nuts? Let's not be stupid. And as Kurt Schlichter points out, it's a great, great reminder. We're getting rid of dead weight. We are making progress. Do you realize who's going bye-bye after this year? The list of rhinos, bye-bye Tom Tillis, see you Mitch McConnell, goodbye Joni Ernst, see you Steve Daines. Dan Crenshaw, defeated. Thomas Massey, gone. Corey Mills, defeated. John Cornyn, see you later. Bill Cassidy, adios. So, look, that's all good. We're cleansing the palate. I mean, this ridiculous Tom Tillis out of North Carolina didn't even bother to run. Because he knew he was going to get obliterated in the primary. And this weird, odd duck, Thomas Massey. Kurt Schlichter says of him, he's a guy who most of these dim doomers adore. He got his walking papers in the primary. Now he'll have time, writes Kurt Schlichter, to finally get around to disclosing that Epstein list he keeps running his fool mouth about. That is when he's not blaming all his problems on the Jews. Schlichter says, yeah, I know gas is too expensive. Get over it. Yeah, I know Trump is fighting a war that we should have won 30 years ago, and that bothers people, but defeating a generational enemy and preventing it from being able to drop a hot rock on New York? Again, a lot of these doomers probably wouldn't mind the mullahs nuking Tel Aviv because, you know, the Jews. Trump knew he was risking his majority and did what he had to do anyway. We should be proud of him, not acting like a bunch of whiny little teenage girls pouting in our rooms. Kurt says, I can't deal with people who are so dumb or so disingenuous that they would actually argue that we must protest the Republicans not being conservative and populist enough by electing a bunch of communist perverted weirdos who want to throw open the penitentiaries. Bring in the whole third world countries across our borders and persecute anyone to the right of Alexandria Ocasio-Cortez. Burn it all down. Can somebody please, and I know we are a proud, proud team member of 98.9 WORD. I know we are a proud team member of Rock Hills WRHI. We've got a great presence in South Carolina. You've got to tell me about this Ralph Norman write-in crap. Please tell me. 800-655-MIKE. People can't be this dumb, can they? Do you realize that every single person who writes in Ralph Norman is a vote for Annie Andrews? Look, some of this stuff is so simple, it makes my head blow up. If we show up, we win. There's more of us than them. Don't be deranged. Don't be stupid. Don't be delusional. Show up. Pull the lever for the Republican candidates. And we keep America. So you tell me the wisdom. I am all ears. And I promise I'll be calm. That's my new pledge these days with this new cardiac news I got. I got to be calm. Don't upset me. You don't want me slumping over. I got to keep my Widowmaker ticking or whatever, however that thing works. First appointment with the cardiologist tomorrow. Say a little prayer. I'm sure it's going to be fine. I'll be calm. if you're going to write in Ralph Norman in South Carolina's senatorial race, can you explain your logic to me, please? I'm all ears. 800-655-MIKE. And you might be able to admit that you just want to punish South Carolina and inflict as much damage as possible because your candidate didn't win. I am all ears. Grab a line, call or text. Join us on a Monday episode of the Mike Gallagher Show, right fresh back from Los Angeles. I'll tell you about that great event, the big Town Hall 2026 in Pasadena. Boy, do we have a great time. I'll give you an update on that and tell you some of the things that Nick Shirley and Steve Hilton and my Salem colleagues had to say. But in the meantime, let's put your voice front and center. 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
1: There's a beautiful shot of Brookings, Oregon, right on the coast there. Beautiful water. Thanks for watching Salem News Channel. Thanks for tuning in on hundreds of radio stations around America. Met a whole bunch of radio listeners. KRLA put on a tremendous event in Pasadena over the weekend that I was proud to be a part of. I'll share that with you here in just a moment. But first, let's dive into this ridiculousness, this goofy effort to evidently write in Ralph Norman in the U.S. Senate race in South Carolina. Mark Powell over at Fitz News writes a quote, "This crap's getting serious," and he didn't say crap. "That blunt observation neatly sums up the view from inside South Carolina's Republican establishment as we move closer to the midterm election. The movers and shakers of the South Carolina GOP, SCGOP, who've run the Palmetto State for the past three-plus decades, are on the verge of a full-blown freakout, and with good reason. Warning lights are flashing with an intensity bright enough to blind even the most casual observer. Darlene Graham Nordone's in trouble. She's going to lose. She's only up by 1 point in one of the recent polls. Credible polling, they call it at Fitz News." Oh, okay. Is the Des Moines Register credible polling? How about Harris? How about all the other pollsters who got so much so wrong in the past? And they're freaking out? Seriously? Here's a text from Columbia, South Carolina. "South Carolina is Graham country. Indiana, Mike, you think it's possible the sleazeball Democrats are behind the write-in for Ralph Norman? Winter Park, Florida, the push to write in Ralph Norman is a psyop." And finally, a text from South Carolina. "Republicans can be stubbornly stupid, and that's hard to fix." Phil's in Greenville, South Carolina. We'll start there. Hey, Phil, how are you?
2: Hey, Mike. Thanks for taking my call.
1: Of course.
2: I agree with you 100%. I've heard a lot of people in this area and the 12 counties that Ralph took that they want to write in Ralph Norman. Ralph Norman publicly said, "Do not do that."
1: Good.
2: We want
1: Good for
2: the Republican Party to win. And you cannot fix stupid, unfortunately, but there's a lot of stubborn people to somehow think that they're going to teach a lesson. It's like, I can't get my player in the game, so I'm going to forfeit.

0: by the lunacy of these candidates on the ballot out there. So this Nithya Raman, she's apparently ahead of Karen Bass. And, you know, and you've got, you know, normal, decent Republican Spencer Pratt and Steve Hilton. Steve Hilton was there. He was so good. Common sense. How do you not vote for this guy if you're in California? How do you not vote for Steve Hilton? Steve Hilton was one of our speakers at the big event in Pasadena. Here he was over the weekend on with on the big weekend show on Fox News Channel.
1: Well, look, the problem is that it's not just people with a second language. It's hardly anyone can speak English properly because our schools are such a disaster. You've got now less than half of the kids in California public schools meet basic standards in English, even though we spend nearly the highest level in the country. And so we've got to get back to teaching kids to read. And this is it's our country. We speak English here. It's denying opportunity to anyway, look, I'm a legal immigrant, and I want every legal immigrant in California to have a shot at the California dream. That's not going to happen if you can't speak English properly. And this is not a partisan issue. Many years ago, Reed Hastings, who's a big backer of Democrats, was head of the California State Board of Education. He fought strongly to make sure that English only was the way we taught kids in schools because that's the way to give them opportunity.
2: Steve, what responsibility does...
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5: With SRN News, I'm Rich Thomason in Washington. President Trump says the 5 men arrested outside a U.S.-operated airbase in western England were out to do big damage.

0: They face explosives and terrorism-related charges. The base has played a role in the war with Iran. Oil prices have been on the rise again. Brent crude up more than 3%. West Texas Intermediate advancing 2%. As for the price of gas, AAA's national average, gallon of regular, $4.47. That's unchanged from yesterday. One death is blamed on that nor'easter that pounded the East Coast from the mid-Atlantic up to southern New England. Anthropic CEO Dario Amodei met with President Trump. It was a private dinner at the White House last evening, first one-on-one meeting between the two men. Watching Wall Street, the Dow is down 206 points, the Nasdaq off 209. More details, srnnews.com.
1: This is a Bloomberg Money Minute. SpaceX's Starship rocket lifted off on its first orbital flight test, a critical milestone that could pave the way for the test rocket to begin regular satellite launches. The rocket is carrying 26 of the company's upgraded Starlink satellites that SpaceX intends to deploy in orbit and join the existing Internet from Space network. If successful, the flight could open the door to many more orbital flights and is considered a revenue-generating flight for the company since the V3 satellites are production quality and will be integrated in the overall network. Meanwhile, it was released less than a week ago, and already Meta's new AI app, Muse, has grabbed the number two spot on Apple's App Store. But the AI personal assistant is not the smash hit that ChatGPT or Google Gemini were when they launched. The success comes as Meta continues to play catch-up with AI. Stocks are lower on Wall Street. The Dow is down 0.4%, the Nasdaq down 0.75%, the S&P down 0.5%. Erica Herskowitz,
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3: For nearly 3,000 years, Homer's The Iliad has shaped the Western imagination. 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
6: I was scrolling through my phone, checking out my new Twitter handle, my X handle. I still have to call it Twitter sometimes. X. It's really hard to get a handle you want to get your hands on. I've always wanted at Mike Gallagher. I thought at Mike Gallagher makes more sense than, you know, my old handle, which was Radio Talker Mike. Now, of course, we're on TV with Salem News Channel. So then that became, we became at Gallagher Show because we couldn't get Mike Gallagher. And then I learned about a process with X. If you, and look, I'm going to be very honest with you. I get no financial monetization from X whatsoever. X is now such a go-to for me where I get news, I get opinion. If something is breaking, that's the first place I go, and I'm likely going to get informed. I love this platform. Since Elon Musk took over and streamlined it and gave a lot of different avenues to get something done, like me getting the handle I wanted at Mike Gallagher. If you are, I think you have to become a member of like the premium subscription. And you got to pay for that, and you may not want to pay for it, and I get it, but I wanted the handle. And if you're a premium member, you can apply for a dormant handle, a name that you wanted. And I saw that at my Gallagher was taken, has been for years, but it hasn't been used. So I went through the, and it was hard. Man, it was, I got denied a couple of times. I had to appeal. They said, well, at Gallagher Show doesn't match your name, Mike Gallagher. Well, wait a minute. That is, I'm a talk show host. Long story short, I got it. And now I'm at Mike Gallagher at X. It's the little things in life that make me happy. And I hope you'll follow me there. And I just was scrolling through to try to click back and follow back people who are following me at Mike Gallagher. And I kept all my followers. I've got like 75, 80,000 followers. I want to get a bigger number. I'm hoping I can. And I like following back because I like to see what you're saying in your feed as well. And I saw a column, a post from Byron York, who wrote a column for the Washington Examiner entitled, Are GOP Doomers Overreacting? I haven't even read the article yet, and I can say yes. Of course they are. Look, they're not panicked in California. They're a little down about what they face out in that state. But we had like 1,100 paid attendees. That theater was packed. And the Salem family was represented by me, Larry Elder, Larry O'Connor, Alex Marlowe, Jennifer Horn. We had such a, am I missing anybody? Larry Elder, Larry O'Connor, Alex Marlowe, Mike Gallagher, Jennifer Horn. And then they had Steve Hilton. They had Nick Shirley. He cracks me up. Nick Shirley is the most unassuming kid. I think he's like 23, 24 years old. He's the kid with the hoodie that has exposed so much fraud and waste and corruption in states like Minnesota and California. And now he's got to have bodyguards because of all the threats he gets. The left wants to literally kill him. There was a time when you'd say that and you'd kind of roll your eyes and you'd feel in your heart, well, they don't really want to kill him. No, they really want to kill him. Just like they really wanted to kill Charlie Kirk. And they did. Alex did a beautiful tribute to his friend Charlie Kirk on stage at the Ambassador Auditorium in Pasadena. I did a tribute to 9/11. They asked me to share my perspectives as somebody who was working in the Empire State Building when the terror attacks took place 25 years ago. Jennifer Horn, of course, my dear, dear friend. She's the morning host. I've known her for years. She's incredible, and she is beloved. I mean, we just had a great, great time out there. And even California voters are like, you know what? A miracle can happen. Maybe Steve Hilton can get elected. Maybe this Republican school board member can win. But not according to the pollsters. No. It's over. Don't even bother to go November 3rd. Don't show up. We're gonna lose. Here's Charlie Cook. Charlie Cook is a big time pollster who, frankly, I would say, scrutinize his track record like you ought to scrutinize the Des Moines Register-Selzer track record or the other pollsters in Ohio and Pennsylvania and Texas. I mean, the South Carolina story right now is that Darlene is only up 1 point over Dr. Annie Andrews. Well, that's what they said about Ted Cruz with Colin Allred. He's only going to win by, he's up by one right now. Just 1 point. Cruz wound up winning by 8.5 points. Wasn't even that close. It was practically double digits. Same thing should happen in South Carolina, but not according to Charlie Cook. No, according to Charlie Cook. And this very prominent, highly respected pollster, the Democrats taking control of the House of Representatives is a done deal. Here he was on ABC this week.
7: Suddenly.
8: You said you shifted 15 House races toward the Democrats with your prediction that the GOP will take the House.
7: Yes, my old newsletter did made those rating changes, but I would agree. I agree completely that the House has been kind of a done deal for a good while. But the Senate, a year ago, it wasn't realistic to think that the Senate might flip. But now it's very realistic.
6: Sorry, that got clipped off a little bit. He said it's very realistic. Very realistic that the Democrats are going to flip the Senate. Is it? Is it? Okay, again, go back. I'm going to keep this track record in front of me. Des Moines Register. Oh, the gold standard. Kamala's going to win by 3 points in the state of Iowa. Kamala takes Iowa. Yeah, Trump won by more than 13. Anybody from the Des Moines Register sells her pollsters ever apologize? Sherrod Brown, Ohio. Oh, 6 points ahead of Bernie Moreno. Bernie doesn't stand a chance. Bernie won by nearly 4 points. It was almost a 10-point swing. Pennsylvania, Robert Casey Jr., he was going to win. He was going to be Dave McCormick. Didn't happen. McCormick won. And look, there's some unlikely support for showing up and doing the right thing in 36 days. Here's Nicki Minaj. She was a guest with Laura Trump over the weekend on Fox News Channel. Nicki Minaj, who's a rapper. This is a young entertainer talking to her fellow young Americans, urging them to do the right thing in the midterm election.
9: Now is not the time to think that your voice will not be heard. Your voice will not only be heard, but your voice is very necessary right now for the country and for the world. We need you guys involved. We need you guys involved more than ever before. This is your country. This is your world. You guys are so blessed to be able to vote, and you have to, more than ever now, you have to take advantage of that ability that you guys have to be able to vote. Please. And vote red. Nah.
6: Vote, because, you know, you're hearing her say all that, and you're thinking, is she talking about the Democrats? No. She's talking about Republicans. Because the Republicans have trouble. The Republicans have problems. We're a dysfunctional family, no question about it. We're not a bunch of violent, crazy radicals. The people that represent today's Democrat Party are violent, they're dangerous, and they're nuts. You know it. I know it. Heck, they probably know it. What was Hillary's chance of winning in 2016? 95%. Why would you even bother to vote for Donald Trump? She had a 95% chance of winning, according to all the polls, all the smart kids, all the pseudo-intellectual heavyweights of the New York Times and the Des Moines Register. Ah, it's Hillary's. Yeah, guess what? We woke up to a different reality. Look, elections have problems in America. Thune won't get off his butt and get the Save America Act passed. It's disgraceful. I get it. Show up and we win. If you show up, we'll win. They're going to show up. No question about it. There's more of us than there are of them. Scott's in Illinois. Scott, welcome back. You're on the Mike Gallagher Show, 16 before the hour. Hey, Scott.
10: Hey, Mike. It's been a while.
6: Yes, sir. Welcome back.
10: Unfortunately, I live in the Communist Republic of Illinois, and one of the things that I find incredibly frustrating is I hear these politicians saying, you know, including yourself, saying, get out there, you got to vote, you got to make your voice heard. The problem is our politicians are not. They are not advertising and pushing. In Illinois, I don't ever see any Republican ads on TV. It is nonstop. Either specialty groups or J.B. Pritzker pushing their messaging. I never see Darren Bailey or anybody else.
6: It's a fair argument, but I would respectfully ask you, are you seriously going to tell me that you're going to stay home because you don't see enough Republican ads? Is that
10: your
6: point?
10: I'm not going to stay home.
6: Well, you can't.
10: No, I'm definitely not going to stay home. I'm going to get out there and vote. My kids are going to vote.
6: You're telling your friends?
10: I see, Mike, just to be honest with you. Here, I'll be very honest with you. I own a web design and graphics agency. I do marketing for a living.
6: Uh-huh.
10: And I've worked with Republican groups in Illinois, and it's like they're real big on talk, on wanting to do stuff to get their message out there, and then they don't follow through, and I end up not doing the work for them, nor does anybody else, because
6: I get that messaging is a problem, no question about it. And then I would say, not really to argue with you, so what? Show up, move heaven and earth, save your criticism for the Republicans for November the 4th, or the 5th, or the 6th. Because if you don't vote Republican, you know what's going to happen to America. And I get it. You're in Illinois. You're kind of a lost cause in many ways. But nonetheless, there are blue states that went for Trump. There are plenty of blue states with reasonable, normal people. Instead of bellyaching about the shortcomings of the Republican Party, and you're not wrong. Don't get me wrong. It doesn't matter. We're a few days away. We're 30-some days away. As Kurt Schlichter wrote in this great piece, and we have it up at MikeOnline.com, I'm not going to pretend that anybody out there urging us not to do everything we can to win this midterm election, one where the deck is already historically stacked against us, is anything but a clown. Life is hard. So's ensuring our freedom. Get over it and get to work. It's a great, great piece. We are so tired of loudmouth quitters. Oh, I don't like the messaging. Oh, they don't do enough. Oh, Trump shouldn't run an ad that the government paid for. Knock it off. Show up and win. Because if you show up, we win. It's not any more complicated than that. You got to have Incogni as a very important part of your online presence, because right now, here's something that's very simple to know. 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
2: 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Want to know why I like X so much? I mean, I get to follow people like this Insurrection Barbie. I don't think about Insurrection Barbie, but here's what Insurrection Barbie posted on X. In the words of the great Dan Bongino, the Republican Party is not the answer to all your problems. They may not even be the answer to most of them. But today's Democratic Party is the source of every single one of them. Vote accordingly. You want a communist nation? Arkansas says that. Republican whiners like your caller Scott, and I don't know that he was a whiner, but, you know, want to pick apart messaging? Wait till the Democrats win and we're a communist nation. Then he'll really be complaining. They might even lock him up for complaining. These aren't serious people. John Cornyn gets thumped by Ken Paxton in the primary. Listen to what he said. Check out his exchange with CNN over the weekend.
3: So you're not planning on helping him at all, fundraising?
4: That's correct. That's correct.
3: Why is that?
4: Well, for all the reasons that we pointed out in the primary, I think, you know, the risk for Republicans is if we nominate flawed candidates in November, we risk losing. And we haven't elected a Democrat in Texas statewide since 1994. And this is the way that, you know, majority parties become minority parties, by nominating candidates that are less than appealing to a general election electorate.
3: Does he deserve to be a senator?
2: Follow that logic from John Cornyn, who got thumped by Ken Paxton in the primary. Well, I'm using the same argument I used in the primary, that I lost. The voters of Texas rejected me. Now I'm mad at the voters of Texas, so I'm not going to help Ken Paxton in any way, shape, or form. He wants the Democrat to win. It's the old New York mayor, Ed Koch, axiom that he used. The voters of New York have spoken. This is one of the times that Koch lost. He said, the voters have spoken, and now the voters must be punished. I mean, you know, back then it was a joke. Now it's John Cornyn's mantra. Ignore the John Cornyns and the Tom Tillises. Show up and vote, and we'll win. I can't wait to catch up with my old friend Newt Gingrich. I haven't spoken to him in a while. And we're going to get his common sense perspective on the midterm elections and the M&M experience, my visit with the great Mark Davis. 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
10: Breaking news this hour from Town Hall. I'm Rich Thomason. President Trump says the men who were arrested outside a U.S.-operated airbase in England were intent on doing some big damage.
11: British police arrested five men on Sunday on suspicion of preparing an act of terrorism and explosives offences outside RAF Fairford, a military base in western England that's operated by the US Air Force. Three suspicious vehicles are being searched and counter-terror officers are leading investigation. Fairford, about 100 miles west of London, is one of several bases in Britain that are used by the US Air Force under an agreement dating from the 1950s. American B-1 and B-52 bombers took off from Fairford for operations during the Iran conflict. I'm Charles Villadesma.
10: Transportation Secretary Sean Duffy says the Trump administration is ending a Biden-era mandate, one that forced automakers to produce more expensive electric vehicles that American families did not want. One death blamed on the nor'easter. It's pounded the East Coast from the mid-Atlantic up to southern New England.
12: The storm caused street flooding in numerous communities along the Jersey Shore. There were voluntary evacuations in Manasquan, where this guy says it was a close call.
13: Oh, this is the worst. This one was the worst for us. Another foot or two higher would have been in the house.
12: First responders dealt with home and vehicle water rescues in Seabright, and significant beach erosion being reported in the Brigantine area. Governor Mikey Sherrill says NJDEP crews will be inspecting the beach.
14: We will start fixing what we can and submit an application for federal assistance if appropriate.
12: There are school districts either closed or with delayed openings today. In New Jersey, I'm Scott Pringle.
10: SpaceX launched its massive Starship rocket into orbit this morning. A Starship 14 unmanned test flight launching from the SpaceX facility at Starbase, Texas. On Wall Street, the Dow down 392 points.
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18: Hey, Seth Leibson here. I'm going to be straight with you. The 2026 midterms may be the most important elections of our lifetime, and not just for Arizona, for the entire country. The border, the economy, the America your kids are going to inherit. It all comes down to this November. And on October 22nd, 9:60 a.m., The Patriot is doing something about it. I'm going to be on stage right here in Phoenix with Mike Gallagher and Larry Elder. Two of the most fearless conservatives in America will be here for one live, unscripted, no-holds-barred evening, the Battleground Tour. It's not a lecture. 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
1: From the wild world of D.C. politics to America's culture clash, brace yourself for the reality check you've been waiting for. The one and only Mike Gallagher.
2: I wonder if reparations would be enough of a motivator for people to show up in a little over a month from now and pull the lever for every Republican they can. Because if reparations becomes a reality, maybe then people who are stubbornly going to stay home will be greeted with the bitter reality of what today's Democrat Party has become. I appreciated so much what I saw from a poster on X. Tony writes, quote, "Gas is high, so I'm not voting," unquote. He says, "You tolerated a dementia patient, $5 a gallon gas, and millions of illegals. One war and $4.50 a gallon and you're out? You're done? You'd rather watch America get looted again than pay 80 more cents? Weak. If we show up, we win." And reparations is something that Bill Maher brought up. I think Bill Maher is going full-blown MAGA. I swear. I mean, he's like a traditional blue dog Democrat who can't believe what today's Democrat Party has become. He's willing to give Trump credit where credit is due, even though Trump, he and Trump go back and forth. Maher doesn't agree with everything that Trump says or does, but he sure has the Democrat Party's number. Check out Bill Maher in a recent monologue of what he explained are the goals of the Democratic Socialists of America.
3: Have you seen the platform from the Democratic Socialists of America? They ask us to imagine a future without capitalism, where your job isn't just a job to pay bills. And then they say, speaking of bills, you don't really have them anymore. Whew, no bills. I'm listening. I'm listening to insanity, but I'm listening. Their website says in the future, you don't pay a mortgage or have a landlord because comfortable housing is a human right. Wow, so the government pays for all housing for everyone everywhere? That sounds like it could be a little pricey. Oh, not just housing? Also health insurance, food, education, medicine, transportation, free daycare, free universal daycare. Just day? What about... what about night? So, I mean... just how much will this heaven on earth cost? Well, the estimates are between $72 trillion and $212 trillion, which, of course, Debbie Downer economists say will cause astronomical inflation, whatever. Well, then give everyone more money. Isn't that hard? Just stop worrying about money. It gives you those fine lines. Like, take L.A. County. Something bad happened here. Kids in foster care were abused in decades past, going back to 1959. And now L.A. is going to give almost $5 billion to the victims, even though experts say this may very well bankrupt the county and thus the people who live here today, who feel bad about the whole thing but didn't themselves commit sex crimes in the Eisenhower era. But we're going to do it anyway because it's the right thing to do in a world where money is free and consequences don't exist. People... money is there to be given away. I mean, it's not really there, of course. It's all gone. But what would be your opinion of $5 million? Because in 2021, the San Francisco reparations plan recommended paying every eligible black adult that amount, plus a house for $1, and the elimination of all personal debt, and a guaranteed income of nearly 100 grand for 250 years. And let me just say, not only do I support this proposal, I'm willing to identify as whatever it takes to get it. I mean, imagine what you'd get if you're black and got diddled in foster care.
2: Now, you know, he's sitting next to Jessica Tarlaw from Fox News Channel's The Five. That was last week when she was a guest. And they kept showing her reaction to him laying out the insanity of the DSA. But it's her party. The DSA is the fuel that is driving the engine. It's the entire motivating momentum that today's Democrats have. And of course, we all know why. Because a bunch of spoiled, entitled brats want free everything. And why not? Make multimillionaires out of black people in San Francisco because of their skin pigmentation. But that's the reality that the nation is going to grapple with. That's exactly what is on the ballot in a little over a month from now. Real simple. If we show up, we win. I was in California over the weekend in Los Angeles for the big town hall. What a terrific event that was. Many, many thanks to the great team at AM 870, The Answer, and my dear friend Jennifer Horn. She's the morning host. And gosh, was it fun to hang out with folks like, on stage, Nick Sorter, Nick Shirley, Steve Hilton. My colleagues, Larry O'Connor, Larry Elder, Alex Marlowe, of course, Jen. So many thanks to everybody who said hi. Many thanks to everybody who was part of that. They had over 1,000 people in that theater, and it was a blast. Welcome in to a Monday episode of the Mike Gallagher Show. It's great having you along for the ride in the Relief Factor Studios. Pull up a chair. Join us. I hope you can stick around for the one and only Newt Gingrich, who joins us next.
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0: Mike Gallagher.
1: The doom and gloom has suddenly arrived. It's only been the last week or so that the general consensus is it's all over. It's all over. The Democrats are going to just trounce us. We don't stand a chance. I thought it might be a good opportunity to revisit an old friend, a guy who has been around the block a couple of times, former Speaker of the House of Representatives. I can't wait to get my hands on his new book coming out in a few weeks, America's Golden Age. The one and only Newt Gingrich joins us on the Mike Gallagher Show. Newt, why are we even bothering to talk about the midterms? It's over. Charlie Cook went on TV over the weekend. Ah, it's over. The Senate gets flipped. The Democrats, big blue wave. Charlie Cook's got an impeccable track record, doesn't he? He's never been wrong in the polls, has he, Newt?
2: All these guys represent an effort by the left to demoralize us. It happens over and over again. I remember one year when John Engler was running for governor, he was the underdog against the incumbent. The Detroit liberal newspaper came out on the Saturday before the election. Engler was down 19 points, didn't have a chance, hoping, frankly, to keep his voters at home. He won the governorship the following Tuesday, so he must have somehow miraculously made up 19 points in 3 days. You get this stuff all the time. Look, I think Republicans have to confront things have not gone as well as we wanted them to. Prices are too high. The war in Iran has not gone the way we want it to. And therefore, you have to go to the country and you have to make, I think, an argument about the future. We're not asking you to endorse where we are, but we're asking you to choose between big government socialism with weird values and a future in which we'll keep taxes down. They will raise taxes. We're going to fight to get the price of gasoline and oil back down. They will, in fact, ultimately have policies that make it more expensive. We're going to do all we can to get the government under control and get budget under control. They will, in fact, spend more, borrow more, and drive up interest rates even more. So we have to somehow draw a distinction. You look at somebody like Mondami, the mayor of New York, who's building a government-run, think about this. Unionized New York City bureaucrats are going to magically run a grocery store better than Walmart, Amazon, Costco, Target, Kroger. I mean, you have all of these stores that know what they're doing, that hire people who spend their lifetime producing a less expensive grocery system. But suddenly this left-wing kook is going to take your tax money to put up a store, and in the process of failing, may hurt hundreds of local small stores that are being run largely by people who you think Mondami would identify with. Because most of them are, in fact, being run by first-generation immigrants or second-generation. So I think this whole notion, we have to drive home what it is they would do, not just use the words.
1: Well, and you mentioned left-wing kook. Let's go from New York to Boston, Massachusetts. The mayor of Boston, speaking of left-wing kooks, Michelle Wu, runs a program called Immigrants Lead Boston. It was revealed that Boston, Newt, is literally paying illegals $575 apiece to complete a 10-week course in political organizing and becoming community activists. Illegals. And that's the kind of thing that never gets noticed in the mainstream media, because that's par for the course. But again, the gloom and the doom, what's crazy about the panic that's kind of setting in right now, and it's only been in the last, really, it's been a week of just, oh, it's all over now. Everything has shifted all of a sudden. Nothing has changed in the last week that should make us come to this conclusion. But this happens, as you said, over and over and over again. We don't have to go years back. The Des Moines Register-Selzer poll, the gold standard, Iowa. Kamala takes Iowa by 3 points. Trump took Iowa by 13 points. Sherrod Brown in Ohio. What's that?
2: I'm just going to say, by the way, that ended the career of that pollster.
1: Oh, it should have.
2: She was so far off.
1: Yeah.
2: And it did. I mean, she retired.
1: But Ohio, Sherrod Brown was 6 points ahead of Bernie Moreno, the polls said. Moreno won by almost 4 points. So it's like Charlie Brown, you know, and with Lucy in the football. We keep going back over this again. We think, oh, the pollsters are so right that it's all over for us. Look, I know we've got our problems in the Republican Party. I don't understand John Cornyn. He's interviewed over the weekend. He's not going to lift a finger to help Ken Paxton. And he said, well, this is what happens when we have bad candidates on the ballot. The Texas voters voted for Ken Paxton over John Cornyn, Mr. Speaker. Paxton wasn't appointed by some tribunal. The voters did that.
2: Well, it's funny because you could have then asked Cornyn, if Paxton's such a bad candidate, how come he beat you?
1: So badly. Wasn't even close.
2: Yes. So, look, I think what you've got is a moment in time. I mean, and part of this is the president. He gave a brilliant speech at the United Nations, which is, I recommend everybody that they actually watch it. You know, go to YouTube or go to CNN or, I'm sorry, go to C-SPAN or to PBS and actually watch the speech because his delivery was so amazing. If he would do that for 5 weeks, if he would play Harry Truman, crisscross this country, lay out what he has accomplished. And for example, first time in modern history, the price of pharmaceuticals is going down, not up. Now that's significant. When you talk about affordability, the biggest center of non-affordability is healthcare. Now, the average family today puts 40% of their income into healthcare, either in insurance or in actually buying things. 40%. Then in effect, a family of four is buying a small car every year and its health costs. Mm-hmm. Now, the president, for the first time, has begun to bend that cost down. Right. The president should be campaigning on everybody in terms of their pocketbook. You look at what that big, beautiful bill did last year. There are, you work overtime, you don't pay any taxes. You get tips, you don't pay any taxes. You're a senior citizen, over 70% now, don't pay any taxes. But that requires the president to get out there, focus on what Margaret Thatcher said, first you win the argument, then you win the vote.
1: Sure.
2: And if he would do that, I have no doubt that by Election Day, we would see a red wave rather than a blue wave, and the media would be sitting around thinking, how can this possibly have happened?
1: I was in Los Angeles over the weekend, a big event featuring Steve Hilton, Nick Shirley, the young activist, Nick Sorter was there. I was on stage with our friends Larry Elder, Larry O'Connor, Alex Marlowe. And, of course, the question everybody's asking is, what do we think is going to happen in the midterms? And what I don't know is if enough of us will show up, because, Mr. Speaker, isn't it simple enough to say if we show up, we win, because there's more of us than there are the left-wing kooks?

0: big escalator in 2015.
1: Right.
0: We have to have a concerted effort to communicate, not with clever little small ads. We have to win the big arguments.
1: Yeah.
0: The fact is, the American people will have better incomes, be safer, will have a better future in terms of jobs, will have a country that is much more capable in the world, and will have the kind of reforms we desperately need. We have to win that argument, and nobody at the New York Times is going to help us, or the Washington Post, or ABC News. So we've got to do it despite them. And we can. I mean, Michael Barone said years ago that in every industrial democracy, the left does better before the campaign and then melts during the campaign as people pay attention and think about it. And we have to be prepared to go toe-to-toe and make it work.
1: Well, to cite your book, we do have limitless possibilities. If we show up, we're going to win. I can't wait to talk to you again as we get closer to your book launch. October 20th, Newt's latest, America's Golden Age, Trumpism and an Era of Limitless Possibilities. Mr. Speaker, let's visit regularly. I need your optimism and I need your common sense. Great to see you, sir. Thank you. Keep fighting the good fight.
0: You bet.
1: Great. Thank you, sir. Newt Gingrich joining us here on the Mike Gallagher Show. Look, and the easy argument is you don't have any justification for not showing up. You just don't. Unless you want to punish the United States. And I wonder about the people who plan to stay home. 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In fact, let's try that. I'm calm. I'm not going to get angry with you. If you don't plan to vote in a few weeks, can you call and explain why? 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
5: With SRN News, I'm Bob Agnew in Washington. President Trump says he believes talks will continue with Iran this week after he turned down a ceasefire offer. In a phone interview with Axios, the president said Iran wants to make a deal, but it's not a deal that he wants to make. The president said it's a deal they would have maybe agreed to a year ago, but Iran overplayed their hand. Hurricane Polo remains a powerful Category 3 storm today as it moves through the Pacific. Last check, that storm was about 85 miles southwest of Cabo San Lazaro in Mexico. It expected to make landfall along Baja California Sur later today. It will have an impact on Southern California as well. The region will be seeing increased surf and dangerous rip currents. It's slow going on Wall Street so far today. Right now, the major indexes are all in negative territory, according to the latest

0: numbers. The Dow was off by just about 1 point, the NASDAQ down by 10. This is SRN News.
1: This is a Bloomberg Money Minute. AI chipmaker NVIDIA, the most valuable company on the planet, is increasing its stock buyback plan by another $150 billion to $235 billion. That's because fewer shares out there means each one gets more valuable. And that's got shares of NVIDIA right now up almost 2%, while elsewhere on Wall Street, with little hope for a ceasefire deal to reopen that Strait of Hormuz and end the U.S. war against Iran, stocks are starting the new week to the downside. And with that prolonged war sending treasury yields higher, right now you have the Dow down 0.75%, the tech-heavy NASDAQ down almost 1.25%, the S&P is almost 1% lower, and oil up to $95.50 a barrel this hour. Paramount Skydance holding investor calls over more than $44 billion in bonds it plans to sell to fund its acquisition of Warner Brothers Discovery. And the warehouse club chain Costco says it received $184 million in tariff refunds last quarter. Most of that, they say, will be reinvested into lower prices. Tom Buzz.
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3: Foundations of Freedom, a look at America's founding principles and the leaders who shaped our nation.
4: Ronald Reagan understood that freedom sometimes requires more than quiet diplomacy. It requires moral clarity. On June 12, 1987, standing before the Brandenburg Gate in a divided Berlin, Reagan issued a direct challenge to Soviet leader Mikhail Gorbachev. "Mr. Gorbachev, tear down this wall." The Berlin Wall was more than concrete and barbed wire. It represented a system that restricted movement, divided families, and denied millions the freedoms Americans often take for granted. Reagan refused to treat that division as permanent. He understood that free nations must be willing to identify the difference between liberty and oppression, and have the courage to say so. 2 years later, the Berlin Wall fell. Freedom survives when people refuse to accept tyranny as inevitable. So when freedom is challenged today, will we have the courage to defend it with the same clarity?
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7: 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Got to be careful on that cruise not to go crazy now that I'm in my rigid happy, new, healthy me. Getting a little bit of that scary health news about a partially blocked, and whatever it's called, the LAD, the Widowmaker. Losing weight is more important than ever. Diet, exercise, and weight can be a huge factor in having problems with the old ticker. According to a recent client survey, 8 out of 10 customers, clients of PhD weight loss, dropped 10% or more out of their body weight. That's 80%. 96% reported better energy. You can do this. I've lost over 50. I know what to do. I've kept it off. I can, if I put the weight back on, which I shouldn't do, I know how to take it off again. And I have. I'm down to just about where I need to be. 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To the phones we go. Byron in Spartanburg, South Carolina. How are you, Byron?
8: Very good, sir. Thank you for taking my call.
7: You betcha. You betcha. What's up? You going to show up and vote?
8: Oh, I'm going to vote. It might not be the way the GOP establishment wants us to, but I'm going to vote. And I'll give you an example. Right now, in my state, they're pushing Darlene Graham, a.k.a. Lindsey Light. And yet, the Senate, right now, today, that is controlled by the GOP, refuses to vote for either up or down the Save America Act. So my question to you, Mike, is it doesn't matter how I vote. They're going to continue down the same path. Mm-hmm. They're not going to change.
7: Yep. Give me a chance to respond, okay? What do you know about Annie Andrews?
8: She's a liberal. She's a doctor,
7: liberal,
8: but she's far left as you can get.
7: Right, and you want her as your senator?
8: Mike, it doesn't matter.
7: It does matter. How does it not matter? Wait a minute. How does it not matter? And I'm with you. I'm as frustrated and mad about the Save America Act as you are. I'm as frustrated about GOP messaging. Are you honestly, Byron, comparing Annie Andrews to mainstream South Carolinians like yourself? Do you think she's?
8: No, I'm not doing that.
7: Well, why do you? Why would you want to get her elected?
8: I'm going to vote for somebody that's got more sense.
7: Why do you want to get her elected? Why do you? If you know that she's a radical, if you and I both agree she's a radical leftist, and you know that splitting the vote and all this silly, stupid, right in Ralph Norman crap, which is insane, all that's going to do, that just benefits her. Do you want her to hurt South Carolina? I mean, do you want...
8: You're going to get the same results. If you'll give me the second. You're going to get the same results in the way she votes in the U.S. Senate, no matter... which one get in office?
7: I'm up against a break here. I don't want to cut you off. You're telling me you're going to get the same results from a Darlene Graham than you will an Annie Andrews?
8: Look at Darlene Graham's record.
7: I do.
8: She is as liberal as Andrews.
7: Oh, Byron, that's not true. That's not true. She's not as conservative as you. Byron, I have. Well, she doesn't have a record. What are you talking about? What record? She hasn't had a record.
8: Look at what she did when she was placed in government.
7: She had a government job to help the handicapped. Byron, I'm really right. serious
8: and
7: here. You can't.
8: Her pay.
7: You can't. Oh, she increased her pay. So you want Andy Andrews because she increased because Darlene increased her pay. So you want a woman? No, do you know what Andy Andrews stands on? Do you know what she stands on guns, on the Second Amendment, on kids? Do you know what she? Do you know who Andy Andrews is, Byron?
8: Mike?
7: Hello?
8: If you're going to let me talk a second.
7: I have been letting you talk. I'm hearing you say you're throwing a temper tantrum.
8: I know she is. And you're not going to get much of a difference. Either one.
7: Byron? Byron? I love you. You're a great guy. You're talking crazy. I get that you don't like Darlene. You gotta go and prevent Annie Andrews. You're exactly the reason we could lose if we do lose. And it's frustrating. I'm glad you gave me a chance to at least respond. And I tried to give you a chance, but you're saying things that are absolutely absurd. There's no difference between Darlene Graham and Annie Andrews. You know what Annie Andrews represents. Go look up what she feels about universal background checks and the gun bans and the federal red flag laws. Look what how she feels. She opposes reasonable limits on abortion. That's what you want? Because Darlene Graham, she may not be perfect, but she's a heck of a lot better than Annie Andrews, who you're going to get elected if you continue down this path. Please, I pray that you'll look at your heart and look in the mirror and rethink this foolishness, Byron, because you got to love your state. Don't hate your state. You sound like somebody wants to punish your state, and you shouldn't be that way. 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
1: Guess who sat next to me over breakfast yesterday, 3-5 feet away from me? The guy from Scrubs, Zach Braff. Mm-hmm. Zach Braff, nice guy. Mm-hmm. I don't know much about him. I'm very recognizable. I mean, I knew him right away. And everybody was like, "That's kind of neat," you know. And I didn't bother him. I texted one of my kids. They said, "Dad, please don't bother him. Just, I know you. Leave him alone. Don't embarrass yourself." And of course, you being you, you were so sweet. You said, "You're texting me about Zach Braff. Zach Braff is texting somebody, I'm the world famous talk show host Mike Gallagher." Now, trust me, he ain't a big fan of conservative talk radio.
2: Well,
1: I can pretty well.
2: That was my dream. As you were texting me, it says, "You're not going to believe who I'm sitting next to in this lounge. It's Zach Braff." And I said, "That's fantastic." And I imagine Zach texting one of his Hollywood friends saying, "You're not going to believe this. One of my favorite broadcasters, Mike Gallagher, is here. I don't dare reveal that I listen to him or my career would be over."
1: But that is, well, to that point, this is the same lounge. A year or two ago, a guy comes up to me and he says, "I recognize your voice. I don't know what you look like. Are you Mike Gallagher?" I said, "Yeah." He goes, "Every night, KRLA," because they tape delay me in LA because they've got local, like you, but they've got all the big lineups. So I'm on in the evening there, which is fine. It's a big, I don't care. And he said, "Every night," and we started talking. I said, "What do you do?" He goes, "I'm in the movie business." Mm-hmm. Thought, "Oh, you're in the movie business. He's maybe a carpenter." Nice.
2: Conservative work in the craft services or something like that.
1: Yeah. He does lighting or whatever. Well, he never mentions anything about himself. He wants to know about me and you. He loved Eminem. He loved you. He loved Prager. He was asking how Dennis was doing. Finally, narcissist Mike decides maybe it's polite to say, "Well, what do you actually do in the movies?"
2: Right.
1: He's one of the biggest producers of the Marvel franchises you've ever seen. I mean, this guy is so big, and I didn't know it. I had to Google him, and I thought, holy moly. So I don't want to identify him in case he gets in trouble for being a conservative.
2: He'll be canceled immediately.
1: Yeah, they'll cancel him somehow. But anyway, that's kind of my brush a little bit with a little bit of fun and, you know, some she stuff. But it's good to be back in the saddle again.
2: As you were at your event, at your event, which had more than 1,000 people, right?
1: 1,100. Paid attendees. The theater was packed.
2: Were they slump-shouldered and defeatist, expecting ruin on the 3rd of November?
1: They're cautiously optimistic, and let me tell you why. We had Steve Hilton was one of the speakers.
2: Running for governor.
1: He has a theme right now. You know what we do here in California? He said it on Fox News, too, yesterday. We speak English here. We speak English here. We got to get kids back to teaching kids how to read again in California. I mean, look at what they're doing in Massachusetts. Have you seen the latest, this Michelle Wu character? In Massachusetts, in Boston, they've now got a program training illegals how to become community activists.
2: Great.
1: And they're spending taxpayer dollars on it. While the media is melting down that Trump is running a spot, which is basically a PSA about all the successes of the Trump administration on the government. What's wrong with that? What's wrong with Trump running a commercial touting America's success? But they don't seem to be upset about Michelle Yu or Wu coming up with a program to train illegals how to be better community activists and infiltrate the government and get government jobs and get driver's licenses. That's what's on the ballot, Mark, in a little over a month. So the crowd there knows instinctively. I met a lot of people there on Saturday afternoon. The crowd gets it. It's all on the line. crazies on the ballot, the general consensus, the thinking is, Democrats are going to take the House. We're going to hold on to the Senate. I don't know.
2: I don't either.
1: You're going to trust a poll?
2: It might all be nonsense. Exactly. The polls are broken. And there's like a psyop underway, a psychological operation to dispirit us, to tell us that the writing is on the wall, the concrete is set.
1: There always is.
2: There's nothing you can do. And then the polls begin to tighten. And then if we can't beat these guys, if we can't beat a Democrat Party that is as broken and crazy as I've seen in my lifetime, with ideas that are rejected by all kinds of people, and I know the war, and I know affordability, but do Democrats have any demonstrable plan to make either of those better? Are we safer with a Democrat Congress? Are things more affordable with a Democrat Congress? Meanwhile, we fixed the border. Crime is getting better. We've returned gender sanity, environmental sanity. Why can't I like our chances? Why?
1: Well, I reposted John Cornyn, the lame duck senator from the great state of Texas, and he told CNN he's got absolutely zero plans to help Ken Paxton in any way, shape, or form. And when CNN asked him why, he said, this is fascinating to me, and I posted this on X, which, by the way, P.S., I finally got my handle that I wanted. I've been wanting... At Mike Gallagher,
2: which it used to be.
1: Never was.
2: What was it before you changed it to Gallagher Show?
1: It was Radio Talker Mike.
2: Radio Talker Mike. That's right.
1: Right. So with Salem News Channel, those people were going to fire me if I didn't change that handle. So you can't be Radio Talker Mike. Radio. What is this radio you speak of?
2: Understand.
1: You
2: know, all right.
1: Well, so then it became Gallagher Show because I couldn't get Mike Gallagher.
2: Because there's the former congressman who had it.
1: No, he didn't even have it. Somebody had it, but didn't use it for years. And yeah. Twitter, X has a thing where if you have there's a dormant name you want,
2: right.
1: You got to become a premium access member, like 30 bucks a month. So you got to pay a little money for it. But then you can request an unused. Anyway, I got it. I'm at Mike Gallagher now on X.
2: Yay!
1: Just like you're at Mark Davis, I'm at Mike Gallagher. So at Mike Gallagher, follow me there. I'll follow you back. And I reposted John Cornyn. Cornyn said, Manu Raju
2: of CNN captured him in the hallways of the Capitol.
1: But this fascinates me, what Cornyn said. I get that he's a bitter guy that is mad that he lost. He lost badly to Paxton, and he's upset about it. You know what he said? I think the risk for Republicans is if we nominate flawed candidates in November, we risk losing. Newsflash, that flawed candidate was chosen by the people of Texas. What am I missing here? He acts like somebody came along and anointed Ken Paxton. The voters voted for him, and they trounced correct me if I'm wrong. It wasn't close, was it, Mark?
2: 60-something, 30-something. It was not close in the runoff.
1: Well, there you. So why do you blame? He's blaming the voters. It's the old
2: of course,
1: Ed.
2: It is contempt. Good.
1: It's Ed Koch. The voters have spoken. They must be punished. And that's what
2: exactly right.
1: John Cornyn wants to punish Texas and saddle us with Tallarico. And I don't believe it. It's not going to happen. It's not going to happen.
2: I don't believe it's going to happen either. No matter with all these malcontents, all these wounded warriors.
1: Don't believe the polls.
2: Don't believe it.
1: Have we not learned anything about how broken the polls are? They've been wrong and wrong and wrong over and over again. They never say anything. They're like the weatherman. You screw up a forecast, you never apologize.
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1: That's a wrap for a Monday. We appreciate you tuning in. Keep it here all day long for news, opinion, passion. Let's do it again tomorrow. And don't forget, M&M Extra, wherever you get your podcasts. Have a great day. Be safe. Keep fighting the good fight. I'm Mike Gallagher. 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
5: Breaking news this hour at Town Hall. I'm Bob Agnew in Washington. President Trump says he believes talks will continue with Iran this week after he turned down a ceasefire offer. In a phone interview with Axios, the president said Iran wants to make a deal, but it's not the deal he wants to make. He says the president would have accepted that maybe a year ago, but he says Iran has now overplayed its hand and that deal is off. An investigation is underway into a suspected terrorist plot targeting a British airbase used by U.S. military members.
6: Authorities have released few details about the suspects or their possible motives, but Iran has threatened the base in the past, in July calling it a legitimate target, the president suggesting the suspects were under surveillance.
7: We had them under view for a long time, and we got them.
5: That's NBC's Raf Sanchez reporting. The five men now being held on suspicion of terrorism and explosives charges. Taking a look now at a lot of the health news is Scott Pringle.
8: It's the time of year for asthma flare-ups with the transition from summer into fall. Dr. Megan Conroy at the Ohio State University Wexner Medical Center says changes in temperature, humidity, and pollens really have an impact on airway inflammation, and that's the driver of asthma.
9: We also see increase in circulation of respiratory viruses, so the common cold virus, and others that start to circulate in the fall. These are the most common causes of asthma flares. We also see increase in pollens like ragweed.
8: She recommends people take all medications as prescribed, no matter how frequently symptoms of asthma occur, and have a rescue inhaler on hand. Cancer is more common in people with type 2 diabetes. A new study being presented at the European Association for the Study of Diabetes shows cancer impacts people with type 2 diabetes twice as much as the rest of the population. Researchers looked at health data for all adults living in Denmark between the years of 1996 and 2022 for their study. Health update, I'm Scott Pringle.
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1: And welcome to the Monday morning edition of the Best Stocks Now show with professional money manager Bill Gunderson, president of Gunderson Capital Management. And I'm not here with Barry Kite. He is in, he's on his way to Cleveland. I'll be joining later this today. It's Cleveland week here at Gunderson Capital. Looking forward to that. And we kind of pick up where we left off last week. Well, you know, I still say the biggest factor in the market right now seems to be the Strait of Hormuz over there in the Middle East, and there's no deal there. We thought maybe there was the making of a deal on Friday. That's not happening, but the talks will continue this week, and in the meantime, you have oil back around $95 per barrel right now. This is where we start the week. The UN is done, gone. I would say it was pretty much a non-event, to be honest. There wasn't much that came from it. Fiery speeches, words, but not much in the way of action. And of course, the meeting with Trump and Xi, I would say too that if anything, it's just kind of was cordial. Nothing big, nothing to really rock the boat much. The lowering of some tariffs on U.S. crops, an extension of the tariff truce for 2 months. Not much out on AI except, I think, full speed ahead by both sides. That's what I see. That's what I heard. This will be a big week for economic reports. It's jobs week. We get the big non-farm payroll report on Friday. We get the JOLTS report, job layoffs, on Thursday. We get the PCE, which is the U.S. government's preferred gauge of inflation. We're going to get that later this week. We begin the week with a forward P.E. ratio on the S&P 500 at 19.2, which is well under the five-year average of 19.9, and we've seen multiple shrinkage recently due to higher interest rates, and rates are going up again today. You've got another 5 points on the 10-year, and I think 4 basis points on the 30-year. In the meantime, I did a feature over the weekend in my newsletter on the inverse interest rate ETFs. And I featured three or four, I believe. Some are leveraged, some are 1-to-1, some are 2-to-1. And there's even one out there that is 3-to-1. So if interest rates continue to go higher and bonds continue to go lower, these ETFs will continue to do well. The one that we've always tracked very closely is TBT. I just heard somebody on Bloomberg talking about TLT might be a good bet right here. Well, if you think interest rates are going to come rocketing back downwards, yes, TLT would be a good bet. But I would say that TBT, the inverse of that ETF on and leverage 2-to-1, is up almost 12% so far this year, and has a very much a positive return over the last 3 years, believe it or not. Being short the U.S. long bond has been a very good investment. In fact, it's done better, I think, than the S&P 500. I'd have to look that up, but I was pretty shocked by the results of TBT. We're getting news of a massive NVIDIA buyback, share buyback. NVIDIA is having a very good day today, despite a down market. NVIDIA right now is up 2.6%, very close to an all-time high, at $5.42 trillion in market capitalization. We had the largest rocket ship ever launched today from the rocket capital of the world in Brownsville, Texas. No, it's not Cape Canaveral anymore. Who launched it? Well, that was a SpaceX Starship, and from all indications, everything going well so far. SpaceX is up a little bit here today, Actually, now it's down 1.7%, as it's not a cheap stock at all. You look at the price-to-sales ratio. That's the one that's mind-boggling. The price-to-sales ratio is extreme, let alone a P.E. ratio, which there is not one, obviously, because there's no E. Price-to-sales is 57.2 right now, 57.2. And there's a lot of short interest on SpaceX, 7.2 in the float short interest. And you've got the Mongo, DB CEO, leaving Mongo. And Mongo has been a good stock, but it's down on that news. This guy must be pretty good because he leaves the company as the CEO, and the stock is down 19.2%. Where's he headed? He's headed to Meta, which is down 4.4% after having a very, very good week last week on the launch of their new AI product, Muse, M-U-S-E. We'll see how that one goes. And back to Iran, that's pretty much still the center of the universe right now, that passageway, you know, over there in the Middle East. Trump rejected Iran's ceasefire proposal. And, of course, Iran wants the heat taken off them. They want the strait. They want to control the strait. They want the sanctions removed. They want oil to move freely through there, especially their oil, because that is their ATM machine, is their oil. And all that off the table right now. Trump rejected the proposal as he prepared to board Marine One on Saturday morning. He also told advisors he plans to restart bombing Iran after the midterms. Okay, there's a warning shot fired over the bow on November the 3rd. Trump is apparently skeptical of Iran's ability to meet his demands. So it sounds like a bombing campaign awaits Iran unless they agree to some of our terms. They will continue talks this week. So it's not like either side is not talking, but it sounds like major differences remain. And, of course, that's pushing oil higher. The energy stocks, we'll take a look at IYE ETF, which is a good proxy for the oil and gas stocks. That's the proxy that I use. And IYE is up like 38% so far this year. It's the other sector that has worked this year in addition to AI, particularly the semiconductor stocks. You take a look at the software stocks, and they're basically even on the year, although they've come back from a huge deficit earlier this year. It's really the semiconductor stocks that have driven the AI. The second best performing sector this year is the energy sector, and I measure that through IYE. Now, China. China was the second biggest story, maybe the biggest story last week, with Xi coming to Washington, D.C. They had the big tech dinner on Wednesday night. They had the meetings on Thursday. I think Xi went and visited the National Archives with Trump on Friday. Not much came from it that I could see. China eases tariffs on U.S. farm goods, but that did not include soybeans, which is very important in the trade between us and China. And you had Trump really pushing the critical mineral strategy, which takes one of the biggest bargaining chips that China has. It neutralizes it to some extent. And, of course, Trump, the author of The Art of the Deal, that's one of his strategies, is to take away bargaining chips on the other side and to keep leverage against the other side. But the Trump administration is spending billions to expand U.S. and allied supplies of critical minerals as Washington seeks to reduce China's leverage That's the word I'm looking for. China has leverage over us, over materials used in semiconductors, electric vehicles, defense systems, and advanced computing. That's how important those rare earth minerals are. We have one stock in that sector. It has not done very well. We own USA Rare Earth, as they believe there's a large deposit of rare earth minerals under a mound down in Texas. And, of course, the other one would be MP, Mountain Pass, which we do not currently own, and that's a large deposit of rare earth in the Barstow area, the Nevada-California border there in Mountain Pass, on the way to Las Vegas from Los Angeles. We'll be right back.
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5: Foundations of Freedom. A look at America's founding principles and the leaders who shaped our nation.
6: Ronald Reagan understood that freedom sometimes requires more than quiet diplomacy. It requires moral clarity. On June 12, 1987, standing before the Brandenburg Gate in a divided Berlin, Reagan issued a direct challenge to Soviet leader Mikhail Gorbachev. "Mr. Gorbachev, tear down this wall." The Berlin Wall was more than concrete and barbed wire. It represented a system that restricted movement, divided families, and denied millions the freedoms Americans often take for granted. Reagan refused to treat that division as permanent. He understood that free nations must be willing to identify the difference between liberty and oppression, and have the courage to say so. 2 years later, the Berlin Wall fell. Freedom survives when people refuse to accept tyranny as inevitable. So when freedom is challenged today, will we have the courage to defend it with the same clarity?
7: Hey, Seth Leibson here. I'm going to be straight with you. The 2026 midterms may be the most important elections of our lifetime, and not just for Arizona, for the entire country. The border, the economy, the America your kids are going to inherit. It all comes down to this November. And on October 22nd, 960 AM, The Patriot is doing something about it. I'm going to be on stage right here in Phoenix with Mike Gallagher and Larry Elder, two of the most fearless conservatives in America. We'll be here for one live, unscripted, no-holds-barred evening, the Battleground Tour. It's not a lecture. It's a rally for people who are wide awake and ready to fight. 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Both are going fast. 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

0: In a world that's forgotten how to overcome and thrive, one man reminds us what grit looks like. 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
1: You.

Welcome back here to the second quarter of today's Best Stocks Now show. Well, you know, another chip that that Xi did not really have on his side of the table was the China economy is really sluggish right now. He's got his own problems at home. Well, you could say the same for Trump. I don't know that the war is all that popular. And, of course, he has the midterms coming up. So they're both sides seem to kind of have their hands tied at the current time. Not a lot of leverage on either side. China industrial profit growth slows to 15.7%. And August expansion eases to just 4.2%. I can remember when China was consistently a 7% grower year after year after year, but not anymore. And I think even the numbers that they're putting out now are still exaggerated. Their stock market has performed horribly over the last 10 years, over the last 3 years, over the last 1 year, especially when you compare it with our stock market. I measure the Chinese stock market through the ETF FXI. And, of course, they have some good companies like Tencent, Alibaba, PDD. But you know what? As a whole, not any of them really have done very well at all. Over the last 12 months, the Chinese stock market is down 14.7%. And over the last 10 years, it's averaged a measly 1.2% return. You have had a stagnant market in China for the last decade. And even you look at this year, it's down 10.6% year to date. It had a good year. 24 and 25 were good years for China because, you know, there was a lot of action overseas last year with the tariff war. Europe did well. The emerging markets did well. But that trade seems to have come to an end. And China just has very, very sluggish growth right now. And, of course, Xi has to face his own, you know, people at some point in time. I don't know when his term is up, but I know that he does not have a long time left on his term unless he somehow can finagle to stay in office, which I'm sure he can do if he wanted to. I don't know. I don't know how China is these days. Introducing my 2028 year-end forecast. Well, in the newsletter over the weekend, on Saturday, I always have a short-term price target for the market, which would right now be year-end as we enter, get ready to enter into the fourth quarter of 2027 or 2026. I have a 2027 year-end target price, but I introduced my 2028 year-end target price for 2028 also. And yes, are there earnings estimates out there? Yes, there are earnings estimates out there for 2028. And based on that, I am able to now establish a target price. Are there reasons to be bullish, or should we be getting cautious here right now? Well, you can see that in the macro outlook from last week's newsletter on Friday or Saturday, where I introduced number one, my target price for 2028. Bank of America, and I couldn't agree more, said that corporate profits have mattered more than political party affiliation in explaining the distribution of positive S&P 500 return years based on an analysis spanning 1936 to the present. Well, I've witnessed the same thing. It doesn't really matter who's in office. You still get pretty similar returns. Now, yes, there's business-friendly environments. There's more hostile environments, raising corporate taxes, things like this, raising regulations. But over time, it's earnings that really matter, and these CEOs of American companies have been increasing earnings for the S&P 500 since 2009. That's the longest expansion. Compare that with China.
That's why we have had such a phenomenal decade in the stock market. Not just decade, but 16 years. The S&P has gone from 660 to its current, 7,600? We've added 7,000 points to the S&P 500. Why? Because earnings have gone up. That will be a big subject of my workshop Wednesday night. In Cleveland at 7 p.m. in Independence, Ohio, is the big picture. You have to begin with the big picture, the universal picture, and then work your way down to the individual stocks. But the big picture will show we've had an economic

0: the correlation between earnings and the stock market over the last 16 years. Now let's just take that correlation over the last 16 years. Does it not make logical sense that that correlation also applies to the next 2 years, 2027 and 2028? If earnings continue to expand, the market should continue to go up. If earnings don't expand and remain flat, the market will remain flat. And if earnings start to recede, the market will recede because markets and stocks follow earnings. It's a very, very simple. It will make your whole analysis of the market so much easier. And it will make sense to you. No more of this. I don't want to hear, oh, the market's rigged against the little guy. Oh, the market makes no sense whatsoever. You know what? I find it to be very mathematical and very logical. Not as complicated as most people make it. You have earnings that affect the earnings, obviously. That's one side of the equation. And you have interest rates that affect the multiple on the market. And those two come together to create a target price. Goldman Sachs sees room for S&P 500 gains as investor positioning sinks. Goldman Sachs says the U.S. stock market has an unusual combination of strong headline performance and weak investor conviction. Well, I find that interesting. And I hear it every day. People throwing darts at the market, people being negative on the market. When in essence, you know, you have to look at the earnings of the market to determine whether you're bullish or bearish. Goldman Sachs believes there's potential for further gains and a catch-up rally. And of course, a lot of people are underweighted in the market right now, and you've got that FOMO thing at work, fear of missing out, and those people getting in back into the market because they don't want to miss out. So I agree with Goldman Sachs. At least for now, there seems to be more upside potential for the market. But we have to remain extremely, extremely vigilant.
1: Time by Agnew in Washington. President Trump says Iran wants to make a deal, but it's not a deal that he wants to make at this time. He made the comment at a phone interview with Axios. The president said it's a deal they would have maybe agreed to a year ago, but Iran overplayed their hand at the time. That nor'easter that took aim at the East Coast is not gone just yet. While the worst is over with heavy rain and strong winds, leaving coastal flooding behind, along with downed trees and power outages, the storm is expected to loop back around between New Jersey and Long Island sometime today. SpaceX is bringing its massive Starship rocket home hours ahead of schedule. The Starship 14 unmanned test flight launched off from the SpaceX facility in Starbase, Texas. The company said they made the decision to end the mission early due to a checkpoint analysis going on. Also at SRNnews.com, it's been slow going on Wall Street. The Dow right now down 115 points. This is SRN News.
2: This is a Bloomberg Money Minute. Boeing admitting it has a software error in its new 737 MAX jets, which can cause the automated navigation system to fail during certain landing situations. The Wall Street Journal reports United and Southwest Airlines both told Boeing they don't want new jets that they ordered if they have those flaws. Shares of Boeing right now down almost 5%. That is weighing on Wall Street, along with a rise in the price of oil, after President Trump rejected Iran's latest 7-day proposal to end the war and reopen the Strait of Hormuz. Right now, you have the Dow and the S&P both down about 0.75%, the NASDAQ down nearly 1%, oil at $95 a barrel. And a new YouGov survey has found that the most popular grocery store chain for baby boomers is Trader Joe's. The reasons older shoppers like the store so much: the helpful staff, fewer brands on shelves, and it's less dependent on technology. No rewards app, no online coupons.
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0: And welcome back here to the second half of today's Best Stocks Now show. Goldman Sachs, you know, I'm pretty much usually in line with their estimates, their target prices. Ed Yardini is another one that I think we use similar methodologies for establishing our target prices. But Goldman Sachs had an interesting number. 19.2x is where the forward PE of the market is currently, which is very close to the 10-year average of 19, and yet we have superior growth right now in the market. They blame the higher interest rates, obviously. But having said that, when they put everything into their blender and put it on, mix and whip it up, they think that the PE should be higher than where it is today. And that's the big question mark right now. What kind of PE ratio do you use? I said that Yardini's using 18.6, which I think is too low. Goldman Sachs believes that the PE should be 10% higher than where it's at now. If you use that metric, you get 20.9 multiple. The earnings all seem to be in agreement. 2026 is $415 per share. So obviously, if you're going to use a 20 multiple, you get about a little over 8,000. Goldman Sachs' 12-month price target is 8,700 because they're using a multiple more in the 21 area. So, I mean, obviously, that would be significant upside from where the market is today. We are going to get some earnings this week, believe it or not. In fact, one of the most important stocks in the market will report on Wednesday. What stock is that? Well, it was my number one pick for 2026. It's up, it's more than tripled so far this year. Micron Technology, a leading U.S. manufacturer of DRAM and NAND memory, is set to report its Q4. So they have a fiscal year end of September 30th. July 30th, right? Yeah, I guess July 30th would be their Q4. Some companies have different year ends. For various reasons, with investors looking for evidence that the AI-driven memory boom can support another step up in revenue margins and long-term demand visibility. I would expect very strong earnings from Micron. Obviously, the question is, is it big enough? Did it grow? Did the earnings accelerate at a pace equal to or greater than earnings expectations? Because sometimes they can come in and clobber earnings and still sell off because the whisper number, let's not forget the whisper number down there underneath the surface, people talking and murmuring under their breath, the whisper number maybe could not be met. On Thursday, Nike will report. Nike has been just a train wreck of a stock in recent years, and they recently lost Mbappe. I think he was with Nike, who switched over to Onan, a company where Roger Federer has a big stake. Interesting company. But those are the, and also Carnival Cruise Lines, which obviously is not doing well in this environment. If you're a company that uses a lot of diesel fuel, you're not sitting pretty right now. Yeah, and Trump is considering some kind of restrictions on our exports of diesel fuel to try to get costs down. The battery-driven semi-trucks don't seem to be happening in a big way yet. Maybe this cost of diesel will push the truckers in that direction a lot faster. Also, the driverless trucks don't seem to be happening as fast as, although a lot of companies like Tesla and Aurora has plans for 30,000 driverless trucks. Right now there's very few on the road, but that could also be a big factor going forward. NVIDIA, why is NVIDIA having a good day? They unveil a massive $150 billion. That's bigger than most companies out there. to this their share buyback. Why does that increase the price of the stock? Because when you divide earnings by the number of shares outstanding, you get a price per share number. And when you decrease the amount of shares out there by buying back those shares, that number goes higher. The price per share goes higher. You slap a multiple on a higher earnings and you get a higher target price. Meta establishes a new enterprise platform for corporate clients and they tap the MongoDB CEO to lead it. And as I said, Mongo is down 19%. So this guy must be pretty good. If the company that he was leading goes down 19%, Micron, on the other hand, because it's a down day in the NASDAQ, is also down. But Meta had a very, very good week last week with their announcement of the Muse AI agent, just how potent it will be and how many people will subscribe to it and if they can monetize it or not. Again, we went over the monetization of it last week, the potential monetization through subscriptions at $20 a month, premium subscriptions at a higher amount, and a piece of the action. That could add up to a substantial amount. I mean, that's the Amazon model there, a piece of the action on everything that is sold through the Muse. Of course, Muse is going to personally shop for you, recommend the product for you. You can buy it through Muse. And you can have a little gadget on your keychain to help you. That's part of your subscription to Muse. So all of this very, very interesting. It's Zuckerberg's big splash into the AI market as they have really kind of faltered so far. And he got lost in the metaverse. I see this movie coming out pretty soon where A Social Reckoning, which features, not a good look at Zuckerberg and the power and what they do with the data that they collect from the users of Facebook, formerly Facebook, now called Meta. AI stocks pull far ahead of global benchmarks. Well, we know that to be a fact. The AI stocks are driving the economy. They're driving the big, huge earnings increases in the market, and they're driving the performance of the market. It's not going to last forever. Eventually, there will be a reckoning. Just like there's a reckoning of social media now, there will be a reckoning of the AI boom at some point in time. Two things will hit. Sales and capital spending will begin to decrease, okay, and that's going to hurt all of the companies on the receiving end of these funds. And there's another one that's going to kick in, depreciation of
1: to me, but there's certain, a lot of times inside of those, there's certain language as to what constitutes a default, so you can buy something, think that they defaulted, and in reality, based on the contract, they really haven't defaulted.
0: No,
1: even though it might be the common definition of a default.
0: How the average investor can get involved in this, however, and we did it in 2022. This is probably one of the best stock charts in the entire market. TBT, Tom Boy Tom. That's the Pro Shares Ultra Short. So it's leveraged 2x against the long bond, the U.S. 20-year plus treasury, which is the most vulnerable to rising interest rates. The longer term, obviously short term, 60-day paper, 2-year paper.
1: Longer duration.
0: Longer duration is going to get hit harder. And if you leverage it 2-to-1, which, I mean, credit default swaps, I'm sure, are leveraged a lot more than that. But this thing is breaking out, TBT. I mentioned it to Barry the other day. I said, Barry, TBT is breaking out right now. And as I look at the best stocks now, I don't see a problem hedging a growth portfolio with some TBT because you're hedging against interest rates. Now, we bought TBT when it became obvious, and now we're in another Fed hike cycle. That's when you want to own TBT. Whether it's to protect your bond portfolio, hedge against your high growth portfolio, or just flat out make money, TBT right now is up year to date 17.9%, more than the S&P 500. And look at the chart. We'll be right back.
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9: I was in the middle of the Atlantic Ocean when it happened. 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

0: And welcome back to the final segment of today's Best Docs Now show. I'm not sure where my internet crashed somewhere along the way, but I think we got in most of what I wanted to say there in the third quarter. And in the fourth quarter here of the show, I want to talk about a few individual stocks. Aurora Innovation, AUR, is targeting more than 30,000 driverless trucks by 2030 and over $5 billion in annual revenue. You know, that's one that I have on my daily watch list of my charts, AUR, because there's been a lot of hype, there's been a lot of talk, but there hasn't been a lot of action. As the trucking companies are still working through the economics, of driverless trucks, I know Werner Enterprises, W-E-R-N, they're working through the economics. They have a partnership with Aurora. We'll just have to see how that works out. AbbVie wins FDA approval for the very first drug approved for Parkinson's disease. The only problem I see is the stock is not moving on the news. So it can't be that much of a blockbuster drug. It's up on a down day. It's up $2.16. That's not a bad chart, actually, on AbbVie, although it's a very slow grower. But the U.S. Food and Drug Administration has approved AbbVie's Juvemo Tavapadone tablets as the first and only selective D1, D5 receptors agonist for treating adults with Parkinson's disease. It demonstrated significant improvement in daily functioning and increased on time without troublesome dyskinesia and a favorable safety profile. AbbVie expects to make Juvemo, that's the name of the drug, Juvemo, available to patients in the U.S. in October. Well, that's just 3 days away of 2026. And that's another thing. Let's not forget that the quarter ends on Wednesday. That means that the fourth quarter of 2026 will be underway, and a couple of weeks into the beginning of the fourth quarter will be another earnings season, and it's usually the big banks, so we're just going to look, usually JP Morgan is right there at the start of earnings season. That will happen on 10/13, so 13 days, that's just 2 weeks from now. We will have the beginning of the third quarter earnings season. Right now, the expectations are right around 25% growth versus the same quarter. Let me check that number real quickly. I updated it over the weekend. Earnings growth for Q3 2026, it's 29.1% growth versus the same comparable quarter last year. And again, this is against a backdrop of a 19.2 forward PE ratio. In addition to that, the profit margin is expected to be 15%. So you're going to have the expectations for this coming earnings season. And of course, last earnings season, we began at like 25% expectations. We ended at 50% was the actual number. And yet the market didn't move that much. That's another reason why the multiple contracted. If the market remains the same and the earnings, forward earnings go up, then you're going to get a forward PE ratio that goes down. And that's what you've seen. But it's been allowed to go down because of now you have the competition from a higher bond yield that's competing for stocks. That's how the whole interplay works between all of these different asset classes. Interest rates going up makes bonds a little more attractive than before. You're getting a pretty good return now on a two-year treasury. And a lot of people say, the heck with stocks, I'll take the sure thing, 4.5, wherever it's at right now. And that provides competition for stocks. And that's another reason why you've seen the multiple contract on the market right now. Okay, one last couple more. OpenAI has put a pause on its latest AI models as they're a little bit afraid that they're getting out of control. Well, that's a scary thought. I heard one analyst even say that they could go out and start buying up gobs of short-term treasuries automatically for the banks to help raise yields for investors, or even go after higher yielding things than U.S. treasuries and riskier things, and they could get out of control in doing that. Well, OpenAI has paused training of its latest AI models after agents searching U.S. government websites behaved unexpectedly. But you don't want to get them to get into, like, you know, firing off nuclear weapons, things like this. This is all dangerous stuff with these AI models. And Trump is going to host Anthropic CEO. Now, he did not show up for the AI dinner on Wednesday night, or was it Thursday night? Trump is going to host Anthropic CEO Dario Amodei for a private White House dinner. And obviously, Amodei has been warning about the AI models. And he is probably, along with Sam Altman of OpenAI, those are probably the two most important guys in AI in the world today. So that will be a very important meeting, you know. And of course, another thing that came out of the Chinese and Trump exchange with each other is both are full speed ahead on AI development. In the meantime, Bill Gates is not. He wants voluntary safeguards from AI companies. He's worried. He was on Meet the Press on Sunday, and he's very worried about AI. Okay, we're out of time. I'll be headed to Cleveland. I'll be broadcasting live from our live event in Cleveland on Tuesday and Wednesday, where we have three full days of appointments, where we have a workshop on Wednesday night that I'll be teaching and introducing the team. We've added a few members to the team as we continue to grow that I'm very proud of, making my life easier, making me happy, keeping me focused on the management of the portfolios and content and the articles, etc., which I love doing. So we'll see you folks in Cleveland. I can't wait. If you'd like to get 4-week trial to the newsletter, the app, the live alerts, GundersonCapital.com. If you'd like to set up an appointment with us, 855-611-BEST. That's 855-611-BEST. Have a great day, everybody.
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3: Breaking news this hour at Town Hall. I'm Bob Agnew in Washington. President Trump criticizing what he calls fake polls.
4: President Trump with a Truth Social post about recent GOP polls that indicate Republicans will lose the midterm elections. He applauds the president of the Heritage Foundation discussing the damage fake polls can do in terms of voter turnout in a segment on Fox News. The president saying, "I'll be out there spending money and helping every one of them get elected. I won most of these places, often by a landslide. MAGA, pretend I am on the ballot. Don't let them open your borders and allow crime to again flourish. Keep America great." Laura Winters reporting.
5: Florida Governor Ron DeSantis has issued a temporary stay of execution for a 74-year-old Florida death row inmate.
6: Mr. Thompson is an elderly man who was incredibly physically ill. He was discharged from the hospital the day before the governor signed his death warrant. He is still quite sick. And on top of that, he has dementia.
5: And that is the governor's decision now to quite a bore to examine William Thompson this week for possible dementia. Anti-execution advocate Grace Hanna says it's the right thing to do considering his medical condition. Thompson is set to be executed for a 1976 murder and sexual assault. Eight counties in New Jersey remain under a state of emergency as crews continue to restore power after a nor'easter.
7: The storm caused street flooding in numerous communities along the Jersey Shore. There were voluntary evacuations in Manasquan, where this guy says it was a close call.
8: Oh, this is the worst. This one was the worst for us. Another foot or two higher, it would have been in the house.
7: First responders dealt with home and vehicle water rescues in Seabright, and significant beach erosion being reported in the Brigantine area. Governor Mikey Sherrill says NJDEP crews will be inspecting the beaches.
9: We will start fixing what we can and submit an application for federal assistance if appropriate.
7: There are school districts either closed or with delayed openings today. In New Jersey,
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11: Ronald Reagan understood that freedom sometimes requires more than quiet diplomacy. It requires moral clarity. On June 12, 1987, standing before the Brandenburg Gate in a divided Berlin, Reagan issued a direct challenge to Soviet leader Mikhail Gorbachev. "Mr. Gorbachev, tear down this wall." The Berlin Wall was more than concrete and barbed wire. It represented a system that restricted movement, divided families, and denied millions the freedoms Americans often take for granted. Reagan refused to treat that division as permanent. He understood that free nations must be willing to identify the difference between liberty and oppression, and have the courage to say so. 2 years later, the Berlin Wall fell. Freedom survives when people refuse to accept tyranny as inevitable. So when freedom is challenged today, will we have the courage to defend it with the same clarity?
12: Hey, Seth Leibson here. I'm going to be straight with you. The 2026 midterms may be the most important elections of our lifetime, and not just for Arizona, for the entire country, the border, the economy, the America your kids are going to inherit. It all comes down to this November. And on October 22nd, 960 AM, The Patriot is doing something about it. I'm going to be on stage right here in Phoenix with Mike Gallagher and Larry Elder, two of the most fearless conservatives in America. We'll be here for one live, unscripted, no-holds-barred evening, the Battleground Tour. It's not a lecture. It's a rally for people who are wide awake and ready to fight. 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Both are going fast. 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
5: Portions of this program may have been recorded.
6: Common sense for the American people. Ladies and gentlemen, here's Scott Jennings.
7: All right, what is the latest on Iran? Will there be a deal before the midterms? Unlikely, because Trump doesn't need one. I'll explain in just a few seconds. The United States and China have announced a major round of reciprocal tariff cuts following President Trump's summit with Chinese President Xi Jinping. China will lower tariffs on a range of American agricultural products, they say. And coming up, he's young and he's fearless, and he is mounting a bid to become next chairman of the House Oversight Committee, Texas Congressman Brandon Gill, joining us at the bottom of the hour to discuss news and politics of the day. Here on Monday, September the 28th, this is Scott Jennings reporting for Salem and coming to you live from a beautiful Louisville, Kentucky. On this day, 1941, Ted Williams completed one of the greatest hitting seasons in baseball history. The 23-year-old Boston Red Sox star entered the final day of the season with a batting average of 399.5. Now that rounds up to 400. Now Williams could have protected that number by sitting out Boston's season-ending doubleheader against Philadelphia, but Williams wanted no part of that. He wanted to play, and he put baseball history on the line, and then he delivered. Williams went 4-for-5 in the first game, including his 37th home run of the season, and then 2-for-3 in the second game. 6 hits and 8 at-bats on the last day of the season, raising his final batting average to .406, the last MLB player to hit better than .400. Now jump ahead to September 28th, 1960. Two wars and 19 years later. Oh, Ted Williams, you might recall, lost 5 full seasons in service to his country. But the young hitter was back in Boston, 42 years old now, playing what would be his last game at Fenway Park. And in the 8th inning, the splendid splinter walked to the plate one last time. Cut one. Okay, well, I'm told we don't have it, but if we had it, I can assure you it would have been amazing audio of Kurt Gowdy. Kurt Gowdy giving the play-by-play of what happened in Ted Williams' final at-bat at Fenway Park, which was a home run. A home run in your last at bat. Pretty cool end of the story. The fans call for him to come back out, but Ted Williams wouldn't do it. No curtain call, no tip of the cap. Just one more day at the ballpark for maybe the greatest hitter of all time. And all of it happened for Ted Williams on September the 28th. First in 1941, and then again in 1960. On to the news now. The Major League Baseball season did end on Sunday, and the playoffs begin Tuesday with four wild card series. The Tampa Bay Rays are the top seed in the American League. The Milwaukee Brewers hold the top slot in the National League, and among Tuesday's matchups, Red Sox versus Yankees. British police arrested five men Sunday near the Air Base Fairford in England, and that base is used by U.S. bombers in strikes on Iran. Officers moved in after a tip about three suspicious vans heading toward the base. The men were in custody, but apparently, according to late-breaking news, are being released on bail. Investigators are examining a possible Iranian connection. President Trump says the suspects were looking to do big damage to the airbase there. Disaster averted, but we'll see what happens to these suspects now that it looks like they may be getting out of jail, at least temporarily. Let me address the situation in Iran for a moment, if I might. As you know, for weeks, I've been telling you that we have won this war. It's been evident to me for some time, and now it is evident to the world. The Iranian regime has lost control of the Strait of Hormuz, and therefore, they've lost the war. Donald Trump doesn't need to make any deals with the Iranians right now. Now, this may sound strange if you filled up your truck lately. Oil is expensive. Diesel is painfully expensive. But Iran's plan was never merely to make oil expensive. Its plan was to hold the world hostage, choke off a waterway vital to global energy, and inflict so much economic pain that America would have to deal on Tehran's terms and use the strait to rescue a regime under enormous pressure. But that strategy has failed. Admiral Brad Cooper and the remarkable men and women of U.S. Central Command have won the Battle of Hormuz. In a recent operational update, Cooper said U.S. forces had helped protect more than 2,000 commercial vessel transits and more than 1 billion barrels of crude had passed through the strait over the last couple of months. Oil, gas, and cargo shipments over a recent two-week period have reached their highest volume in 6 months. The primary transit lanes in the strait have been cleared of mines. Here is the strategic point. The regime in Iran does not control the strait. It can no longer dictate that the rest of the world's oil stops moving until America pays its price. Those days are over, no matter how many Senate Democrats and their pundits gaslight you about all this on cable news. We've won, and Iran has lost, despite the American left's cheerleading for the Iranian regime. And the independent shipping numbers back up the direction of travel. Reuters reports that crude exports from key Middle Eastern producers are on pace to reach nearly 13 billion barrels a day in September, the highest level since the war began. Roughly 7.4 million barrels are expected to move through Hormuz itself. So the next time you hear a dumb person on TV say the Strait of Hormuz is closed, please understand, they're a moron. And they are only on television for the purpose of making you dumber. Iran has not exported a drop of oil since mid-July. Since the United States restored its blockade, no fresh Iranian crude has successfully crossed the U.S. Navy on its way to China, which is Tehran's main oil customer. Iran can sell oil that it already stored on tankers beyond the blockade, but that inventory is a quickly diminishing lifeline. Now, here's where I think the United States made one strategic mistake. We paused the blockade during a diplomatic opening in June. Iran used that opening to move roughly 80 million barrels of oil and other petroleum products. That bought the regime time, and it got them billions of dollars worth of exports before we then restored the blockade. We tested the prospects of a deal, and Tehran took the lifeline. But that lifeline does not last forever. As the previously shipped oil is sold and the proceeds are spent, Iran cannot simply send out another fleet of tankers to replace it. The pressure on its currency, its imports, and its budget has become more severe. Full economic collapse for Iran is right around the corner. And that explains why President Trump rejected Iran's latest offer last week Tehran proposed reopening Hormuz in exchange for relief from the American blockade. But oil from its neighbors is increasingly getting through. Iran was offering to give us back something it could no longer take away, while asking us to restore the income that we can deny it. Trump was right to refuse that deal. Now let's answer the question Americans will rightly ask. If we're winning, why am I still paying so much for gas and diesel? Because moving crude oil is only half the job. Refineries must turn it into usable fuel. Ukrainian strikes have damaged Russian refineries. Russia has restricted diesel exports, and the war has disrupted Middle Eastern refining and fuel shipments. The International Energy Agency says refineries around the world are stretched close to capacity. So the truth is we have an international refining problem. And here at home, we've spent decades making it worse. California, for instance, had 21 operable refineries in 2006 and only 12 at the start of this year. A Los Angeles area refinery stopped processing crude last year. Valero finished idling its Benicia refinery this April. We should be building the capacity to make the fuel that our economy needs, not becoming more dependent on imports when the world is at war. Democrats who are complaining the loudest about fuel prices today have spent years creating the conditions to drive them ever higher. So yes, I know you're feeling the pain of high gas prices. What we need to do is address the refining bottleneck. But high fuel prices does not mean that Iran holds a winning hand. Their military and nuclear facilities have suffered damage. They couldn't make a nuclear weapon if they wanted to, and I'm sure they do. They can't wage war against us or anyone else. Their Navy and Air Force are totally destroyed. Their economy is on the brink of collapse, and Iran's best bargaining chip is gone thanks to the U.S. Navy. So, President Trump, my advice, stay the course. Intensify the pressure. Keep the strait open. You've won this war, and the Democrats are going to have egg on their face after all of their Iranian cheerleading. It's Scott Jennings on Salem. 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A 3-week supply is $17.76. More news when we come back. It's Scott Jennings on Salem. Stay with us.
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7: Monday, September the 28th. Common sense for the American people. Coming up, the governor of Arkansas, Sarah Huckabee Sanders, has a new television ad out for her campaign for re-election. I'm going to play it for you. It's generating a little bit of debate online. My reaction was positive. Some other conservatives have negatively reacted. I think Sarah's on the right track. I'm going to play it for you. You can draw your own conclusions in just a moment. But first, a word from our friends at AARP. Here's the word. If you are like me, and I guess you are, you're an American citizen out there listening to this show and working and paying your taxes, you have been paying into Social Security your entire whole working life. It's your money. You earned it. However, special interest groups in Washington are pushing cuts to Social Security, and Americans are depending on it now more than ever. That's why AARP is depending on you to help them fight the cuts and protect your money. If you agree that Social Security should be protected, pledge today to do that at aarp.org/We earned it. AARP.org/We earned it. I encourage you to check out their campaign. All right, what is Sarah Sanders doing down in Arkansas? She is taking aim at government benefits for able-bodied adults who choose not to work. You remember last summer, this was a big debate in the Big Beautiful Bill. Work requirements. If you want welfare, you're going to have to work or try to work. So Governor Sanders is pushing this idea, this welfare to work requirement in her campaign advertising. She says young, healthy adults getting government assistance should be working, going to school, or volunteering. I want you to listen to this ad. Hold on. Before we play the ad, Hollywood Sean, can you assure me that if I tell you to play the ad, it will play? You do. 100%? 100%. Because you realize our personal and professional relationship is on the line right now. Because if I call for it and it doesn't play, we got a real problem. Okay, we're going to call for it. Here's the ad. Cut to.
17: Yeah. Oh, you want some of this? Come on.
18: Meet Brad. Brad has turned relaxing into a full-time profession. But you actually work hard. You pay taxes to cover welfare for guys like Brad who just choose not to work.
17: Whoa.
18: That's why I launched a welfare-to-work requirement.
17: Almost there.
18: Now, more Arkansans are working than ever before.
17: Whoa.
18: Even Brad.
7: So the ad depicts Brad, a ne'er-do-well, video play, game playing, whatever, sitting on his couch, presumably in his mother's basement, playing games instead of working. Now, my reaction to this was that it's going to work, because Republicans have always preached the idea that we're generous and we believe in the social safety net and we're not opposed to welfare benefits, but we don't want to do it for people who choose not to work, able-bodied adults. And the idea here is, if you're going to get government assistance, you should be working or trying to work, you should be going to school, or you should be volunteering. And I'll take it a step further, because a lot of Republicans believe this too. If you're taking care of a family member, if you're taking care of children, if you're a caretaker within your own family, that's fine too. So we have this generous idea that you could be doing a range of things, but if you're able-bodied and you're doing none of that, you should not get government assistance. You should not sit around and collect welfare while the rest of us get up and go to work every day and pay our taxes and pay for you. It seems relatively non-controversial to me. Some people online, though, are complaining. They're saying Sarah Sanders is insulting a key Republican constituency group. In the ad, if you didn't see the video feed, the guy that is playing the video games is a young white male. So some people are mad that Sarah Sanders is insulting young white males. I see it differently. I think she's insulting people who are able-bodied adults who choose not to work. This is not about race. This is about people who get up and go to work every day and pay their taxes and do everything we tell them to do versus people who are able-bodied and aren't working, aren't trying to work, aren't going to school, aren't volunteering, and aren't taking care of anybody in their family. I reject the criticism. Governor Sanders, you're on the right track. More after this with Brandon Gill. Stay with us on the Scott Jennings Show.

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6: With SRN News, I'm Bob Agnew in Washington. President Trump says Iran wants to make a deal, but it's not one he's willing to accept at this point. The president said the deal they've proposed would have been good a year ago, but now they have overplayed their hand. The nor'easter that took aim at the East Coast is not gone yet. The worst is over, with heavy rain and strong winds leaving coastal flooding, downed trees, and power outages from the Outer Banks to New England. Title IX protections for trans students are being rolled back. Today, Education Secretary Linda McMahon rescinded the Biden administration's interpretation of the Title IX laws to include the transgender. This eliminates gender identity now as a protected class. The administration says by eliminating it will help to protect women in their own sports. On Wall Street, the Dow Jones Industrial Average is struggling. It's down by about 232 points. More at srnnews.com.
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0: 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When you positively need the truth, this is where you come. The Scott Jennings Show.
3: Monday, September the 28th. Common sense for the American people. Scott Jennings broadcasting from Louisville, Kentucky today. We welcome back to the show Congressman Brandon Gill of Texas. Brandon, come on back in here, and before you say hello, I'm just going to tell the people what's going to happen. This man's going to be the next chairman of the House Oversight Committee, and he deserves it. Your performance so far in Congress in calmly picking apart these libs in these committees has been nothing short of brilliant. And this job, in some ways, is a public-facing job. The American people need to know what's going on, and this oversight committee is one of the best places to find out and put the sunshine on Washington. I can't think of anybody better to do it than you. So let's start there, Brandon. Welcome back in, and how's the campaign for that going?
4: Thanks for having me. That's very kind of you. I mean, listen, the oversight committee is, for a lot of Americans, that's what they see Congress working on. It's unique relative to most other committees in that it has subpoena authority, meaning that we can drag people before Congress and we can make them answer for what they're doing with America's with our tax dollars, make them answer for how they're abusing the American people in other ways, trampling on their constitutional rights. And I think that that's an opportunity that we ought to use whenever we have these congressional hearings. And by the way, the purpose of a congressional hearing is not just good theater. It's not just to get a viral video clip. It's to change policy, to either help out the administration and some of the great work that they're doing politically, or separately, to actually build up political support so that we can get good legislation passed in the House, or it's to hold people accountable with that subpoena authority where we can get more documents and information in addition to witness testimony and congressional hearings. So there's a lot of functionality of that. And that's the work that I hope to continue doing. James Comer, the current chairman of that committee, has done a phenomenal job over the past 6 years leading Republicans. And I want to continue the good work that he's doing.
3: Brandon Gill, Congressman from Texas, our special guest conversation this hour on the Scott Jennings Show. Congressman, I want to continue a conversation I started with the audience just a few minutes ago, and I want to get you engaged in it. And it has to do with the Republican Party position about requiring people to try to work if they're going to be on welfare. We're targeting able-bodied adults here who are choosing not to work, aren't volunteering, aren't going to school, but are just literally sitting in a basement playing video games, as depicted in this ad being run by Sarah Sanders, governor of Arkansas, in her reelection campaign. Let's play that and get your reaction. Cut two.
5: Yeah. Oh, you want some of this? Come on.
6: Meet Brad. Brad has turned relaxing into a full-time profession. But you actually work hard. You pay taxes to cover welfare for guys like Brad who just choose not to work.
5: Whoa.
6: That's why I launched a welfare-to-work requirement.
5: Almost there.
6: Now, more Arkansans are working than ever before.
5: Whoa.
6: Even Brad.
3: This takes us back, Congressman, to the debate that was had in Congress last summer about work requirements that were included in the Big Beautiful Bill. How does that ad strike you? And give us your vision of the Republican position on this.
4: Well, what I think is most interesting is that welfare requirements are something that even Democrats 20 or 30 years ago supported. I mean, Bill Clinton put in some of the first modest work requirements in welfare reform back in the 90s. This is something that's incredibly popular with most Americans. You work hard, you pay taxes, and you want to make sure that that taxes is supporting things, that money is supporting causes and programs that benefit you, that it's building roads and bridges and funding our military and working for legitimate causes, not for somebody who wants to use welfare as a means of living without seeking work, without trying to do anything productive. And I think that that's what the arguments that's being made here. And that's something that conservatives have talked about for a really, really long time. That welfare state dependency is corrosive not only to our economic prospects, but it's corrosive to the soul for the recipient. We want people to climb the ladder, get off welfare, and be self-sufficient.
3: I remember when this debate was going on last summer, and I was told time and again on CNN, you'll regret these work requirements, Jennings. The Republicans are going to regret this. We're going to run on this in the midterms. I don't see any Democrats running on this, because I think they know what you said is true. Requiring people to try to work if they're going to get welfare is actually popular. And I think we should explain to the audience what the Republican position is. If you're an able-bodied adult in the big, beautiful bill, enrollees in Medicaid must complete at least 80 hours per month. That's about 20 hours per week of paid work, self-employment, participation in work training, half-time enrollment in an educational or technical program, or unpaid community service through a structured organization, and exemptions for pregnant women, certain primary caregivers or parents of young children, and individuals determined to be medically frail or disabled. Basically, the pure targeting here was on able-bodied adults who are literally doing nothing else. And for that, Republicans were savaged as draconian last summer. But this is purely an 80-20 issue. I promise you. Maybe better, Brandon. Okay. Maybe better than 80-20, don't you think?
4: 100%. I mean, most Americans believe that they shouldn't be forced to pay for somebody to do nothing. And to your point, you have to be either working or seeking work. 20 hours a week is a very low bar. And there's a variety of ways that you can meet that criteria, including, as you said, community service. You can volunteer at your local church for 20 hours a week. I mean, this is not hard. And that is such a basic, I mean, just such a low bar to attain in order to access welfare benefits. I mean, this is about as common sense as it gets. In other words, what we're saying is we want you to be self-sufficient. We want you to at least be on a path towards self-sufficiency, and we don't want to force hardworking American taxpayers to pay for somebody to sit on their couch and do nothing all day. That's not fair to the American taxpayer. It's not beneficial to this country. And again, it's just basic common sense.
3: Talking to Brandon Gill, the great congressman from Texas. I think, Brandon, this ties into another issue that I think Republican campaigns ought to really consider using this October, and that is this public charge rule. So the Trump administration has installed a rule that says, and it's already part of law, this has been part of U.S. law for a long time, but it says if you are coming here as an immigrant and you're going to immediately go on welfare, you can be denied a visa or a green card. So, great idea. I think most people would agree with that.
4: Yep.
3: 22 Democrat-led states and a whole bunch of other Democrat-led cities and other Democrat actors are suing the Trump administration to try to throw that rule out so we can continue to take recently arrived immigrant populations and put them immediately on welfare. So you have Democrats fighting to put immigrants on welfare. You have Democrats fighting to keep people on welfare who refuse to work. And meanwhile, the American people, the American taxpayer, the American worker, they're holding the bag. I think this is a sleeper issue, possibly, Brandon, in some of these campaigns. What do you think?
4: Oh, yeah. This is, again, it's basic common sense. You know, the purpose of our immigration system is to benefit the American people. That's why it exists. And you don't benefit the American people by bringing foreigners into our country and then allowing them to access a slew of welfare benefits. In other words, bringing people in so that the current American people can subsidize their lifestyle. That's not fair to our people. That doesn't make our country stronger in any meaningful way. I think if you asked any American, just, you know, find some random American on the street, and if you ask them, do you believe that foreigners from all over the world should be able to immigrate into the United States and then get free housing and free health care and free schooling and free food and other types of public assistance, almost every single person would say, no, that's not fair. That doesn't benefit us. Why in the world would we ever allow this? And the fact that Democrats are going all in to promote the massive importation of people into the country for the purpose of getting them on welfare, I think is insane. And again, that may be a 90-10 issue for us here.
3: Talking to Brandon Gill from Texas, Congressman, planning to be, and I hope will be, the next chairman of the House Oversight Committee in the next go around here. Congressman, we have the midterms coming. There are a lot of Republicans freaking out there. A lot of punditry is focused on the freak out. You've called this election the mainstream versus the extreme. What do Republicans need to do over the next 40 days, however many days that are left, to outkick their historical coverage here and beat back some of this polling that I think is actually being generated to suppress Republican turnout?
4: I think that's probably right. And we've got to make sure that our side recognizes not only what the stakes are, but then does the work to make sure that we'll be in a strong position in November. That means talking to your friends and your community members and your church members and making sure that they get out to vote and they get their family and their friends out to vote, that if you can support Republican candidates, that you're doing that financially. But the core message here is that you've got a Democrat Party who's running on a platform explicitly. This is not political hyperbole from conservatives. They are explicitly running on a platform of tearing America's constitutional foundations apart, abolishing the Senate, abolishing the presidency, abolishing the Supreme Court. They've talked for a long time about if they do get power, they want to make D.C. The 51st state, which of course means two more Democrat senators. Then it's Puerto Rico. Then it's packing the Supreme Court if they can't abolish it. I mean, you're talking about fundamentally transforming the United States. And that's before we even talk about insane policies like open borders and defunding local police departments and transing toddlers and everything else that they've spent the last 6 years talking about. And then on the other side of the aisle, you have Republicans who are just the party of basic decency and common sense, who say on a core level, we love this country. We want America to survive. We want to conserve America. That's why we're conservatives. We want to preserve it so that our kids and grandkids can inherit it. We believe in strong borders. We believe in American sovereignty. We believe in law and order. We want your local police department. We actually like your local police departments. We think sheriffs and cops are good things for local communities. And we want to make sure that this system of government that we have that's been so great for the American people survives. And I think given that choice, most Americans are going to be with Republicans. But we've got to make sure that that message gets out there, because Democrats are doing everything they can to obfuscate the insane beliefs that they have.
3: That's Brandon Gill, congressman from Texas. The Republican Party has its eye on you, Brandon Gill. We appreciate your service. And we take a break. More news after this. It's Scott Jennings on Salem.
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13: Ronald Reagan understood that freedom sometimes requires more than quiet diplomacy. It requires moral clarity. On June 12, 1987, standing before the Brandenburg Gate in a divided Berlin, Reagan issued a direct challenge to Soviet leader Mikhail Gorbachev. Mr. Gorbachev, tear down this wall. The Berlin Wall was more than concrete and barbed wire. It represented a system that restricted movement, divided families, and denied millions the freedoms Americans often take for granted. Reagan refused to treat that division as permanent. He understood that free nations must be willing to identify the difference between liberty and oppression, and have the courage to say so. 2 years later, the Berlin Wall fell. Freedom survives when people refuse to accept tyranny as inevitable. So when freedom is challenged today, will we have the courage to defend it with the same clarity?
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0: Fighting the left with the best weapon we have. Common sense. 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
3: Monday, September 28th. Well, I like that Brandon Gill. He's good. I mean, he's a freshman. And I look around the congressional landscape. I don't see anybody holding the libs accountable any better than Brandon Gill. He'd be a terrific chairman for the House Oversight Committee. Jamie Comer, my friend here from Kentucky, has done a great job, and he's highly likely to be running for governor in 2027. Brandon Gill is the right choice for this. Not that there wouldn't be other good choices. It's a big conference. There's a lot of Republicans. I'm just watching Brandon Gill's performance. Go, if you haven't followed Brandon Gill, go on YouTube. Go on your, wherever you get your videos served to you. Type in Brandon Gill hearing. And you will find myriad clips of this guy methodically and calmly just taking apart some nonsense. But you need that sort of aggressiveness. It's calm. It's methodical. He asks the right questions. He gets to the heart of the matter. So you're not engaging in the left's hysterics. You're engaging in a conservative's rational, logical thinking. That's what Brandon Gill does. And when you see him take these witnesses on, just puts on display how crazy they have gone and how common sense the right has become. I'm looking at a picture, by the way. This is breaking news into the Scott Jennings Show. I'm looking at a picture. This was posted on the X platform by Senator Matt Harrington, who is the Assistant Senate Republican Leader up in the Maine State Senate. And he posts a photo with this caption. I was sent this photo of Senator Collins's, at Susan Collins, Biddeford office this morning. What has this world come to? This is disgusting, disappointing, and it's not the Maine I grew up in do better. The photo is a picture of the front door of Collins' Biddeford office, and it's spray-painted in red. On the left, it says Trump, and on the right, it says whore. Trump, whore. I regret to inform you, dear listeners, that the tolerant American left is at it again. The tolerant and nonviolent American left is at it again. Susan Collins has been the most bipartisan, down-the-middle United States senator in Washington. Sometimes she votes with Trump, sometimes she votes against him. When a Democrat was in office, sometimes she voted with them, sometimes she voted against them. Bipartisan. If it's been good for Maine, Susan Collins has tried to do it. But she is a registered Republican. Probably the most moderate or liberal or whatever you want to call it Republican in Washington. Probably fitting for Maine. And for that, she gets to go to her office today and see in red spray paint, Trump whore. Why is there so much rage and violence in the heart of the American left? These were the people of tolerance. These were the people of nonviolence. But you see images like this, and then you hear what their candidates say. This character, El Sayed, up in Michigan. I feel like all the time I'm seeing clips from him where his language is violent. What was he saying the other day about Bill Maher, actually? Oh, yes, here it is. Abdul El Sayed says he would go on Bill Maher's show despite the, quote, terrible things Bill Maher has said about people like me. He continues. This is El Sayed. I want to give people the image of watching him get his rear end, but he used an expletive. I want to give people the image of watching him get his rear end whooped on his own show by a guy who prays like I do. Always with the violence, this guy. The left has become so violent. We heard all the words and postings from the American left after Charlie was assassinated. They cheered it on, and on the anniversary of it, they cheered it on again. You have candidates making violent statements about a guy. Bill Maher, he's a talk show host, a comedian. I want to whoop his you-know-what. We got spray painting nasty language on an office in Maine. Radicals, folks. Anti-American radicals. More news after this. Stay with us. 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
19: 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I'm Bob Agnew in Washington. Iran's latest horror moves offer just hit a wall. Willie Nelson has a report.
20: President Trump has rejected Iran's conditional plan to reopen the Strait of Hormuz. Foreign Minister Abbas Araghchi made the pitch at the UN, tying the waterway and new talks to an end to the naval blockade and U.S. pressure. President Trump told reporters their proposal came in and got turned down. The Wall Street Journal reports aides were told strikes could resume after the midterms. Willie Nelson, Washington.
19: Mike Waltz is defending the president's rejection of Iran's proposal to reopen the Strait of Hormuz under conditions. Appearing on CNN's State of the Union, the U.S. ambassador to the U.N. said Iran wanted too much in exchange.
21: They were asking for everything up front with a promise that they would then talk. And I'll remind everyone, once we got to the MOU from just a few months ago, the Iranians immediately violated it.
19: The U.S. ambassador to the United Nations said Iran wanted way too much, including relief from sanctions and access to billions of dollars worth of frozen assets. Eight countries, counties, I should say, in New Jersey remain under a state of emergency as crews there continue to restore power in some of the areas hard hit from the recent nor'easter, the one that struck over the weekend. We get more details in this report from Scott Pringle.
22: The storm caused street flooding in numerous communities along the Jersey Shore. There were voluntary evacuations in Manasquan, where this guy says it was a close call.
23: Oh, this is the worst. This one was the worst for us. Another foot or two higher, it would have been in the house.
22: First responders dealt with home and vehicle water rescues in Seabright, and significant beach erosion is being reported in the Brigantine area. Governor Mikey Sherrill says NJDEP crews will be inspecting the beaches.
24: We will start fixing what we can and submit an application for federal assistance, if appropriate.
22: There are school districts either closed or with delayed openings today. In New Jersey, I'm Scott Pringle.
19: And you'll find more of these stories at Town Hall.
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4: Hey, Seth Leibson here. I'm going to be straight with you. The 2026 midterms may be the most important elections of our lifetime, and not just for Arizona, for the entire country. The border, the economy, the America your kids are going to inherit. It all comes down to this November. And on October 22nd, 9:60 a.m., the Patriot is doing something about it. I'm going to be on stage right here in Phoenix with Mike Gallagher and Larry Elder. Two of the most fearless conservatives in America will be here for one live, unscripted, no-holds-barred evening, the Battleground Tour. 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
0: Here's Scott Jennings.
3: All right, quick check of the headlines here on Monday, September the 28th. Coming up this hour, a major announcement expected from President Trump. He is expected to unveil plans for a massive $15 billion steel plant in Iowa. White House says it'll be the largest steel plant in American history. Project expected to create over 1,700 permanent jobs, thousands of construction jobs as well. Again, the president is planning to make this announcement from the Oval Office. We've got our eye on it, and as soon as the president gets to that, we are going to bring that news to you. Also today, out of the administration, they've released new fuel economy standards that relax federal requirements for cars and light trucks. That's timely because the announcement comes, of course, amid the Iran conflict, which has put some pressure on oil and fuel prices. And Congress continues consideration of the Protect College Sports Act. This is an effort to create a national framework for the future of college athletics. One of the most prominent voices supporting that effort is with us today, longtime university leader Gordon Gee, who's spent decades at the highest levels of college education and athletics, and he is the current president emeritus of West Virginia University. Gordon, welcome into the Scott Jennings Show.
7: Oh, thank you, Scott, and I'm honored to be here with you, I can assure you.
3: Well, it's good to see you again. You know, you may not remember this, but we met years ago in Columbus, Ohio, like 2012, when I was working for Mitt Romney over there, and I followed your career for a long time, and you've got had one of the most respected careers in higher education, and now you are here with a voice about the need to save college athletics. If they don't do this, how close is college athletics to a breaking point if Congress does nothing here, sir?
7: Well, I think that this is an existential crisis we face. And the reason I got involved is, of course, I was very involved in the college football playoff, you know, and of course, I've been president of five different institutions, all of whom had had great athletic programs. But for me, it's kind of an organic issue. It's about the unique nature of the American academic environment. It's about the opportunity for students to perform very well, whether they be oboe players or whether they be football players. It is about creating that kind of an environment which is uniquely American and uniquely part of our higher education system.
3: So we're talking about the Protect College Sports Act in the Senate right now. It's supposed to bring order to this, you know, wild, wild west of NIL and transfers and recruiting. They have, I think, some different ideas about what the bill should look like over in the House. So I know you're heavily involved in this. First of all, talk to us about the Senate bill and then maybe give us a little perspective on the conversations that are going on between the two chambers, if you can.
7: Yes, first of all, Senator Cruz and Senator Cantwell have done a marvelous job. This is a very much a bipartisan effort. As you've seen, up to this point, including cloture, they're running at about 75 votes, which is quite remarkable given the divisions that we have in our nation. And the reason for it is that I believe that both senators and all of those engaged understand that we really do face a very serious issue. The NCAA and the Congress has lost court cases. We probably got way over our skis, but now we have to try to bring some structure back into college athletics. And so that's what we're doing. What it does is it still supports paying of players. It supports obviously protecting the players, which we think is very important. It establishes clear rules. Right now, we have no rules. And it's going to stop the tampering and chaos. And at the same time, for me, as a university president, it preserves the traditions that make college sports what we know and love. I was joking with someone the other day that, you know, I've never been able to get 110,000 people to show up to a chemistry lecture, but they do show up to a football game, and it's a way for us to tell our story. It's a unique part of the American higher education system. You know, Scott, I'm 5'5 and 140 pounds. I've never played football or anything else in my life, but I do know that as a university president for 45 years, that the athletic programs have allowed me to really make a difference in terms of the academic environment for our universities.
3: Talk to me about a school like West Virginia. What happens to a school like West Virginia if college sports is just allowed to continue to be an arms race among the wealthiest programs? I assume you think it, there'll be a few schools that can compete and everybody else will be pushed off to the side.
7: I'm not certain any schools can compete. I think that even the most wealthy schools will have problems. What is happening, of course, is the fact that every dollar that's going into NIL, every dollar that is going into increasing this commitment to college athletics, in many ways is coming out of the academic programs. There's only so many dollars available, and that is, of course, what is happening now with the PCSA. With antitrust protection, then we can negotiate as one rather than negotiating against each other, the SEC versus the Big Ten versus the Big 12, et cetera. And so we can increase our revenue. Scott, one of the interesting things is college athletics is the most watched programs on television. Yet we rank fifth in terms of revenue generation. The NBA, which has nowhere near the eyeballs on the television, they earn a lot more than college athletics. So this is where we have to close that gap. Not take it away from the academic programs. Have a balance in what we're doing. Still protect the players. Still allow them to earn a fair share of the revenue. But have rules that allow this to take place. For West Virginia, as for many institutions of our size, without this act, it will be very difficult for us to be able to be competitive.
3: Speaking to one of the most influential voices in higher education today, Gordon Gee. He is the president emeritus of West Virginia University. He's also been at the University of Colorado Boulder, the Ohio State University, Brown University, and Vanderbilt University. You've had a long and storied career, and Gordon, you've become one of the most respected voices in higher education. And your perspective on college athletics here, I think, is important. If Congress doesn't get this right, how quickly are we going to see all this unravel? To the average fan, it feels like we're on the brink of it right now. I mean, are we at the precipice here in terms of fixing this thing?
7: I don't think that without this act, and I'm not being an alarmist. I'm just being truthful the way that I look at it, because I've looked at it from so many different perspectives. Without this act, everything will come unraveled, and then we're really going to have a very serious problem. I'm not certain how we can put the genie back in the bottle in any way, shape, or form. This act, in many ways, represents the best last hope for getting some structure and function in place to preserve college athletics as we know it.
3: That's Gordon Gee talking to us today about the Protect College Sports Act. Now, according to the latest news I'm looking at here, there may be some votes on this around 5:30 this afternoon, President Gee. But as I said, I think what the Senate looks like it's ready to pass this thing. I think there may need to be some reconciliation with the House here based on my sources on this matter. But getting something out of the Senate would clearly be a step in the right direction. Gordon, thanks for coming on the show. We look forward to updates on this as the situation progresses.
7: And Scott, thanks for your great work. I appreciate your following this program. Thank you.
3: Yes, sir. Thank you. Gordon Gee really is one of the most respected guys in higher education. Storied career. And so when he's saying we got to do something to fix this, I tend to listen. All right. It's Scott Jennings here on Salem. We are headed towards a commercial break here, but we're also paying attention to what's going on in the Oval Office. We're expecting the president to make a major announcement regarding a steel mill, the country's largest, that he says is going to be built by 2030. We'll bring that to you after this on the Scott Jennings Show. Stay with us.
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0: The author of the best-selling book, A Revolution of Common Sense. 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
3: And welcome back to the Scott Jennings Show here on Monday, September the 28th. Glad to be broadcasting out of Louisville, Kentucky today. Was home this weekend. Beautiful weekend here in the Bluegrass. Beautiful day, actually, here in Kentucky. I hope it's beautiful wherever you are. By the way, we're keeping an eye on the Oval Office this afternoon. The president is supposed to be making an announcement, major economic development announcement for Iowa. I'll have the details of that in just a moment. First, I do want to give you a note from our friends at Americans for Prosperity. 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That spirit is alive and well in American small business today. That's why this month, Americans for Prosperity is celebrating the entrepreneurs who took a chance, overcame the odds, and created jobs. 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Again, this website and project is a service of our friends at Americans for Prosperity. Speaking of job creation, as I mentioned, we are keeping an eye on the White House this afternoon. President has been foreshadowing a 2 o'clock announcement or 2 o'clock hour announcement. And that's what we're looking at this afternoon. The headline here is that a company called Mesabi Metallics is going to invest $15 billion in a new steel plant in Iowa. The White House is billing this announcement as the largest steel plant in American history once it is fully built. The first phase of the project, according to news accounts, will make 7.5 million tons of steel annually. And eventually this thing will make 10 million tons of steel. They are targeting production to begin in 2030. So a couple of years away, but the announcement's coming today that the steel plant is going to be constructed. The company projects 5,000 to 6,000 construction jobs during the first phase and at least 1,750 permanent jobs in Iowa. Now, it's interesting. This steel plant will be connected to a mining operation in Minnesota that's also being run by this Mesabi company. Mesabi plans to feed the Iowa steel mill with iron ore from its new $2.5 billion mine in Minnesota. The White House is saying that the mining operation is creating another 350 jobs. The pitch here is that you have a fully American supply chain from soup to nuts, from beginning to end. You'll get the ore out of the ground in Minnesota, mined by American workers. It'll float on down the river, down to Iowa. They'll pick it up, and they will turn that into millions upon millions of tons of American steel. Now, the White House is emphasizing this part of the project, this national security implications of being able to make steel fully in the United States. When you have a fully American supply chain on steel, you're not dependent on other countries, say China or anybody else that is or could be adversarial. So that's a good thing for national security. White House is also emphasizing this project proves that the president's plan to bring heavy manufacturing back to the United States is working. Now, the steel industry has been central to the president's trade agenda. His administration has raised tariffs on many steel imports up to 50%. They did that last year. And so this announcement today gives the president a concrete proposed investment as he continues to make the argument about why his tariff agenda has been good, at least for the steel industry. Now, Mesabi has not yet announced the precise Iowa location, but the Commerce Secretary Howard Lutnick is involved in this. The Ex-Im Bank Chairman John Jovanovich is involved. We have a lot of Mesabi executives that are supposed to be in the White House today. So the headline here, major steel mill is going to be built probably in eastern Iowa. And we are waiting for details and an announcement from the White House. The president has promised that this afternoon, and we're going to bring that to you when we have it. Take a break and come right back. It's Scott Jennings on Salem. Stay with us.
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Major changes have happened at the IRS. 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
6: With SRN News, I'm Bob Agnew in Washington. President Trump is unveiling plans for a new $15 billion steel plant in eastern Iowa. The White House says that the Mesabi Metallics facility would be the largest in U.S. history, and it's expected to create more than 1,700 permanent jobs in Iowa. The president making the formal announcement this afternoon from the Oval Office. The president says he does expect additional talks with Iran after rejecting a ceasefire proposal over the weekend. In a phone interview with Axios, the president said Iran wants to make a deal, but it's not a deal that he wants to make right now. The president said Iran overplayed its hand, and he's considering whether to resume strikes on the Islamic Republic. That powerful nor'easter that slammed into the East Coast over the weekend is finally winding down. The worst is over with heavy rain and strong winds, leaving coastal flooding and power outages in their wake. This is SRN News.
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0: All right, it's a breaking news edition of the Scott Jennings Show here on Monday, September the 28th. I'm looking at a live feed of the Oval Office at the White House in Washington, D.C. I see the Secretaries of Energy and Commerce, Wright and Lutnick. I see the Attorney General of Iowa. I see Congresswoman Marionette Miller-Meeks. I see Congresswoman Ashley Henson. I see the Chairman of the XM Bank. And I see the President of the United States, Donald J. Trump, sitting behind the Resolute desk with all these people in the Oval Office. And the big news today is that the President is announcing the largest steel mill ever built in America is coming to Iowa. We take you live inside the Oval Office now for that announcement here on the Scott Jennings Show.
1: We've got some big things happening over the last couple of days, and we'll talk about it. But before I do that, I want to talk about something extremely, extremely important. I'm delighted to welcome to the White House the founder and chairman of the SR Group, Ravi Roya, as well as the chairman of Ray Roya and President and CEO Joe Brokin, to share some of the really exciting news. We have some unbelievable news. And there's a company known as Mesabi, which is one of the biggest in the world. It's a great company, and they're going to make a big investment in a place called Iowa. I love Iowa. I went Iowa every time. Today we're thrilled to announce that Mesabi Metallics will be building the largest steel plant in American history in the great state of Iowa. It's the largest plant, one of the largest plants in the world, but it's the largest plant in America by far. We're also pleased to be joined by Secretary of Commerce Howard Lutnick, Secretary of Energy Chris Wright, Senator Joni Ernst, who's done a wonderful job, and I'm going to miss you, Joni.
2: Thank you so much, Mr. President.
1: But you are right. Are you sure you're not changing your mind?
2: Thank you, Mr. President.
1: Governor Kim Reynolds, Representatives Marionette Miller-Meeks and Ashley Henson. And I saw some good polls just recently. You're doing well, Ashley.
2: Yes, sir. We're going to win.
1: Looks like you're doing well. You should do well. Iowa Attorney General Brennan Byrd, who's been with me right from the beginning, and Export-Import Bank Chairman John Jovanovic, who is a fantastic young man, actually. Once completed, Mesabi Metallics' new steel plant will produce 10 million tons of steel per year using iron ore from the company's Minnesota mine. And Minnesota has, I will tell you, they maybe have a lousy governor, but they have great iron ore. They have one of the worst governors in history, a real stupid guy. But they do have good iron ore, which is more important, I guess. But it's the first new iron ore mine in the United States in more than 50 years with the highest quality ore. In other words, this steel will be mined, melted, and made right here in the USA, which is something very unusual. The project is expected to create up to 6,000 new construction jobs, nearly 2,000 manufacturing and mining jobs, and add another $95 billion to the U.S. economy, which is the number one economy in the world by far. We have the best economy we've ever had. We're building $21 trillion worth of plants and others. Now I think we can add this to it. I'm not even including this. But this is a tremendous investment. And it's going to be over the next 10 years using advanced steelmaking technology. The plant will produce some of the highest quality, most affordable steel anywhere in the world. They're going to be making it here and using it here and also shipping it outside, and do very well. This announcement is only possible because of the pro-American policies of the Trump administration under Sleepy Joe Biden. Have you heard of him? Steel production declined significantly, and nearly 200,000 manufacturing jobs were lost in the year before I took office, and they were leaving. They were losing these jobs at record numbers. But soon after my inauguration, I imposed powerful 50% tariffs on all foreign steel, and now our steel industry is roaring back to life. Everyone's building their plant here because they don't want to pay tariffs. It's really not that complicated. A lot of people say they don't understand it, but they do. They just don't like to give us credit. Because of tariffs, we are taking in hundreds of billions of dollars of profits. It's one of the reasons I can offer, if Republicans win the House and the Senate, $5,000 to every adult And we can do it, and the Democrats can't, because the Democrats don't have any income, and they're going to drive us in a depression. They won't have any money. But we have the exact opposite. We've reduced imports of foreign steel by millions of tons, and for the first time in 26 years, the United States has surpassed Japan in steel production. Think of it. We have surpassed Japan. They're very good at what they do, too. We currently have $47 billion in projects announced or underway in the steel sector alone. More than 4 million tons of new crude steelmaking capacity is expected to become operational in less than 2 years, substantially. We've created nearly 60,000 new manufacturing jobs this year alone, many of them in the steel industry. And today we're adding even more, the largest American steel plant of all time. So 2 years ago, our country was dead, and now we have the hottest country anywhere in the world, and it's not even close. Robbie, Ray, and Joe, I want to thank you very much for this tremendous investment. I'd like to now invite the chairman, Govanovic, to say a few words, followed by Secretary Lutnick, Secretary Wright, the team from Mesabi. I want to really hear from them. Perhaps I want to hear from them first. That's all right. We'll let them go first. He's my friend. Governor Reynolds, Senator Ernst, and then Representatives Marionette, Miller Meeks, and Ashley Hinson. We'll go a little bit quickly, because that's a lot of people. So, Mr. Chairman, if you would.
3: Thanks. Yes, sir. Thank you, Mr. President. So what we're really talking about today is America's economic security. And it's, Mr. President, it's your plan in action. But it all starts mining more in America. The mine you mentioned is the first mine opened in America in 50-plus years focused on iron ore. Ex-Im financed it, and most importantly, it's found on the Iron Range in America, which for 145 years has been the most prolific iron ore deposit in the world. It helped build America. It helped win two world wars. You're helping resurrect it, Mr. President, with the first iron ore mine. That is why this plant is possible, because we are creating one American supply chain. And what you see again here today, Mr. President, is private capital flowing in to rebuild America and to build America's future. So we can assure that the warfighter of tomorrow in America is always well equipped, and that everyday Americans have what they need when they need it most. And this is what it's going to take to continue to deliver the American dream, Mr. President, for another 250 years.
1: And how is the governor treating you? Because I freed up the iron ore, and I said I absolutely won the election, but they wouldn't, they cheat like hell. But how is the governor treating you? Because I freed it up and then they closed it, and the people were devastated. Because it is the finest iron ore in the world, they say. So how is the governor and these other people that it's one of the worst run places I've ever seen. How are they doing?
3: Yeah, Mr. President, we were there only 10 days ago, actually, to initiate the mine. We set off 1.3 million pounds of explosives that put it into operation, and that will be the iron ore that feeds this plant and that makes steel in America.
1: And we can supersede the state, right?
3: Yes.
1: Supersede the state, it's good. Otherwise, the state will never be good. They're really troubled people. Thank you very much. Great job you're doing, too, by the way. Secretary Lutnick, please.
4: Okay, so these are your 232 tariffs, the steel tariffs at work. Without those tariffs, this mine doesn't get built and this steel plant does not get built. $2.5 billion iron ore mine that does iron ore pellets, right? Now, where do we get those pellets from now? We get them primarily from Brazil. So we are beholden to Brazil to build our steel in America, because the input is coming from outside of the country. So now we are unleashing the Iron Range in Minnesota, which is the greatest, as the chairman said, the greatest set of iron in the world is right here in America. We're going to these gentlemen to my right from SR. They're doing a fantastic job. $2.5 billion for the mine, and then you go right down the Mississippi to Iowa, right, where they're going to build a $15 billion integrated steel plant, which will create steel at the same price they make it and import it from China. This is competitive. If you do it all here and you don't ship it from around the world, you don't buy it from other people, this is exactly your plan This is exactly why you're doing it, because you're driving steel to America. The gentlemen to our right from SR are fantastic. This is great for Iowa. It's great for Minnesota. This is your plan, living it out in America, building $17.5 billion investment, bringing steel, which protects our national security, home to America. Well done.
1: Thank you very much. And we're also doing a tremendous aluminum plant in Oklahoma, one of my favorite places in the whole world. And that's going to be unbelievable. It'll be the biggest, I think the biggest in the world. And that's going to be very exciting. Secretary Wright, please.
5: So this is the Trump reindustrialization of America hitting the ground at serious scale. At the end of World War II, the United States produced 60% of global steel. We were the dominant economic power and military power in the world, and that means you're a massive steel producer. We've gone decades in the wrong direction. Short-sighted political leadership, overblown environmental concerns that just said make it somewhere else, don't make it in America. President Trump got elected to reindustrialize our country, bring that jobs, opportunity, and national security back to our country. You've heard about the mine in Minnesota. That's fantastic. Even bigger is, where is that iron ore going to be turned into American steel? In Iowa, in southeastern Iowa. Why? Because Iowa has tremendous, hardworking people, great leaders that believe in their state and believe in high-paying jobs for everyone in the state of Iowa.
0: Yeah,
5: and
0: I'm
5: then they meet up together with some of the best entrepreneurs in the world on planet Earth, just to my right here from SR, who are many businesses around the world, and that leads to a giant investment to reindustrialize America, a win for American national security, and a massive economic win and vote of confidence in the fabulous state of Iowa.
1: All right. You are doing great.
0: Okay, that was live coverage of an announcement taking place in Washington, D.C. right now. That was inside the Oval Office. You heard the voice there of President Trump and Cabinet Secretaries Lutnick and Wright, along with the chairman of the Ex-Im Bank. And they have executives from the Mesabi Steel Company. The announcement is plans for a $15 billion steel plant in Iowa. I believe it's going to be in Lee County. Mesabi Metallic says the project would create 1,750 permanent jobs, plus thousands more during construction. They're going to use iron ore from the company's new mine in Minnesota, and it will become the largest steel plant in American history, eventually producing 10 million tons a year. First production targeted for 2030. Major announcement from the Oval Office today. All right, let's talk about gold for a second. 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
10: Foundations of Freedom, a look at America's founding principles and the leaders who shaped our nation.
11: Ronald Reagan understood that freedom sometimes requires more than quiet diplomacy. It requires moral clarity. On June 12, 1987, standing before the Brandenburg Gate in a divided Berlin, Reagan issued a direct challenge to Soviet leader Mikhail Gorbachev. "Mr. Gorbachev, tear down this wall." The Berlin Wall was more than concrete and barbed wire. It represented a system that restricted movement, divided families, and denied millions the freedoms Americans often take for granted. Reagan refused to treat that division as permanent. He understood that free nations must be willing to identify the difference between liberty and oppression, and have the courage to say so. 2 years later, the Berlin Wall fell. Freedom survives when people refuse to accept tyranny as inevitable. So when freedom is challenged today, will we have the courage to defend it with the same clarity?
0: Don't miss one of the most powerful documentaries of the year. Can You Hear Me Now? Featuring Charlie Kirk. Stream it now exclusively on SalemNow.com. Okay, Monday, September the 28th, a bit of a breaking news edition of the Scott Jennings Show here on the Salem Network. Last segment, we carried live President Trump's remarks in the Oval Office, where a major announcement has taken place. It's major economic implications, national security implications, and political implications. The headline is that Mesabi Metallics, it's the name of the company, is investing $15 billion in a new steel plant in eastern Iowa. I believe it's going to go in Lee County on the Mississippi River. White House says it'll be the largest steel plant in American history. The phase one of the project will get them up to 7.5 million tons of steel produced annually. Eventually, they want to be making 10 million tons of steel per year. And what's interesting about it is that the iron ore that they'll need in the steel plant comes from Minnesota, where this Mesabi has just opened an iron ore mine. So it's a fully closed loop American supply chain. Iron ore coming out of Minnesota, down the river, into this steel plant in Iowa, where they're going to make 7.5 to 10 million pounds, tons of steel every single year. At the completion, it'll be about 1,750 permanent jobs in Iowa, 5,000 to 6,000 construction jobs while they build this thing. The national security implications are obvious. You don't want to be dependent upon China or any other foreign country or foreign adversary or anybody else out there when you need to make American steel. You need steel to make planes and ships, missiles, and other components of our national security. So there's obvious national security implications. On top of that, this is going into Iowa. And I don't know if you've heard, but Iowa's a major state this year. There's a governor's race going on. There is a Senate race going on. I believe this is going into the congressional district of Marionette Miller Meeks, who's in a very, very tough reelection campaign. She's a Republican. But the argument from Trump and his team has been, let my plan work. Let the 232 tariffs work. Eventually, we'll get there. Might be a little pain in the short term, but eventually we'll get there. We are now getting there with this massive steel plant announcement. That's the White House argument, and that's the argument that the Republicans in Iowa are going to be able to use now here in the fall election. Trust the plan. President set us on this course last spring. You know, it's interesting. A lot of people I know on TV predicted recession when the president announced his tariff regime. We don't have a recession. We have economic growth. We have manufacturing growing. We have a $15 billion steel plant coming to Iowa. It's the opposite of what they predicted was going to happen. But this is a pretty dramatic election year announcement. Just looking through what was said here, Howard Lutnick, the Commerce Secretary, these are your 232 tariffs, the steel tariffs at work. Without those tariffs, the mine doesn't get built, and the steel plant does not get built. Ex-Im Bank Chair, what we're really talking about today is America's economic security. Mr. President, it's your plan in action. President says this announcement is only possible because of the pro-American policies of the Trump administration. Soon after my inauguration, I imposed 50% tariffs on all foreign steel, and now our steel industry is roaring back to life. So major congratulations in store for the people of Iowa. They'll benefit from this enormous project, as will all Americans. I want to close the show today by telling you what happened to me on Sunday afternoon. I was in my backyard here in Kentucky, and all of a sudden, I hear this. Play the bagpipes, Hollywood Sean.
12: Ready? Quick. One,

0: You might recognize that. That song is called Scotland the Brave. But it sounds amazing. And I'm in my backyard with my family, and we hear this. And I look over, and all my chickens are lined up on the fence, and they're like staring, beaks agape, at this incredible concert. I posted it on my X feed. The internet loved it. Turns out I've got a neighbor who I guess is involved in this thing called the Louisville Pipe Band, which is a competitive and performing grade 4 and grade 5 bagpipe band. And it's amazing. You can see the whole thing on my X feed. But this was an incredible way to spend a Sunday afternoon with a Louisville Pipe Band in my own backyard. See you tomorrow. Common sense for the American people.
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10: Breaking news this hour at Town Hall. I'm Bob Agnew in Washington. President Trump is unveiling plans for a new $15 billion steel plant in eastern Iowa. The White House says the Mesabi Metallics facility would be the largest in U.S. history. It's expected to create more than 1,700 permanent jobs in Iowa. 8 counties in New Jersey remain under a state of emergency as crews continue to restore power and clean up in areas hard hit from the nor'easter that struck over the weekend. These homeowners survived.
11: Oh, this is the worst. This one was the worst for us. Another foot or two higher, it would have been in the house.
12: This one, it got up to the stoop. Just the carpet on the porch got a little wet.
10: There were some vehicle and home rescues in Seabright, and the storm left numerous trees and limbs down. Senate Minority Leader Chuck Schumer is urging the FDA to crack down on illegal vapes coming in from China.
2: Schumer says he suspects Chinese manufacturers of creating a knockoff nicotine chemical product to put in their vapes to evade FDA detection. He wants the agency to analyze and identify exactly what's in those vapes. Schumer says New York City is an obvious destination and market, and that China can't be allowed to use the city as a dumping ground for illicit vapes that are often flavored, packaged, and marketed to attract youth. I'm Sarah Lee Kessler.
10: The MLB and the Trump administration are having discussions on potentially hosting a baseball game in a national park. According to a statement the Washington Post received from the White House, the league questioned whether it was possible to host a game in a national park similar to a scene in Field of Dreams, referring to a game the MLB hosts in Iowa honoring the 1989 film of the same name. On Wall Street, the Dow Jones Industrial Average is struggling. It's down by about 291 points. More on these stories can be found at townhall.com.
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12: They say what goes up must come down. But that's not been the case when you're talking about the price of gold. This is Nick Grovich, president of AmFed Coin and Bullion. 25 years ago, 35 ounces of gold cost about $10,000. Today, you can't even buy 2.5 ounces of gold for that same $10,000. Yet, despite the rising price of gold, it continues to deliver solid returns on investment. 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For example, in 2022, a client of mine bought some metals from me and also from one of the other big dealers during the same time frame. 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
19: Morning, glory, and evening, grace, America. I'm Hugh Hewitt. Thank you for watching today. Great Monday for me. I'm here with a great weekend. The Guardians won the Central Division. The Browns won. They beat the Panthers yesterday. My high school won, Warren John F. Kennedy High School, and Ohio State, of course, they always win, they won. So I'm just feeling great. And I want my first guest to win in November. Ryan Fazio is the Republican nominee for governor in Connecticut, and he joins me now from Connecticut, where a lot of my listeners are located. I got a great audience down there. Ryan, welcome. Thanks to my friends Bob Hamm and Carol Platt-Lebow. They've been telling me about you for a long time. I'm glad you're finally joining me. How goes the campaign to take over the Nutmeg State?
20: Well, first of all, thanks for having me. I'm a longtime fan, first-time caller, as they say on the Sports Talk Radio, so I'm really excited to be with you. Congrats to your Guardians and Browns. That's always a confusing thing to say. listen, we're underdogs like many of those teams, but we can win this race because in states like Connecticut, regular residents see the consequence of one-party rule and putting ideology above common sense in their daily lives. They're paying the third highest taxes in the country. They've seen almost no job growth, no income growth, and they live in one of the most expensive places in the entire country. And they intuitively understand that they're being failed uniquely by their state leadership. And so whatever happens on the national level, whatever happens in other places, people in Connecticut in their daily lives see the consequence of failed leadership. And I think they're increasingly ready for change.
19: So, Ryan Fazio, we are heard from coast to coast, north to south, east to west. And I want every person in every state to understand what Connecticut shares in common with Illinois and California. It's like gangrene in the body politic, unfunded pension liabilities. Before the show, I went and looked it up. Your little state owes $33 billion it hasn't got to retirees. Why isn't everyone pulling their hair out and impeaching Ned Lamont, the incumbent?
20: Well, listen, that's what the opportunity we have in November is. I mean, listen, I think you have to understand and build in your expectations that Connecticut's a state that leans blue and other states are states that lean red. But on the state and local level, voters are going to be more open to voting for candidates of different parties when they're examining the issues and specifically how this leadership from Ned Lamont and one party rule over many years has affected their daily lives. Listen, there isn't a Democrat or a Republican around who is happy in Connecticut that they pay the third highest taxes in the country or among the highest electric rates in the country and all the hidden fees and taxes and essentially the Green New Deal that's embedded in their electric bills currently. They, in their daily lives, are seeing the failure, and I think that is increasingly opening them to change. And even in, again, a difficult environment, a difficult year, we are seeing the polls closing, gaining ground, a single-digit race with Lamont under 50%. And for a guy who's inherited all the money in the world, who can spend endlessly on his own campaign, for him to still be under 50% approval rating shows that we have an opening here.
19: Do people recognize, it happens every few years in Massachusetts, they'll throw up a Charlie Baker or Mitt Romney, all the way back to Frank Sargent. A very liberal state will say, we need our economic house put in order, and they'll put a moderate Republican in just to balance the books and make some. Has that ever happened in Connecticut?
20: It's happened in Connecticut, but it's also been close to happening in Connecticut. Up until this last gubernatorial election in 2022, Republicans have always gotten in within 10% of winning or won themselves in my lifetime. There's only been one gubernatorial election in Connecticut in my lifetime where the Democrat has won by double digits. And that was the last one given. But it just shows that in the Northeast, in New England in particular, there's something in the water where voters are willing to vote for a Republican governor, especially when confronted with the failures of one-party rule and ideological radical government where all the decisions are concentrated in the hands of the state capital, the bureaucrats, the politicians. They borrow and promise, especially in defense of their special interest supporters. And because of that, people cannot afford to pay the taxes or the electric bills. And listen, those costs are most painful to the middle class in our state. The people who do not, you know, benefit from the government budget, the government expenditure in our state capital, they're the ones hurting, but they're also the people who decide elections. And I think it's only a matter of when, not if, we win and change the tides in Connecticut.
19: Ryan Fazio, before I go forward, a couple more questions here. Where do people find out about the campaign? Where do they help you if they want to?
20: Well, they can follow along on all of our social media. We're on X, we're on Facebook, we're on Instagram. And also, please check out our website. Our email address for our campaign is info@ryanfazio.com. If you're interested in connecting with us and volunteering for us and supporting us, we're making great progress. We feel the energy on the ground for change. And our ambition is to be the most substantive gubernatorial campaign in the whole country, which is why we have our extensive plans for affordability and opportunity and freedom laid out on our website for anyone to read and follow.
19: And I assume that's ryanfazio.com. All right, Ryan, you're a child of Greenwich. I believe the public schools. I believe your dad is middle class. Your parents, just a normal working family in Greenwich. And you went to Northwestern. You're a Wildcat, I think class of 2012. Whatever decided, I mean, why did you go back? I would not go back to Connecticut. I just wouldn't, because it's such a high tax, low services state, and it doesn't have the climate like California. Well, you play the climate tax out there. Connecticut's not exactly the most wonderful climate in the world.
20: It's got the best people. I think it's got great communities. It's a special place. And guess what? There's only one place that can truly be home for you. And for me, that's Connecticut. And I believe that staying and fighting for your home is a virtue. And I believe that maybe the most meaningful things in life are the ones that are the most difficult. And fighting for this state, winning back this state, bringing opportunity and hope back to a state that once was a beacon for, you know, economic boom for the middle class in this country, I think that is a fight worth undertaking, even if it's tough, maybe especially if it's tough. I just love the state. This is my home. It's the only place I've ever called home and could ever call home. And so for me, that was worth fighting for.
19: So if you pull off the upset and you're down to single digits and you're closing, if you pull off this upset, what do you do first? Is it income tax reduction, property tax reduction, doing something about the unfunded pension liabilities, which is the Jaws great white shark that's out there that's going to swallow Connecticut and Illinois and California eventually? What do you do?
20: There's a lot you can do in Connecticut as the governor without the assent of the state legislature. It's one of the more powerful governorships constitutionally in the country. That means you can take out a lot of the waste, a lot of the ideological spending from the state budget through a line item veto. That means ending the hundreds of millions of dollars of taxpayer benefits for people in the country illegally. That means ending the over-budgeting of our agencies and departments and bureaucracies. That will enable you by itself to start cutting taxes on the middle class. I have proposed the largest middle class tax cut in state history that would reduce income taxes by $2,500 per family per year in my first term. And then there's also so many hidden taxes and fees and kind of government Green New Deal type programs in our public, in our electric bills that could begin to be eliminated through executive order as well. Again, that is why in the Northeast or on the West Coast, our electric bills are more than twice what many states have. Maybe we won't have the cheapest electric bills in the country, but we need affordability. We need to be able to create a manufacturing and industrial sector that succeeds. But the Connecticuts of the world, the Californias of the world, the blue states of the world, for their residents to see manufacturing growth, to see job growth. It's never going to happen with the highest utilities in the country. And those utilities are only so high because of all the hidden government embedded in their electric bills and policies. Well, I'll start eliminating those fees and taxes on day one.
19: Last quick question. The other big blue states all have fraud problems. Does Connecticut?
20: Yes, it does. It does in Bridgeport, Connecticut, particularly. There have been, I think, five federal indictments in the last couple of years. There was a judge who, throughout the last Bridgeport Democratic primary for mayor in the city, it's so bad that it's Democrat on Democrat accusations. The good news is that we are now seeing a crackdown of some sorts through the federal government that even started in the Biden years under the Justice Department, where arrests have been made. Our campaign will be watching this closely, and hopefully the disincentive of actual arrests and a crackdown also disincentivizes the cheating from happening.
19: Ryan Fazio, great to make your acquaintance. As Carol and Bob Hamm told me, you've got a real shot, and I hope people in Connecticut are listening and make up their mind. They don't have to live that way with those taxes, no electric bill, that lack of economic growth. They can go vote for Ryan Fazio. Thank you, Ryan. I'll be right back, America. Stay tuned.
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0: Welcome back, America. I'm Hugh Hewitt. I don't know if you're a golf fan or not. I already mentioned, before I talked to Ryan Fazio, that was a great sports weekend. The Guardians won, and the White Sox lost on Saturday. White Sox losing to the Colorado Rockies, the worst team in baseball, and the Guardians winning with some improbable play, and that means the Guardians get a bye to the American League division playoff. And that starts, I think, on Friday. Meanwhile, the White Sox has to play the Astros, and I apologize to my Houston audience, but I'm going to say it anyway. I'd rather play the White Sox because the Astros are cheaters. And so I am looking forward to that. Then Ohio State just dominated Illinois. I thought the Fighting Illini were better than they were, but Smith is just so remarkably good. And Julian Sain just puts the ball in his hand. So they're very good. Warren John F. Kennedy won. And then the Browns won. I don't even know what to do with two wins in a row at the beginning of the season. That hasn't happened since 23. And I think it's happened four times since 1999 when the franchise came back. So I'm really enjoying a good thing. So I wasn't paying attention to the President's Cup. We were way down. We being the United States against the international team. And we won 9 of 11 matches to win the President's Cup. And Brent Snedeker, who's the coach, goes on NBC immediately after its conclusion and says, cut number two.
1: All these guys, man, they fought for each other. They fought for this country. They fought for this team. And one last shout out, Donald Trump, President Trump. He told me I was going to bring some energy today for you guys. You guys need it. And I told him if we did this, he gets all the credit. So thank you, President Trump.
0: Snedeker is going to catch such great. That all the TDS afflicted threw their clickers at the TV, but when the president calls you and gives you a pep talk, and he actually knows golf better than I think any president has known golf, he plays with a lot of these guys. He's a good player, and they're great players. So good for him. President held a press conference in the Oval that just wrapped up. Let's go to the big announcement, cut number 13.
2: Once completed, Mesabi Metallics' new steel plant will produce 10 million tons of steel per year using iron ore from the company's Minnesota mine. And Minnesota has, I will tell you, they maybe have a lousy governor, but they have great iron ore. They have one of the worst governors in history, a real stupid guy. But they do have good iron ore, which is more important, I guess. But it's the first new iron ore mine in the United States in more than 50 years with the highest quality ore. In other words, this steel will be mined, melted, and made right here in the USA, which is something very unusual. The project is expected to create up to 6,000 new construction jobs, nearly 2,000 manufacturing and mining jobs, and add another $95 billion to the U.S. economy, which is the number one economy in the world by far.
0: He expanded on that. Cut number 14.
2: We have the best economy we've ever had. We're building $21 trillion worth of plants and others. Now I think we can add this to it. I'm not even including this. But this is a tremendous investment. And it's going to be over the next 10 years using advanced steelmaking technology. The plant will produce some of the highest quality, most affordable steel anywhere in the world. They're going to be making it here and using it here and also shipping it outside. And do very well. This announcement is only possible because of the pro-American policies of the Trump administration under Sleepy Joe Biden. Have you heard of him? Steel production declined significantly and nearly 200,000 manufacturing jobs were lost in the year before I took office. And they were losing these jobs at record numbers. But soon after my inauguration, I imposed powerful 50% tariffs on all foreign steel, and now our steel industry is roaring back to life. Everyone's building their plant here because they don't want to pay tariffs. It's really not that complicated. A lot of people say they don't understand it, but they do. They just don't like to give us credit. Because of tariffs, we are taking in hundreds of billions of dollars of profits.
0: Now, the president made the announcement about the big steel plant in Iowa. That's good news. It's also more demand for Minnesota iron ore. That's good news. Then he took questions. Cut number 16 on the crime numbers.
2: So we have the best crime numbers. We have the best economic numbers. We have Iran. We'll never have a nuclear weapon. We're going to win that war very soon. That'll be over. And the gas prices will come tumbling down. So nobody else could have done that. Nobody else.
0: And then he went on to talk about the American supply chain under the Trump administration, cut number 17.
3: Why was it so important for you to establish a fully integrated American supply chain for raw materials, like steel and iron, specifically from a national security perspective? Why was it so important for you to do that?
2: Well, because we have a military that's very powerful, and there are certain products you have to make. Steel is one of them. You need it for your planes, your army tanks. You need it. You know, we have a lot of problems. We have a lot of things we don't have to make ourselves. But when it comes to national security, I would say steel is number one on your list. Steel, aluminum, big aluminum plant coming, I told you. Big one, beautiful. Great people also. But if we don't make it ourselves, we don't really, we can't defend ourselves. We can't call up another nation and say, we want to build 2,000 army tanks, and we have no, can we get some? We'll call China. Do you mind giving us some steel to build army tanks? I don't think it doesn't work out. By the way, we had a great meeting with President Xi. I would say
0: the point is, you can't have China sourcing any of your critical needs. They can make cheap toys. That's all. Also, a cut on the arrest in the United Kingdom of the terrorist, cut number 18.
4: Really quickly, sir, on the arrest in the UK, there's five suspects that were arrested and just released on bail. What's your reaction to that, and is this connected to Iran?
2: Might be, but I will tell you, I would have said, don't let them have bail, cashless bail. I wonder, is it cashless bail, I guess? That was one of the problems that we had, which started the whole mess of crime, and we're ending cashless bail. But over there, I'm surprised that they released them. I wouldn't have done that.
0: I have no idea. Why would you release five guys who were apparently assaulting an RAF base with our B-1s? I don't know. It's the United Kingdom. 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

0: 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What happens when...
1: With SRN News, I'm Bob Agnew in Washington. Mike Waltz is defending President Trump's rejection of Iran's latest proposal to reopen the Strait of Hormuz. Appearing on CNN's State of the Union, the U.S. ambassador to the United Nations said that Iran wanted too much in exchange, including relief from sanctions and access to billions of dollars in frozen assets, something that they say just should not have to happen under the current arrangement. They say that Iran waited too long, and they should have made this very deal about a year ago, and maybe it would have been accepted at that time. Some big news for President Trump today at the White House, unveiling plans for a new $15 billion steel plant in eastern Iowa. The White House has a Mesabi Metallics facility. Would be the largest in U.S. history. It would create about 1,700 permanent jobs in the state of Iowa. More on these stories at srnnews.com.
2: This is a Bloomberg Money Minute. Boeing shares are down more than 6% after the company admitted that it has a software error in its new 737 MAX jets, which can cause the automated navigation system to fail during certain landing situations. And the Wall Street Journal reports that United and Southwest Airlines both told Boeing they don't want the new jets they ordered if they have those flaws. Meanwhile, German air officials are investigating a Boeing 787 aircraft operated by Vietnam Airlines that activated its brakes twice while taking off in Munich to see if that was a technical issue or a pilot error. SpaceX's Starship rocket reached orbit for the first time this morning, achieving a milestone for the program. The rocket was carrying 26 of the company's upgraded Starlink satellites, which the vehicle successfully placed in orbit to join the existing Internet from Space network. On Wall Street, stocks are lower. The Dow down a third of a percent. The Nasdaq down 0.75%. The S&P down a third of a percent.
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0: time, wherever you go for your Pluto TV, Samsung, you'll see the Salem News Channel. Just look it up. And, of course, our wonderful radio affiliates across the United States, including 106.7, the Right Talk of Las Vegas. I love that. We're on this trip. President Trump just finished up a press conference in the Oval. Let's play that. Cut number 19.
1: Elections less than 4 weeks away.
2: Yeah.
1: Should motorists, should truckers expect elevated gas and diesel prices between now and then?
2: When the war ends, two things are going to happen. Number, the one thing already is, has happened, it's Iran will never have a nuclear weapon. That's a very big thing. Because if you want to see turmoil and a travesty, let them take out a city with a nuclear weapon. I'm not only talking about Israel and big parts of the Middle East, but let them hit us with a nuclear weapon. For all those stupid people that think it's okay, I deal with them. And they are crazy. There's no question about it. They are very crazy people. I tell them that all the time. I said, you're crazy, man. But they cannot have a nuclear weapon. And they don't. So that's very, very important that we have a situation that this is something that should have been done for many years by many presidents or other countries. It doesn't have to be us, but we're the most powerful country in the world by far. We have the best military equipment in the world. And by the way, we're building more equipment now than at any time in the history of our country. We have no choice but to do that. The great defense companies are opening up. I mean, Lockheed's building five. Raytheon's building many. They're all building a lot. We have more equipment coming now than at any time in the history of our country. And it'll soon really start to come because these plants are going to start to open. But we're doing well. Look, as a country, we're doing really well. The press is not... Nobody hears that we have more people working today than at any time in our country's history. Nobody hears we have the best poverty numbers in history. We have the best poverty, meaning the lowest. We have the best poverty numbers. Nobody hears that individuals are making more money per capita, per individual, than at any time. Nobody hears about your 401k. So we've had 82 record stock days on all the exchanges, 82 in a little more than a year and a half, right? And people don't hear that. Nobody hears that your 401ks, you mostly have 401ks, right? Check your 401ks. You're up double in 1 year. And nobody talks about that. Nobody talks about the border. I can't even talk about it. My people are sure nobody cares about the border. I got elected because of the border. And now, because it's so good, one of my people who's fantastic said, sir, the people don't care about the border anymore. When I got elected very much on the border. And a lot of other reasons, too. Inflation. They had the worst inflation in history. The inflation's coming way down. And when you see what happens, as soon as that war ends, inflation's going to be eradicated totally. But nobody talks about that. Gas is going to go way down. And it's already, you know, if you look, I think, Peter, this is 100%. So we wiped out Iran's military. We wiped out just about everything they have. And nobody talks about the fact that Iran will never have a nuclear weapon. Nobody talks about the fact that we had the worst inflation in history. Nobody talks about the fact that Biden paid, you were paying much more for gasoline. Let's talk about all these, you know, everything. Under Biden, you paid much more for gasoline than they're paying now. And what I did is I went to war to stop the, it could be one of the worst things that could ever happen to the world, to us, but to the world. Israel would be wiped out right now. There would be no Israel. There'd be no Middle East. And then the rockets and the bombs would start coming our way and Europe's way. And I stopped it. And this gentleman is spending $18 billion in Iowa. He would say, I'm going to take a pass on the United States. I'm not going to spend 18 because we would have had a lunatic and a lunatic country running around with nuclear weapons because the power is so great. But nobody talks about it. Nobody talks about all of the incredible things. Again, you have, many of you have, I don't want to ask because you'll say, oh, we're not supposed to report that. We're the fake news media. We're not allowed to report it. You all have 401ks. I don't have to know anything about you. Your 401k is doubled in a short period of time. It's doubled. You're twice as wealthy as you were a short time ago, every one of you. and that's because of me. Have a good time, everybody.
0: That's a wrap-up of his press conference earlier today after he announced the massive steel mill that is breaking ground in Iowa to use the iron ore from Minnesota. Great news for Iowa. Great news for Minnesota. We'll see if it impacts the election. Don't go anywhere, America. There's another election. It's in Israel. Time to start talking about it with Michael Oren right after this.
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0: Welcome back, America. Foreign Secretary Ed Miliband had this to say earlier today in England.
1: Think about our role in the world. We will never be silent about injustice and suffering. Let us state the reality about the Middle East. The only route to peace is two states.
0: All right, America, that's not reality, and I'm here with Ambassador Michael Oren, Israel's former ambassador to the United States, to talk about that. That's not reality, Dr. Oren. That's not reality. What did you make of the Miliband speech? Because it went on.
2: Muslims in concentration camps, doesn't care whether Turkey illegally occupies half of Cyprus. It's only the Jewish state he's going to beat up on. And that, wow, the big British, big brave British, are going to beat up on the Jewish state because they care about injustice in the world. And they don't even care what's happening in their own country. And I'm going to make an association which may sound rather incendiary, Hugh, but, you know, there's a memory from World War II of Europeans killing Jews even when they were losing a war. All right. And it seems to me that there are Europeans who, you know, are losing the battle against Islamic extremism, perhaps an attempted terrorist attack against an RAF base in Britain earlier yesterday. And they're taking time out to attack Israel. It's amazing and appalling at the same time. Did you hear this thing, what happened with the Dutch customs officials?
0: No, I've got the Irish football team, but you go first.
2: No, this is much, much worse than the Irish football team. That was symbolic. The Dutch customs officials took passengers off an El Al jet and ran them through customs to see whether they were importing any items that were produced in Judea and Samaria, the West Bank, or in Jerusalem over the 1967 lines, where more than half of the Jewish population of Jerusalem lives. Now, so basically the Dutch, who were the most collaborationist people in occupied Western Europe during World War II, are doing a selection of Jews going off a plane. So listen, I'm going to sound very radical here, and I don't often, but I think that Israel should suspend relations with all these countries. These are actions bordering on acts of war. They're acts of war. Boycotts, and they could take us down. They're not just a boycott of what they call settlers. They are creating a situation where nobody can be able to do business with the Israeli banking system. How can a banker in Israel give a mortgage to somebody who's living in one of those Jerusalem neighborhoods where majority of Jerusalem Jews live? And they can be subject to sanctions. So they're basically threatening our entire economic system, and this could spread. It spread very fast beyond France, Canada, now the Netherlands. It is a strategic threat to our country, and we have to treat it as such.
0: It is Dan Senor's new Call Me Back podcast host, Mark Dubowitz, and they go through how the BDS system is setting up a sanctions system modeled on the one used to cripple Iran over 30 years. And they're not worried so much about today, although the Dutch passenger, the passenger to Netherlands worries me. But I will say that it is a plan, and the United States ought to intervene to counter-sanction the sanctioners. That's what I think. What do you think?
2: Absolutely, absolutely. And there was a plan purportedly devised by Ambassador Huckabee and his staff in Jerusalem to have America take punitive measures against any country that is boycotting the state of Israel. And apparently the Trump administration has not responded to this report yet. I ardently, ardently hope that they do. This is, again, I don't want to belabor the term, but it is a strategic threat to a crucial American ally in the Middle East.
0: Now, I do want to talk about Ireland a little bit because it got a lot of play. The Irish national soccer team did everything they could to make it an unpleasant game with Israel. They debated whether or not they were going to play against genocidal Israel. They bowed their heads during the Israeli national anthem. The Israeli players were very, very dignified about it and wouldn't give them the time of day. But the irony is not lost on me. The Irish are allegedly pro-Palestinian because they were subject to the English occupation of their country for hundreds of years, and therefore they're anti-colonial. They don't realize, apparently, that the British mandate was oppressing them more recently than the British were oppressing the Irish. They don't seem to know anything about history.
2: Or that the state of Israel came into being as a result of a successful war against British imperialism. And that the British Empire closed the gates to the land of Israel, then known as Palestine, in 1939 to Jews trying to flee Nazi Germany, and that the British government of Ed Miliband, has the blood of millions of Jews on its hands. The blood. All right? And it has to be, Britain has to be reminded of that all the time. And the Irish can be reminded of that too. One of the reasons the Irish are so close to the Palestinian issue is because the PLO and the IRA collaborated over many decades. And that has, you know, resulted in a profoundly, appallingly anti-Israel position by the Irish government.
0: All right, now let me switch over to the elections, Michael, because there's a story at the Times of Israel today that the Prime Minister Netanyahu flew to the UAE to get MBS to say there wasn't a warning. How important is that issue to the elections, which ought to be about the Strait, Iran, and Israel's security?
2: Well, apparently it's more important than I might have thought a few days ago. I wouldn't have thought that many people would wake up in the morning and read these reports that Netanyahu had been warned by the Emiratis and by the Egyptians several times before October 7th that Hamas was going to attack. Whether that Israeli would get up in the morning and said, well, because of Netanyahu didn't listen to these warnings, I'm going to change my vote to somebody like Naftali Bennett or Victor Lieberman or, of course, Gadi Eisenkot. But apparently Netanyahu thinks so. And if it's true that he flew to the UAE to convince the Emiratis to come out and say that didn't happen, that conversation never happened, that would tend to reinforce the fact that this was important for Netanyahu. But it's interesting, that according to all the surveys now, at best, the opposing camp to Netanyahu, what they call the change camp, is neck and neck with the pro-Netanyahu bloc. And some polls put Netanyahu ahead. So I wonder if it's true that Netanyahu has flown to the UAE in order to get them to deny that these conversations took place, whether Netanyahu was overreacting.
0: So, last question. Does the NASA, quote, documentary, close quote, still an issue in Israel? We got a minute.
2: It is. It is, and it is a multi-pronged issue. First of all, it's a strategic issue because it's going to give a tremendous tailwind to the BDS movement, the boycotts and sanctions movement against Israel. But it's also caused rifts within the society. Who were these 24 officers from the intelligence corps who cooperated with a film that is simply a blood libel against the state of Israel? And I've talked about it in the past. How, you know, I've done the research on this. I know exactly how bombings were approved in Gaza. This is all one huge big lie. And so we're asking ourselves, okay, who are these officers, and how can they be ferreted out?
0: Interesting question on election eve. Dr. Michael Oren, follow him on X at Dr. Michael Oren, founder of the Israel Advocacy Project. We'll see you next week for an election update. Dr. Oren, don't go anywhere, America. I'll be right back.
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0: Welcome back, America. A little Abdul El-Sayed appetizer, cut number 10.
8: I wanted to think a bit more about why in 2023 we continue to watch football. What is it about this brutal sport that keeps us coming back? Is there a version of football that's actually ethical, safe? What would need to change?
0: Okay, you did not hear that incorrectly. Let's play it again, cut number 10.
8: I wanted to think a bit more about why in 2023 we continue to watch football. What is it about this brutal sport that keeps us coming back? Is there a version of football that's actually ethical, safe? What would need to change?
0: Well, boy, I do not want this guy in charge of anything having to do with anything. I watched Ohio State on Saturday. I watched the Browns yesterday. I watched the highlights. Baker Mayfield dislocated his thumb. That's too bad. One of the Carolina Panthers has got IR, hamstring tear, out for the season. That's too bad. Believe it or not, the Giants traded for J.J. McCarthy, telling me they don't have much hope in Jameis Winston. That's too bad. I like Jameis Winston a lot, and maybe he just doesn't have it anymore. But J.J. McCarthy? Oh, my gosh. Would have thought that they had to give up a fifth rounder for J.J. I'm thinking that Andrew Berry, the GM of the Browns, is hanging on to, we got a bunch of quarterbacks, Shador Sanders and Dylan, whatever his last name is, from Oregon. I think he's just going to keep them stashed away until someone comes up to a third round to offer him for that. And Deshaun Watson's playing his final season in Cleveland really well, so that's good. Relief Factor. I'm in the studio for Relief Factor. I did get a 10K in before the Nor'easter hit, and so all day yesterday and most of today, just rain. Nothing like Rhode Island, thank goodness. But from Virginia to Canada, it's just been rain. And winds of 60 miles per hour in Rhode Island. But I got my 10K in on Saturday morning. I feel great. Even though I hadn't done anything for the 2 days before that, I carry in curcumin and resveratrol omega, and I take it. 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Tape of Peter Thiel, tape of Harry Enten, tape of Scott Bessent. Don't go anywhere. I got a lot ahead on the Ezekiel Show.
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11: Breaking news this hour at Town Hall. I'm Bob Agnew in Washington. Reports of an ICE pullback just got shut down. Willie Nelson has more.
12: The Trump administration says there is no change in immigration enforcement. Reports circulated that ICE field officers were told to focus only on the worst criminal offenders. Verbal worst first guidance went out this week and alarmed agents. Officials said the confusion came from internal talks about prioritizing the most serious cases, not a formal shift. President Trump is reaffirming the deportation push. Willie Nelson, Washington.
11: President Trump says he believes talks will continue with Iran this week, even after he turned down a ceasefire offer. In a phone interview with Axios, the president said Iran wants to make a deal, but it's not one that he currently wants to make. Meanwhile, an investigation underway into a suspected terrorist plot targeting a British air base used by the U.S. military. Ross Sanchez reports U.K. police say they have arrested five men after they got a tip about three suspicious vehicles.
13: Authorities have released few details about the suspects or their possible motives. But Iran has threatened the base in the past, in July calling it a legitimate target. The president suggesting the suspects were under surveillance.
14: We had them under view for a long time and we got them.
11: Meanwhile, the president today says he is not happy with the fact that the five people who were arrested have now been released on bail. They were arrested yesterday near Royal Air Force Base west of London. Also, townhall.com. President Trump is announcing plans for a new $15 billion steel plant in Iowa. Speaking from the Oval Office today, the president said it's going to be the largest plant in U.S. history, calling it exciting news, also something that will create 17,000 permanent jobs in the state of Iowa. It was rough going today for the markets on Wall Street. Investors had a losing session in the Dow, down 343 points. NASDAQ gave up 248. More from townhall.com.
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22: Hey, Seth Leibson here. I'm going to be straight with you. The 2026 midterms may be the most important elections of our lifetime, and not just for Arizona, for the entire country. The border, the economy, the America your kids are going to inherit. It all comes down to this November. And on October 22nd, 960 AM, The Patriot is doing something about it. I'm going to be on stage right here in Phoenix with Mike Gallagher and Larry Elder. Two of the most fearless conservatives in America will be here for one live, unscripted, no-holds-barred evening, the Battleground Tour. 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
1: Morning, glory, and evening, grace, America. I'm Hugh Hewitt. The biggest story in the world, of course, is our battle with Iran. And the great news is, and I posted this at my X account this morning, very, very short pointer. If you read only one thing today, read this. It's a Swiss energy analyst newsletter. His name is Alexander Stahel, and the article begins, Iran's regime has lost control of the Strait of Hormuz. Why? Because oil exports in the Middle East are now back to about 94%. This is a moving target, yes, but it is what the data tells us right now, right here, and as far as I can judge, with plenty of independent data sources to cross-check, the below. It comes down to the very large crude containers that are owned and operated by the Abu Dhabi National Oil Company, shuttling oil from the UAE out to the Gulf of Oman and unloading it via ship-to-ship transfers, STS. And they learned how to do it. We're helping them do it. I'm going to talk with Admiral Mark Montgomery next hour about how we're helping them do that. And now, after there's a new channel. It's the hugging channel. They hug the Oman coast. It's not the traditional Oman channel, not the traditional middle of the Strait channel. It's not the traditional Iran pirate channel. It's a new channel really close to the Strait of Hormuz. So they load up these big super tankers. They send one, two, three, four, five through at a time. And then they do ship-to-ship transfers, which are not unusual. The United States Navy gets refueled at sea all the time. It's very easy to do. Then, after the Abu Dhabi National Oil Company proof of concept, Aramco, which is Saudi Arabia, Kuwait, copied the model. There are now 116 of these giant tankers going back and forth, loading up, going out, loading up, going on. Quote, hugging the coast of Oman instead of using the middle lane, IMO lane, or the Tehran toll booth. And importantly, the Abu Dhabi National Oil Company has overcapacity for the trade. That means it can provide the shuttle service for Iraq as well for a nice fee. In other words, for a 10 to 15-day trip with 2 million barrels of crude loaded on a VLCC, a customer pays $58 million. That's a lot, ladies and gentlemen, but that's why a brand new VLCC costs about $220 million today. So you buy them, a Korean shipyard sells them for about $132 million. You pay them off with five trips. So that's worth the squeeze. That's worth the risk. The Saudis, meanwhile, there's some very interesting oil. And again, if you want the link, go find my account on X. You ought to like and subscribe to that anyway. He points out that when the Houthis acted up, the Saudis tried briefly to send their oil just through the Suez Canal. That's great for Europe, by the way. That's great for Northern Europe. They're getting their oil from Saudi. It's not good enough. The trip is 2.5 times as long to get to Asia and too expensive. So they turned over to the new Hormuz shuttle. And it's working. It's working. It's working. You know what that is bad news? What it means. The only country not exporting 94% of the oil that they exported before the battle began with Iran is Iran. They're exporting nothing. And if we listen to Scott Bessent yesterday, he explained the reality that they're looking at cut number 11.
2: I have great respect for General King, but he is mistaken here. China has substantially reduced any assistance to Iran, and I am confident, given that there's only 15 million more barrels of Iranian oil on the water, that Iran will have nothing left to trade for anything. They will have nothing to trade for anything. Probably within the next 2 weeks, they are going to make their final deliveries of oil to China, and then they will have nothing. It is an empty set, and I believe that they are filling feeling the pressure here, and that's why they want a deal. And you saw when President Trump was leaving the White House this morning that the Iranians say they'll open the straits within 7 days. Larry, the straits are open. If you take out the Iranian oil, which we're not letting out, we're not letting it out, that we're averaging now 15 to 22 million barrels a day. It was at about 20 pre-conflict. So you take out the 1.5 or 2 Iranian barrels. So think of it this way, Larry. The score is United States 1 billion. More than 1 billion barrels have gotten out. Iran, zero.
1: So this morning, before this newsletter came out, oil had gone up about 3.5 or 4% because the president rejected talks with Iran. He said, no, get out of here. I'm not going to talk to those people. They're nuts. And oil went hot. Now oil is back down to $93 a barrel. It went up 0.68%. It was up more than 3% this morning. The word is getting out. And, you know, there are a lot of people who want to shock and trade, scare and trade, panic and trade. That's what traders do. The reality of the market always wins. If the oil is there and the refining capacity is there, the price of gasoline and diesel will drop. That is what people need to know. Meanwhile, Donald Trump, Fox News, post-president's cut, the big win, cut number 5.
3: If you look at their economy, it's gone. They have no economy. The value of their money is, as they say, valueless. We have inflation. They have inflation now of close to 300%. I heard 318% as of this morning. 300, meaning their money shot, their economy shot, their military shot. They're in trouble.
4: Yeah. Are strikes before midterms still on the table for you?
3: I don't want to say that.
4: Okay.
3: I don't want to say that. I mean, it's possible, but I just don't want to say that.
1: So, I don't want to say that, but I mean, it's possible, but I don't want to say that. Okay, cut number 6, talking about why diesel costs so much more than gas. Cut number 6.
4: So what about an export ban on diesel?
3: Well, we're thinking about it very seriously. That can oftentimes lead to a little bit of an increase on gasoline for cars. So we're looking at it very seriously. We may do it. The big problem is the refineries in Russia are being blown up. This isn't really a Middle Eastern problem. This is more of a Russia problem, that Ukraine and Russia are going at it, and Ukraine is blowing up diesel refineries in Russia because they do a lot of the refining. So this one's an interesting one indeed. And I spoke to President Zelensky. I said, you got to take it easy on the refineries.
4: What
3: as
4: did
3: much.
4: He say?
3: He said, well, we'll probably do that.
4: Okay.
3: Not because we're causing a world problem. There are other things you can do. But a very big problem is the refineries in Russia are unable to do what they were doing. But we'll take care of that situation. I think what's going to happen is we're going to win this war very soon. And as soon as we win it, it's going to go, the oil will go down, way down to what it was before the war. And the key is Iran will not have a nuclear weapon. That's the key to the whole thing.
1: Actually, it's going to go down lower. There is something called, in my mind, an Iran tax on the world economy that's been there since 1979. You have to price in the instability to the price of everything that comes out of the Persian Gulf or the Arabian Gulf, whatever you want to call it. You have to price in what it means to have a fanatical regime of religious extremists running a country and building a nuclear weapon and funding Hezbollah and funding Hamas and funding the Houthis. When they collapse, and they're going to collapse, because they haven't got any money. It's just that simple. Michael Watts was talking about the bottom line on Meet the Press yesterday with Kristen Welker, cut number 9.
5: What I can tell you is the president will leave all options on the table to ensure the world is safe from Iran holding the world hostage with a nuclear weapon, number one. And number two, he was quite clear in his speech before the UN that politics have nothing to do with this. This is about keeping the next generation safe from Iran threatening the world with a nuclear weapon or building such a mountain of conventional shield of drones and missiles that they can achieve breakout in these underground facilities behind that shield. This is a regime that has attacked its neighbors on all sides, including civilian infrastructure, resorts, ports, hotels, and it's just completely unacceptable.
1: And then finally, Keith Kellogg, General Kellogg, longtime national security advisor, part of the Trump circle, on Fox Business with Stu Varney, cut number four.
6: Well, I think that should be in the game plan, because that's how you kind of conduct a war, and this is really a war. We've done that before. We've done it in the past. We know how to do it. We know where to find him. We know that we should just take out the leadership. What that causes, though, just so you'll know, that causes a problem, because then who do you talk to? You talk to Joe Smith, who's the current, runs a current bazaar, or do you talk to a leader? And there's only a few leaders left inside the Iranian Republic that we know of, and that, that is their president, Pezeshkian, and Arachi, who's a foreign minister, and Vahidi, who you can't talk to because he leads the Revolutionary Guards, and you can't talk to the supreme leader because we can't find him. We don't even know if he's alive or dead. And they just keep saying he's going to put out messages they've met with him. He hasn't been seen in public at all.
1: 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And if you want to find that newsletter, go to Hugh Hewitt on X. Just scroll down my post for the day. It's five or six down. Don't go anywhere. I'll be right back on The Hugh Hewitt Show.
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9: Ronald Reagan understood that freedom sometimes requires more than quiet diplomacy. It requires moral clarity. On June 12, 1987, standing before the Brandenburg Gate in a divided Berlin, Reagan issued a direct challenge to Soviet leader Mikhail Gorbachev. "Mr. Gorbachev, tear down this wall." The Berlin Wall was more than concrete and barbed wire. It represented a system that restricted movement, divided families, and denied millions the freedoms Americans often take for granted. Reagan refused to treat that division as permanent. He understood that free nations must be willing to identify the difference between liberty and oppression, and have the courage to say so. 2 years later, the Berlin Wall fell. Freedom survives when people refuse to accept tyranny as inevitable. So when freedom is challenged today, will we have the courage to defend it with the same clarity?
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11: Bible.
3: Welcome back, America. Friend of the program, Peter Thiel, who you've heard here before, gave an interesting interview to Claire in a podcast out of Spain over the weekend. He's talking about Milei in Argentina and his re-election in next year, but also talking generally about the choices facing every free government in the world that is debt-ridden right now. Cut number one.
12: Well, I think we're all fascinated by Argentina because we worry that their past is our future, where you had sort of this, I don't know, it's not zero growth or decline, but subpar growth for a century. It's a complicated history of what went wrong. It was, you know, obviously the Peronist history with this very charismatic, leader who had a lot of bad ideas. There were ways, and then there were ways that, it took a long time. You know, in 1900, 1920, riches in Argentine was still a common expression that's sort of gone out of usage. And so it's an open question whether Milei will succeed in turning Argentina around, you know, whether he will get reelected a year from now. I still think he will, because people sort of understand that this is, you know, it's so existential and you just can't go back. The problem for all of us is there any way we can learn from the history of Argentina? So it won't take us, you know, 100 years of decline to get there. You know, I don't like the accelerationist, Leninist idea, you know, which is, Vladimir Lenin, the worse things get, the better they get, because the closer you get to revolution. And then at the same time, you know, the sense I always have in the U.S. and Europe is people are upset, pessimistic, angry. It's never enough to lead to positive change. And instead we just have this drift where, you know, you worry things have to get a lot worse before they turn around.
11: But if you had to make a bet today, do you think we are close to a turning point? Because what we are seeing now in America, in Europe, in the West, the stumbling centrist governments, the pretty successful autocrats, that this is a healthy warning call and we will recover, we will reinvent ourselves. Or do you think that's basically the beginning of the end and the beginning of a new world order where the autocratic systems are going to prevail?
12: I think you should always try to think of these things much more concretely, less abstractly. So let me just flip it around as a question to you. Mm-hmm. You know, will people get rid of Merz in Germany? It's like a complete total failure any way you cut it. And then, I don't know, there's a decent argument. Nothing will happen to him for another 3 years because, you know, everybody else thinks they won't do any better. And so, yes, there's
11: so that's an indirect answer that you think it's more likely that we are going to deteriorate further. Yeah,
12: I'm not sure, but it's sort of an open question. It's like, it's amazing how, you know, how robust the Merz thing seems to be relative to how bad it seems to be. So, I don't know. Yeah. That's probably my intuition is that, things will keep drifting for a long way because the people who replace him don't really have, you know, they don't really have answers to these problems. If you frame the macroeconomic problems, again, sort of a boring macroeconomic version is we have very large welfare states. The taxes feel pretty high to me. And then we have very big deficits. And maybe the deficits would be sustainable if you had 0% interest rates. The interest rates are no longer zero. So there's sort of a compounding runaway deficit problem. And you have basically three choices. Do you massively cut spending? Just the Milei answer. Do you massively hike taxes? Which would basically completely shut down our societies and end all growth. Or do you keep going with the deficits and kick the can down the road? For close to 20 years, the answer has been number three, ever since the 2008 crisis. We've just been borrowing more and more money. And then my intuition is we're close to point where that ends. And then you're going to be pushed to a very non-centrist solution of either socialist levels of taxation or some really tough austerity measures.
3: Now, I do not agree with the last part. I think that you can continue to run a deficit if you're covering the deficit with new revenue. And the new revenue has to come from entitlement reform. I mean, 40 trillion is 40 trillion. It's not good, but inflation makes it smaller every year and growth makes it smaller every year. You've just got to stop it. You got to make at least the interest in new revenue and preferably more, so that you cover your deficit. The deficit is going to be larger than just the interest charge. And we've got defense built up to pay for as well. So the centrist, boring approach is to do the Social Security Commission of 86, one that had on people of the left and the right, had the wonderful Daniel Patrick Moynihan leading the Dems. But you would go and find the same Dems and the same Republicans, and you'd get Peter Thiel, and you'd get Elon Musk, and you'd say, bring us an up or down plan to vote on. An up or down plan to vote on. And I can think of a dozen different things I'd put in there. The number one would be we're raising the retirement age right away to 66. And then we're raising Medicare to right away to 66. You're not going to get that. Then we are going to, for another year, you're going to work longer. Then we're going to add a month every year to your retirement age. So in 2029, you're going to have to work 66 years in 1 month. And in 2030, you're going to have to work 66 years in 2 months. And gradually, and by the way, this does not apply to people getting the benefit now. It doesn't apply to people within 15 years of getting the benefit. You might even make it 20 years within getting the benefit of Social Security. You don't shock anyone. You never do that. When the federal government moved from guaranteed benefit retirement system to the Thrift Savings Program, I was running OPM at the time after having been its general counsel, that was a 30-year transition. And it's over now, and everyone's in TPS. And nobody complained or booed because everyone was in charge of the choice they made, and it was always far out. You can plan. So that's just one thing. Do some minor stuff, some small tweaks over time become big tweaks. Then you do some large stuff like data center federal permitting. They're like the interstate highway system for data. We don't expect state and local governments to be in charge of the federal highway system. We ought not to expect state and local governments to have life and death decisions over data centers. They ought to get a federal permit that takes into account input from the local and state. But when it issues, that data center ought to be paying into a sinking fund to reduce the national debt of $40 trillion. Or we're going to absolutely have a collapse. And by a collapse, I mean hyperinflation. That's what happens when you can no longer pay the bills because, and Teal laid it out there, either you cut spending massively, we're not going to do that in the United States, we're just not going to do that, or you raise taxes dramatically, we don't want to do that, we may have to do that, but you just can't keep borrowing money. The reserve currency argument, that was good for a while, but you got to do something to step up, and the way to do it is to look 30 years out, 20 years out, 15 years out, make some entitlement changes, and immediately begin to say, what's the big new thing? Data centers? Okay, that's where the big new tax goes. And they put it into their economic model at the front end, and they pay us for the rest of their lifespans. Don't go anywhere, America. I'm GPS.

0: With SRN News, I'm Bob Agnew in Washington. Some big news from President Trump today at the White House. He unveiled plans for a new $15 billion steel plant in eastern Iowa. The White House says the Mesabi Metallics facility would be the largest in U.S. history, and it's expected to create more than 1,700 permanent jobs in Iowa. The president making the formal announcement this afternoon from the Oval Office. The president says he believes talks will continue with Iran this week, even though he did turn down a recent ceasefire offer. In a phone interview with Axios, the president said that Iran wants to make a deal, but is really not the deal that he is ready to accept at this point. Hurricane Polo remains a powerful Category 3 storm as it moves through the Pacific. Last check, the storm was about 85 miles southwest of Cabo San Lazaro, Mexico, expected to make landfall today among Baja California Sur. More on these stories at SRNNews.com.
1: This is a Bloomberg Money Minute. Stocks ended lower today on fading hopes for any kind of diplomatic breakthrough in the U.S. war against Iran, even though President Trump said mediators did hold talks today. But on Wall Street, all the major averages fell between 0.2% and 1%, with the Dow today down 347 points, the Nasdaq down 248, the S&P lower by 60, and oil was flat. It closed at $92.60 a barrel. Big decliner shares of Boeing tumbling nearly 7%. The certification for its long-delayed 737 MAX 10 jet will be held up by the FAA. That's over a new software issue that could cause the automated navigation system to fail during certain landing situations. Now, Boeing was just about to start deliveries of that long-delayed aircraft. This is going to set them back even further. And the Nuclear Regulatory Commission is poised to approve the Tennessee Valley Authority's proposal to build a small nuclear reactor just outside of Knoxville. Tom Busby, Bloomberg.
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6: Welcome back. I'm Hugh Hewitt. I have been watching, like you have, all of the professional pundits out there. Charlie Cook, people who do punditry on election for a living. And they predict a blue wave. And they say South Carolina is competitive. Lindsey Graham's sister, Darlene Graham is competitive. I don't believe that. And I don't believe Iowa's competitive either. I think John Husted's going to win in Ohio. I think Mike Rogers has a very good chance of beating Abdul El-Sayed. I mean, every day, something new with Abdul El-Sayed. Cut number 10 today.
7: I wanted to think a bit more about why in 2023 we continue to

0: watch football? What is it about this brutal sport that keeps us coming back? Is there a version of football that's actually ethical, safe? What would need to change?
1: What do you think his answer is? How many of you watched football yesterday? Do you think you're participating in a war crime? Abdul Sayed is a weird, strange, dangerous, menacing guy. And he is at best an apologist for Islamist. He is at best an apologist for debts bigger than you can imagine. He won't tell you the truth about Medicare for All. He has said repeatedly it's got to raise your taxes, and repeatedly we have to end private insurance, but he knows that ticks off the union, so he's lying about it now. He's a radical. He's not a Democrat. Not a bad Democrat. Tal Errico is this just completely weird guy in Texas. I think Ken Paxton will beat him in the end because they have to close the Alamo if Tal Errico wins. It is that simple. But El Sayed, he's just quite out there, outside of the normal American mainstream. Where do you run into people who say, we have to rethink playing football in America? I mean, really, it's like the national religion other than Christianity. We are a Christian nation by, not officially, we're a First Amendment, no established religion, but we're majority Christian by a lot. But in second place is football. And I don't know how many of you went to church yesterday, I did, and then watched a game at 1 o'clock, I did. I don't know how many of you watched a Saturday game and then went to Mass on Saturday afternoon. I did. I'm a double dipper. Mass on Saturday and to the Presbyterian Church with my wife on Sunday. And so I watched two football games. I went to church twice. I'm not sure Abdul Sayed did any of those things, but I don't know. He won't do interviews with anyone who's remotely difficult, and then he gets angry with people. He's a terrible candidate because he's a radical outside of the American five-yard line. He doesn't play within the 40s. He doesn't play within the 20s. He doesn't play within the 10s. He's not even within the 5. I think he's out of the end zone. I think he's out of bounds on so many things. Now let's talk about Iowa Democratic Senate candidate Josh Turek. He had this lovely one at a roundtable this weekend, cut number 3.
2: And this is an area that we really need to have a healthy and robust immigration program. You've got around 41% of the direct care workers that are immigrants. And so I think we also need an easier pathway to earn citizenship so that we can bring in more workers, not only for that industry, but as well for the agriculture industry and the meatpacking plants. I mean, this is a state that's really, really struggling.
1: I have no objection whatsoever to need-based immigration permits to bring in people who work in the meatpacking plants and the agricultural industry. It was done as long as I lived in California. They had seasonal workers. The Bracero program goes back to Eisenhower. Some people are seasonal workers without official permits. They come and they go, they come and they go. And thus it has always been, and thus it will always be. But a path to citizenship? No. No. No. To become a voter in America, you have to be a naturalized citizen, and that is opened only to people who immigrate in legally. And if we're looking for workers for seasonal work, we ought to have, they're just simply ought not. You can come up here and be a worker in a meatpacking plant if they can show a need. In fact, there is a visa program and a green card program for people to come in when there are jobs to be had and they do good jobs. Doesn't mean you get to vote. And I think we ought to be just honest with people. We're not going to let you. Your kids can vote. Your kids are born here. They're going to be citizens. They can grow up in the American school system and they can vote. But no, no, not now. So Josh Turek is not as radical as Abdul Sayed, but the Democratic Party has gone far, far, far to the left. And they are so far to the left, you can't vote for any of them. Because it's the party that makes the decision as defined by the most radical members in it, because they hold the power in a closely divided caucus, especially when they're out of the White House. There is no president to rein them in. That's why you see Bernie Sanders, ancient, idiotic, still incoherent Bernie Sanders everywhere, and AOC, who I don't think could pass the naturalization exam. I really don't. They run the party because there's nobody else, and these leftists, these radicals, don't vote for them. I'll be right back on the Heath Hewitt Show.
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10: Six.

0: Welcome back, America. I'm Hugh Hewitt. Selena Zito is columnist of the world for the Washington Post, for the New York Post, for the Pittsburgh Post-Gazette, for the Washington Examiner, and she's President Trump's favorite reporter. Selena, I was in Erie, Pennsylvania last week at the Thomas Jefferson Educational Society, and it's a fabulous group of people. Erie's fabulous. Have you ever met Thomas Hagen, who's rebuilding their Millionaire's Row there, yes. House by house?
1: Yeah, it's absolutely wonderful. I love Erie. I have a great fondness for that town. That was like Ashtabula County for you, after going to the beach as a kid, was Erie County to me. And that was our playground. That was our ocean.
0: So why don't you ever write about Gannon College? Are you mad at them?
1: No, I have written about Gannon College a bunch of times.
0: They won their first ever national title in football last year, in basketball, I mean, last year. And I heard about it, and I said, why didn't Selena write about this? She must have a thing about Gannon. You have written about Mr. Hagen, though, because he's quite an amazing American.
1: No, but I should. That's a great idea. I was in Erie last week. How did we not see each other?
0: I don't know. It's not that big of a place. I went out to dinner. Steve Scully had me in. And I went out to dinner with Steve Scully a couple of times. And I talked to a couple of classes in the Jefferson Society. But it was fun being in town. Let's get to the subject of the day. You have written about Shippingport, Pennsylvania, and a Line data center. Today, the Wall Street Journal writes about Hazel Township, where every household's being offered $10,000 to build a data center. Why is this hard for people to say yes, Selena?
1: Well, it wasn't hard for Shippingport, and it wasn't hard for Homer City. I got to tell you, Hugh, I feel the same way that I felt in 2016 when I was reporting about Donald Trump. And I felt like I was straddling two worlds, because I would go on social media and I would read the polls, and everybody would say, this is going to happen. But then I would be out in, you know, arguably the real world, and people would say, no, that's going to happen. Trump's going to happen. And I feel that way about data power centers, because where I'm from and where you are from, these are great job creators. They're working with the communities. They're offering communities, whether to your point about the $10,000, but also they're like, we'll rebuild your high school football field, right? And, you know, we'll build a community center. We will be good neighbors. We will be part of the community. And people in particular in Appalachian, Rust Belt, where you and I are from, these places are happy. They're a good job.
0: Oh, you bring one to Trumbull County and they'll get get everyone to come and help grade the field. Or if they can't, they'll say, come on in. And the line out the door to work there will be forever. So I just think they're picking the wrong townships.
1: I absolutely do. I think Ohio and Pennsylvania and West Virginia are the places for these data power centers to go, and parts of Virginia. I mean, these are just the places to go. There are plenty of brownfields. There's plenty of communities that have been on their knees for over 40 years that would welcome the lower property taxes, the school districts and the roads and the bridges being paid for, and for the ability of multiple generations of their family to stay put and have a career that it gives them sort of that wealth that we talk about, that has less to do with the big bonus and more to do with being part of your place.
0: Now, Selena, you and I both have grandchildren, and we know that a $40 trillion debt is not good for their future, because the interest on that is now $1.25 trillion every year. That's just money we have to pay to service the debt that you and I spent on various things, or our generation did. Do you think these data centers ought to be paying into a federal pot? They are a federal benefit. They depend upon the national defense. They depend upon national highways. They depend upon the national grid. Do you think they ought to be taxed for a federal sinking fund to reduce the debt?
1: I think it's a really great idea. I wouldn't call it a tax. I would never call it a tax. However, I would call it something that is a set aside, something that sounds aspirational, that they're buying into the future, right? I think that's how you frame it. If you are an AI data power center company, you frame it as, look, we are not only investing in your community, we're giving back to your children and your grandchildren by easing the debt. And 0.5% or 1% goes into that fund every year.
0: When Pitt the Younger, I think it was 1786, they had a huge war debt from the war with France and the war with the United States. They had to retire that. He established a sinking fund, and the revenue that went into it never went anywhere. They invested it. They made money off of it, and they reduced the debt. We've got to do something about this. Now, we're also of the same age. We're eligible for benefits. Do you think that the entitlement problem can be dealt with by our generation by, you know, telling people 20 years out they're going to pay more or wait longer?
1: There are smarter people than me that can figure that out. Tomorrow I turn 67, so I am well into the retirement years. And you know, every 10 years, every 5 years, there is this warning thing that goes out and it says we're not going to have Social Security or by the time you retire. So I do think it's a problem that definitely needs to be addressed. I just don't know what the solution is.
0: Well, you talk to the average Joe. Does the average Joe or Josephine talk to you about the debt? Because it really is a menace for our grandkids.
1: Yeah, they talk about it, especially people that have grandchildren. They recognize that there's a problem. They recognized it when they were in their 30s, right? When they were in their 30s, that's when they balanced the budget, right?
0: Yes.
1: That would have been, what,
0: 1998.
1: Balance the budget, and that was something they were very proud of, right? Because it was an effort that crossed all party lines, and it was something they were very proud of. But it's not. I don't know what happened after that. We just went crazy.
0: Well, we took advantage of being the reserve currency, and after the financial crisis of 2008, which came from the housing crisis of the 10 years before that, we've just been printing money, and it can't continue. Selena, thank you as always. Follow her on X at Selena Zito and at Zito Selena on X. Zito Selena. Her website is selenazito.com. Get everything she writes because she writes about everything you ought to know about. Stay tuned, America. I'm Hugh Hewitt.
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4: Hey, Seth Leibson here. I'm going to be straight with you. The 2026 midterms may be the most important elections of our lifetime, and not just for Arizona, for the entire country. The border, the economy, the America your kids are going to inherit. It all comes down to this November. And on October 22nd, 960 a.m., The Patriot is doing something about it. I'm going to be on stage right here in Phoenix with Mike Gallagher and Larry Elder. Two of the most fearless conservatives in America will be here for one live, unscripted, no-holds-barred evening, the Battleground Tour. It's not a lecture. 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

0: Welcome back. I'm Hugh Hewitt on the Salem News Channel. If you're not watching, you could be over any Fast TV. We're on Roku. We're on Pluto TV. We're on Samsung. We're on Amazon Prime. Just use your search engine on the TV. Look up SNC or Salem News. It will pop up. Then you can watch us every day from 3 to 6 in the afternoon and all of the Salem News Channel programs. Also across the United States on all the Salem Radio Network and so many of our wonderful affiliates. Thank you all for carrying us. Coming up after the break, Admiral Mark Montgomery is here to talk about what the Hormuz Shuffle is. The Hormuz Shuttle, not the Shuffle. The shuffling oil via the Hormuz Shuttle. And we're going to talk about that. First, however, President Trump on SI, cut number 7.
1: Well, I don't worry about it. I just, you know, it's a huge industry. It's really the Industrial Revolution, maybe bigger. You know, they actually say it could be bigger than the Industrial Revolution. Who would think that? And it is, in fact, bigger than the Internet. And we're leading, and we're building tremendous, you know, trillions of dollars worth of places. And why should we give that up? If something is bad, they have to fix it. And if they don't fix it, that's why you have the Department of Justice. And we've used the Department of Justice on two occasions to straighten out a company that we thought there was a problem with, and they immediately straightened it out. But you don't give up a $1 trillion or more, $2 or $3 or $4 trillion industry because you think something like that. We will straighten it out if and when a problem occurs.
0: And then Harry Anton on CNN, just to get your spirits up, Republicans who keep getting fed propaganda by fake news, cut number 12.
2: Trump, okay. MAGA GOP on Trump. In the 2024 election versus Kamala Harris, he got 99% of the MAGA GOP vote. Perhaps surprisingly, I might have thought it'd be 100%, but it was 99%. Compare that to his approval rating now with the MAGA GOP. It's 98%. That is, there's been...
0: Oh, the base is going to turn out. That's all I'm saying. Texas, that's why Paxton has a fighting chance in Texas against the very unusual Mr. Tallarico, and why Mike Rogers should win in Michigan. Susan Collins will win in Maine. 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I'm in the Relief Factor studio. I go off to do an MRI tomorrow because there's some things Relief Factor don't work on. I think I have retorn the rotator cuff that I tore 17 years ago. I don't know what we're going to do about that, but Relief Factor is not going to be the answer to that. Relief Factor is for the minor aches and pains that come with exercise and aging. I did get my 10K in on Saturday. It was not yet the nor'easter that rolled in here yesterday morning, and it hasn't stopped quite yet. And so, you know, work out on Sunday and Monday, and then Tuesday I'll be fine. And Relief Factor means I won't feel it. 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Coming up next, Admiral Mark Montgomery, retired United States Navy, on the Hormuz Shuttle. How is that oil getting out? We'll talk about it.
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6: News this hour from Town Hall, I'm Keith Gears in Washington. British authorities have released five men on bail after they were arrested over a thwarted terror attack on a UK airbase being used by the US military. Ollie Barrett reports investigators are warning against public speculation as they pursue multiple lines of inquiry.
7: But obviously an Iran link is going to be one of those lines of inquiry, given the fact that RAF Fairford here is used by the United States for some of its operations against Iran during that particular conflict.
6: Barrett reports investigators are trying to figure out whether the plot may have been directed by a foreign state.
7: We heard from President Trump over the weekend saying that the Americans and the British had some kind of group under surveillance for some time ahead of these arrests here at RAF Fairford on Sunday.
6: Prime Minister Andy Burnham said counterterrorism police are leading the investigation and working to establish the full facts of the case. Strokes are becoming more common in younger adults, Rob Martier reports.
8: A U.S. population study found stroke rates among young adults aged 20 to 54 has nearly doubled. The study's author from the University of Cincinnati said more people are surviving these strokes, which means more younger adults may be living with the long-term effects of stroke. The overall stroke rate has increased from about 34 cases per 100,000 people to over 62 by 2020. Researchers also found that high blood pressure, diabetes, atrial fibrillation, and substance use became more common among younger adults who had strokes. I'm Rob Martier.
6: On Wall Street today, the Dow Jones Industrial Average down by 347 points, the NASDAQ dropped 248, the S&P 500 declined 59. More at townhall.com.
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0: Morning, glory, and evening, grace, America. I'm Hugh Hewitt. Welcome to Hour 3 of the program. Admiral Mark Montgomery joins me, retired United States Navy Rear Admiral, Senior Fellow at the Foundation for the Defense of Democracies. Admiral, good to see you. This morning, oil had opened up 3.5% higher because President Trump blew off Iran's request for negotiation. Then out came an article by Alexander Stahel, Swiss energy analyst, saying, you know, oil outflow from the Middle East, from the Gulf, from the Strait, is at about 94% of pre-war levels, and it went on to detail at length how that's happened. He calls it the Hormuz shuttle, and I want to quote it to you. Ship owners apply to the United States Navy NCAGS Coordination Center, which assigns a route and a specific transit window. The ships then run the southern quarter, hugging Oman, often AIS dark, while U.S. aircraft and naval assets concentrate air defense over the passage rather than physically escorting every tanker. The Financial Times says the original broad overnight windows have now been tightened to a few specific daily slots, sometimes starting around 9 p.m., so CENTCOM can mask scarce assets when the tankers actually move. The precise details of the convoy system are obviously classified, but my data shows the system is finally starting to work like a charm, so thank you, CENTCOM and U.S. Navy, for your service. What do you think, Admiral?
18: Well, it's good news. I mean, it's what a number of us have been arguing for all along, that this was an absolutely doable thing. I called it NCAGS last time I was on, but that's what that's Naval Control and Guidance of Shipping. This is blocking and tackling of how you, escort your stuff through. And then the blockade operations that are going on is the blocking and tackling of how you stop them from doing it. The president was absolutely right to reject the Iranians. He is gaining leverage every day. He is forcing the Iranians to make hard decisions about their economic straits they're in. We've blocked 90-95% of their fossil fuel exports. They can do a handful of things over land, not much. And they're losing a significant export value, and their GDP is cratering. And then you add in Bessent's targeted sanctioning, so that their access to funds they already had starts to become limited. You know, they have a few more barrels of fuel being delivered from that were at anchor off of China or India, mostly China, that got through during the ceasefire. When that stuff offloads, it's over. There's no money coming in at all. It's already extremely limited. The president is gaining leverage, and he's doing it at great risk, because obviously this isn't solving, you know, his midterm elections issue, but it's solving America's national security issue.
0: You know, Admiral, in my view, I hope we win, Republicans win, but if we lose, having Iran collapse is much more important than holding the House. I hope we hold the House. I hope we hold the Senate. But having Iran collapse is much more important. Let me talk to you about the numbers here. There are these very large crude containers, VLCCs. They originally started with a dozen of them by the Abu Dhabi National Oil Company. They're up to 117 of them now. Are those big targets, or is the fact that there are only 117 of them work in all the different countries, Kuwait, Qatar, Iraq, of course, the United Arab Emirates and Saudi Arabia, is that simply not enough traffic for the Iranians to hit in the dark?
18: Yeah, well, a couple things here. One, I think a lot of the ships going through are smaller, 200 to 500,000 barrels. They then top off to the VLCCs, 2 million barrel VLCs sitting outside. Some 2 million ones do the run. But, you know, you can reduce your risk by using a smaller ship that shuttles, a series of ships that shuttle out the fuel. You know, you can't do this for liquefied natural gas, which is why LNG ships are a little more stuck inside. And in fact, Kuwait made a pretty big decision on that. Qatar did today, kind of declaring force majeure on some of their contracts. But on that crude, you're absolutely right. Those 2 million barrel VLCCs, very large crude carriers, are high value targets. So I think the best plan is to shuttle ships out. They transfer the fuel. Transferring fuel like that's a 40-pound evolution, not a 4,000 PSI evolution. And so it's much safer and easier, and they're doing that. I suspect a few large ones go through. Those would be prime targets.
0: Now, Admiral, when he says that U.S. aircraft and naval assets concentrate air defense over the passage, how do you understand that? Is it just F-35s and F-18s, or is it also Hawkeye aircraft from United Arab Emirates? What are we talking about here?
18: I suspect this is the whole air wing, so to speak. In other words, F-15s, F-16s, F-18s, F-35s, the four core fighters that we have between the Air Force and the Navy. They can switch off. In a weird way, the F-35, in terms of targeting some of the drones, is not the best system. I think the F-16 getting in behind them with their advanced precision kill weapon system sometimes the best thing. But all four of them are great assets for this. They're then supported by E-2Ds, maybe an E-3 that can come down from Jordan or Israel as well. But, you know, some kind of airborne air control system just to keep everything separated and safe and make sure you're, you know, sharing the targets effectively if there's a mass launch, a wave launch at them. I also think there's small ships that, you know, kind of special operator boats and that the special operators and Marines may be using to do some support along there. There's also armed helicopters, if necessary, to take care of small boats that might come out. Again, very few of those left that could make the run all the way down to that southern transit lane. This is a brilliant move by Admiral Cooper. He has used effectively for 90-plus days this southern transit lane and slowly built it up, and it's gone in a little bit of a sine wave. I think we're at a good point of it now, as that article laid out today, that we're flowing through the fuel, that he's just slowly but surely creating conditions. Last thing I'll say is every time they do something stupid, Iran, like fire, we don't randomly strike. We strike very specifically. New radars that are being built, new direction finders are being built, new rocket emplacement sites, so that it's very hard for Iran to effectively target these ships. We've been very selective in our targeting in a non-escalatory way, but a way that makes that southern transit scheme safer every time we strike.
0: Now, a bigger question, Admiral. I'll give you 2.5-3 minutes on this. Impact on the Navy. It's the largest blockade they've ever run, most complicated operation. There's joint operation every day between Army, Air Force, and Navy, but this is a big Navy deal. What's the impact on the Navy? Are the sailors lining up, you know, let me go, let me be a part of this?
18: First of all, my experience in 35 years in the Navy is you generally want to be where the fight is, so I think there's a little bit of that. But also there's a sense of professional accomplishment. They're doing a hard mission. They're doing it well, effectively, with a strong understanding of risk to mission, risk to force. So that's good. There's some challenges to this. The first one is talked about a lot, munitions. We don't talk about the standard missile, which are the SM-2s, SM-3s, and SM-6s that defend Navy ships, and that the Navy also uses to defend Israel from IRBMs. Those numbers are getting lower than we want for a China operation or a Russia operation. They need to be bought in multi-year buys like we're doing with Patriot and THAAD, and Congress is going to need, they've authorized some of that, need to authorize all of it. And then the appropriators need to pay for it so that we can get defense budgets through. The other big issue is readiness. You know, we did a maximum pressure campaign on Iran in 2012, 2013, 2014. The end result, the Navy said, hey, you're breaking us readiness-wise. In 2017, January 2017, for the first time in 70 years, no aircraft carrier could get underway for about a month. And then we were at low levels for about a year and a half. We risk doing that. If this goes on, the real pain starts about 8 or 9 months of sustained maximum pressure. We're there right now. And then every 3 month increment means more pain later. And this pain is going to evidence itself in 2028, 2029, 2030 with less ships available for operations anywhere. But that's the risk. Look, like your election issue, this is an important thing. You know, we need to defeat this nuclear program. And the way you do it is with these ships deployed out here.
0: And Admiral, less than a minute. Is it good for the Navy to have this experience and China not have this experience, although they're watching us? Does it help the Navy overall, even though it stresses the Navy?
18: 100%. And this, it's more than the blockade. It's the 800-plus rockets and missiles that have been fired at our Navy ships, with none hitting, by the way. And you knock on wood when you say that, but they've done very well. And it's the operators get trained. You find out the flaws in your systems and your munitions. But most importantly, we've developed this system now at a place called Dahlgren, where we're upgrading the software of our Aegis system and the doctrine development of Aegis system every 2 or 3 days. Yes, wow. We're in a better position than China.
0: Wow. That's a bit of critical information. I hope you write that up for FDD somewhere, Admiral. Admiral Mark Montgomery, retired United States Navy. Follow him on X at Mark C. Montgomery. Follow me in the next segment on the Hugh Hewitt Show.

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0: Welcome back, America. I'm Hugh Hewitt. Lilacs is here, as in James Lilacs, as in jameslilacs.substack.com. National Review columnist, humorous, funny guy. James, you're just back from the United Kingdom, am I right?
1: You are correct, sir.
0: Okay, so were you anywhere near RAF Fairford Air Base this week?
1: Yeah, I was there with a couple of guys. We had a white van, fuel van, and we were just kind of hanging around and doing stuff. I didn't really know what they're all about, but they seemed to be ordinary chaps. Hated the West, hated Christianity, hated modern secular society. But other than that, they were okay to get along with. Why do you ask?
0: I ask because the Wall Street Journal reports that those guys you're hanging around with that were arrested last night close to the B-1 bombers at Fairford RAF base, they've been released because...
1: That's what I hear.
0: They've been released. Isn't that amazing?
1: That's what I understand. I mean, it's entirely possible that they put AirPod trackers on all of them just to see what they're going to do now. Or these guys were actually, honestly, had nothing to do with anything and a big misunderstanding, but it does seem rather curious. Usually today in modern societies, we're used to these guys getting out after 6 months or so. We're used to the quiet things and it dries down and then off they go and nothing more is heard of it. But this seems rather quick to just throw up their hands and say, what are you going to do? The guys are going to blow us up. But they didn't actually do it, so what are you going to do?
0: I like the fact that a farmer's wife driving along the road found them, and thank goodness for her. But you had already left the country by the time this transpired, correct?
1: Yeah, I was already, I have to confess. I had nothing to do with it. Nor would
0: Second story of three. Colombia prohibits electronic devices in all literature, humanities, and contemporary civilization sections. Now, this is the college at Columbia University for the undergraduates, and it's not every course. It's two required courses in the core curriculum. But they can't bring in a computer. Mm-hmm. They can't bring in a cell phone. No electronics. What does Lilac say?
1: I think it's absolutely fantastic, and I don't just say this as an old boomer coot who had to write things out in longhand in his notebooks. I am that. But on the other hand, what they're doing is saying, no, you're not going to be able to just call up ChatGPT or Grok and get a appraises of what the story is about and then just parrot back to us that response. You actually have to think about it. You might actually have to write something because the process of getting your words out in your writing binds it, sears it, burns it into your brain in a way that just looking at a screen and getting the answer doesn't. So it's a way of starting, and if they haven't started their critical thinking yet, it's a way of getting it going and then jump-starting it and making it a good habit. I fully support it. I'd kick those things out of every single class in college, period.
0: There was a...
1: Also, get off my lawn.
0: Or you and me both. There was a one student at the University of Michigan Law School in the early 80s, Steve, who never took a note. And he was a friend of mine. We played pinball together, but I just couldn't understand it because I was a copious note taker. It's how I remembered. Then I outlined the notes, then I outlined the outline of the notes, and then I outlined the outline of the outline, and then I could take the test. Were you that kind of a person? That's how you remember stuff.
1: No, I was a pinball player, yes, but no, I didn't. I listened, I thought, I took down notes, but I was an English major, which did not have the same sort of intellectual rigor that law school did, so I could make up stuff more. I could extemporaneously construct my ideas, but no, I had to write something down, and there was a pleasure at the end of the quarter at looking at your notebooks and seeing all the things that you'd done and realizing that you remembered at least 17% of all that stuff, so future was bright.
0: Okay, third story from Alexander Stahel. He is a energy analyst in Switzerland and a well-respected one. He hit the world across the face this morning with his newsletter that begins, Iran's regime has lost control of the Strait of Hormuz. Why? Because oil exports in the Middle East are now back to about 94%. This is a moving target, yes, but it is what the data tell us right now. What has begun is what he calls the Hormuz Shuttle. First the UAE, then Kuwait, right, then Aramco, the Saudi Arabian. They loaded up on the shore in these very large crude containers, moved those out to the Gulf of Aden, wherever it is, past the Iranian missiles, and then offloaded to little tankers. And they've been doing it for months, and it's now working like clockwork. Why don't we know this?
1: Yep. Well, because the media isn't very interested in telling us. Secondly, because the visuals probably aren't that good. I think if the Hormuz shuttle consisted of them dragging the oil tankers out of the water and putting them on logs, or having them, carried, like Pharaoh-style things, that'd be fun. That'd be a great visual, but it's not that. And also, because we don't know very much really about what goes on there specifically when it comes to oil. I mean, the fact that Aramco has their own tank fleets, and the fact that Aramco can sort of monetize the insurance problems in the house, the fact that, Karg Island hasn't sent anything out since August, none of that really conforms to a clear, bright narrative that's binary and easy to understand. But when you put that and general success there, and the desire that we hope to stay the course and continue to squeeze Iran out, with the fact that American oil production is surging, and that by 2027 or something like that, over 14.5 million barrels a day are going to be pumped out of this country, the future looks bright again. And good news, unfortunately, doesn't sell, because you got to get all spun up and worried about unimportant things like whether or not the ballroom is going to have sufficient ADA requirements.
0: Now, I am not myself at peak worry over the blue wave, because I think they've crested. And I just talked about the specifics of how the straight operation's going on with Admiral Montgomery, but he's not a political guy. You're pretty good on the vibe count, James. You've seen the doomsaying out there, doom scrolling by Republican consultants and Mark Halperin and many others. What say you? I don't think it's that bad.
1: I know absolutely no Republicans who do not plan to vote. And in the state of Minnesota, that sometimes is, you're just casting your vote to the wind. It's nothing's going to happen because it's a DFL-run state. But you want to do it anyway. I don't know any of them who would turn on the administration at this point and say, oh, they haven't done everything that I want. I'm not going to vote for them. I'm going to stay home. I'm sure that there are people like that. But again, in my social circle, broad and deep as it is, there's nobody who's saying I'm sitting this one out, or I don't care, and I've lost all my spirit and energy for it. There's no demoralization that I can see. Again, doesn't mean it's not there, but if the media wanted us to stay home, I imagine that they would say that there are reasons to be disheartened, and that Republicans, good ones, ones who really care about the values and the rest of these things, are sitting it out for A, B, or C, or D reason, whatever. So no, I'm not.
0: You're a local guy in Minnesota. Does Michelle Tafoya show up on TV much?
1: Yeah, she does. The ads do come up from time to time. We're being saturated now. You watch football, and it's her, and it's Amy Klobuchar, and the rest of them. I don't know. I have absolutely no way to gauge the state anymore, because just when you think it's locked into the socialist mandate until the end of the century, all of a sudden, boom, it's Jesse Ventura. the days of Tim Pawlenty in the past may be gone, but the ability of this state, especially given the outstate elements, to just throw spanners into the political works, it should never be.
0: Anything for Peggy Flanagan? Has she been campaigning in hijab again?
1: No, I haven't seen that, but she shows up with this sort of daffy smile. I did like the fact that she said it would be time to have a Native American woman in the Senate, which sort of belies the assertion that there's already one there now,
0: Oh, it sure does. Oh, Elizabeth Warren's going to be upset. I didn't know that. I did not know that.
1: Yeah.
0: Lilacs, as always, a pleasure. Follow him at lilacs.com. Subscribe to his newsletter, Substack, over there at jameslilacs.substack.com. Read him in National Review. Stay tuned. I'm going to come back with a man who is inside Doge. Don't go anywhere. Stay where you are.

That's our news. I'm Keith Peters in Washington. President Trump thinks the five people in the UK arrested on suspicion of terrorism should have remained in custody. They were arrested Sunday near a Royal Air Force base west of London and used by the U.S. military to launch strikes on Iran. Trump told White House

0: weekend. The weekend storm has already looped back around between New Jersey and Long Island today before its exit tonight. On Wall Street, the Dow down by 347 points, the S&P lower by 59. More details at srnnews.com.
1: This is a Bloomberg Money Minute. More problems for America's biggest plane maker. FAA certification for Boeing's long-delayed 737 MAX 10 jet will be delayed further over a new software issue that could cause the automated navigation system to fail during certain landing situations. This comes just as Boeing was about to start deliveries of those aircraft, and that sent shares down 7%, and that weighed on Wall Street, along with waning hopes for some kind of deal to reopen the Strait of Hormuz and end the war with Iran anytime soon. With that, the Dow today down 347 points, the Nasdaq down 248, the S&P lower by 60. Oil was flat. It closed at $92.60 a barrel. SpaceX launching an unmanned Starship rocket on its first ever orbital test flight. That could pave the way to start regular launches to place Starlink satellites in space. And more than 70 motorcycles belonging to the piano man, Billy Joel, will hit the auction block at Christie's in New York in November. Tom Busby.
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8: Welcome back, America. As promised throughout the program today, I'm joined by Tyler Hassan now. Tyler is the author of this brand new book, which is simply entitled Inside Doge. Tells you everything you know. Tyler is a veteran of the Doge. And the Doge that he joined, he went to in January 8th of 2025, stayed for 6 months, records it all here. It's fascinating. I make an argument online today. It ought to be an intro to American government required text because it does break it down in a hurry. Tyler, where do I find you today?
9: I'm in Houston. Hugh, thank you so much for having me on. I'm honored.
8: Well, I'm glad to have you, and I hope people get Inside Doge. It's available at Amazon, wherever bookstores are, and, of course, all the other online bookstores. Tyler, before I get to you, where was your dad from in Ohio?
9: He was from Dayton, Ohio.
8: Right path. You mentioned that in a side. So you got good Buckeye blood in you, and I wanted to suss that out. Right. Well, end up at the energy company, Basin Energy, that you were at for 13 years before you said yes to Doge?
9: So I was working at Morgan Stanley's Energy Investment Banking Group in London, and I was connected with the founder of Basin in London back in 2008, and I spent over a decade there. It was a great experience.
5: Yeah, and then you get recruited to go to Doge, and you show up in the, quote, penthouse of

0: SpaceX in Washington, D.C. How'd they find you? Did you put up your hand? That's an interesting marriage.
1: Right. So I woke up the day after the election, and I just wanted to do something about our debt. And so I sort of manifested it. I reached out to a few people who might know a few people in the on the transition team, and they put me in touch with a group in Mar-a-Lago, and then I got connected to Elon's team. So I went through 6 interviews along the way. I had no idea if I would actually get the job, but I got it, and my wife was fantastic along the way, just being supportive.
0: Now, you made the breakout when Brett sat down. Brett Baer, I'm a Fox News contributor, so I know that segment very well. Sat down with Elon and a bunch of the Doge guys and gals, and you all made some comments. Which one was the one that made you the overnight sensation?
1: About patriotism. Because I joined because I'm concerned about our debt. When I graduated college in 2005, there was $8 trillion in debt, and now we have over 40. You know, as I was writing the book, I kept having to update it because we went from 36 to 37 to 38, and I worry about my 5-year-old daughter who's I don't want there to be $100 trillion of debt when she's 25, and time flies. I just had my 20th reunion not too long ago from college, and before we know it, we're going to be at $100 trillion.
0: Yeah, in fact, when you did Doge, it was $37 trillion like you just mentioned. I checked this morning. It's $40.07 trillion as of today. That's $3.4 billion a day in interest, $1.25 trillion in interest payments a year. So did Doge matter against those numbers?
1: Clearly, we didn't make the dent that we wanted to. And so one of the reasons I wrote the book is because I think it's a mistake to just disregard Doge and call it a failure and move on. Instead, we should learn from it. And I think there needs to be a bipartisan approach to what we do going forward. And I'm hopeful that the youth of America will read this book and realize that it's possible to, you know, learn about the government and make an impact, even in a small way.
0: Well, I think that's what I like about it. I like that people go into the patent office and they go over and they discover the census overhead. And then we'll talk about the Department of the Interior and Doug Burgum in a moment. But I ran OPM in the Reagan years, and it was vast, sprawling federal government in those years. Right. Now it's incredibly complicated, and I defy anyone to save real money. By real money, I mean $5 trillion, $10 trillion. By going in and cutting waste, fraud, and abuse. Do you agree with me on that?
1: I agree. It's very difficult because of how much is in the entitlements and now interest. Just between 2019 and 2024, interest went up $600 billion, and it's compounding.
0: So, Tyler, I think a Doge 2.0 ought to be focused on entitlements. Do you think anyone has the political will to do the obvious things like, we're going to raise the age of eligibility for Social Security and Medicare by a month a year for the next 40 years. Some small gradual stuff like that. It would change everything. You think anyone would do it?
1: It's hard to say. I mean, I hope we do something. And, you know, one of the things I talk about in the book is a lot of the fraud happens at the state and the local levels. So in the Department of Interior, a lot of our grants went to states. And then it was hard for me sitting in D.C. to audit that. And so we have people like Nick Shirley and others who are doing a great job of finding that fraud. And so that can certainly help. But to your point, we really need to get together in a bipartisan way if we're really going to do something about the problem.
0: I was writing today, I'll let you think about it during the break, that as every data center goes up, they ought to get a federal approval and with that a federal excise tax for as long as they operate. Just to begin a sinking fund on the debt, because it's going to sink us if we don't sink it first. I'll be right back with Tyler Hassan, the book Inside Doge. It's a fascinating read. I'll tell you why when we get back. Don't go anywhere.
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8: Ronald Reagan understood that freedom sometimes requires more than quiet diplomacy. It requires moral clarity. On June 12, 1987, standing before the Brandenburg Gate in a divided Berlin, Reagan issued a direct challenge to Soviet leader Mikhail Gorbachev. "Mr. Gorbachev, tear down this wall." The Berlin Wall was more than concrete and barbed wire. It represented a system that restricted movement, divided families, and denied millions the freedoms Americans often take for granted. Reagan refused to treat that division as permanent. He understood that free nations must be willing to identify the difference between liberty and oppression, and have the courage to say so. 2 years later, the Berlin Wall fell. Freedom survives when people refuse to accept tyranny as inevitable. So when freedom is challenged today, will we have the courage to defend it with the same clarity?
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10: Bible.

0: Welcome back, America. I'm Hugh Hewitt. I am joined by Tyler Hassan. Tyler is the author of this brand new book, which I found fabulous, Inside Doge. When he began with Doge, he started at Commerce. He did good work there, and then he was given a series of agencies. He picked the best one, Department of the Interior. If you're not going to go to defense, and that will swallow you up. And you got the great secretary, Doug Burgum, a friend of the program, an acquaintance of mine, and you got to go there. And I think it's unintentionally humorous that the first place you end up is at the Bureau of Reclamation Office in Sacramento, working on an overview of the Central Valley Project and the Jones Pumping Station. Can you see how that's kind of unintentionally humorous? That you just went from D.C. and the headquarters of SpaceX to the Jones Pumping Station in the middle of nowhere.
1: Right, and it took me a week, and that was after those horrible wildfires that had happened in Southern California. And so I was just asking the questions that I think a lot of Americans were asking, is what's going on with the water situation, and trying to press for more federally pumped water to get down to the people of Southern California.
0: And what I found amazing about that little bit, there are six big pumps at the Jones Pumping Station. One was online at the time of the fire. Doge's attention got 2, 3, and 4 back up. They didn't want to bring 5 up because of fish, even though the president had issued a people over fish executive order, but they wanted to hear it twice. Isn't that just emblematic of the federal government, Tyler?
1: It really is. And, you know, some of them were down for routine maintenance, and, you know, and I understood that, but I was pressing that and trying to move the timeline faster. You know, one of the things I really learned from Elon through this experience is about urgency. I think that's one of the reasons why he's been so successful in all of his businesses, is there's this aura of urgency. Let's get things done today. Let's not wait a week. And so that's all I was doing, is pressing. But your point about the fish is right. I mean, there's so many complicated regulations that make no sense for the American people. And that was just one of them. I mean, we have different rules for fresh water and salt water and the amount of fish that need to be there. And sometimes we're pumping fresh water into the Pacific Ocean when it could be helping people in Southern California because of regulations.
0: I'm going to vent on the U.S. Fish and Wildlife Service in just a moment, because I spent almost 3 decades wrangling with them as a land use lawyer, Tyler. But I want to get some other stuff out of the way first. Wherever you showed up, people did not want you to come in. And I like what you wrote, that at 33, you took over a failing generator company. You were dropped into an Oklahoma company from New York bankers, probably. Quote, when you're handed a team that doesn't want you, the only way forward is to control what you can control and earn their respect, not through charm, not through talk, through hard work, empathy, and results. That could be like a management 101 paragraph. Has that proven true everywhere?
1: Yes, I've run businesses in Edmonton, Canada. I've run them in Moore, Oklahoma, in Abu Dhabi, in Villa Hermosa, Mexico. I've been all around the world, and that's one of the reasons why I put my hand up to tackle the federal government, is because I don't think there's been one management position I've ever been in that people really wanted me there because of my age and where I came from. I grew up in New York City, actually. And, you know, I worked hard to earn their trust. And I hope I did that with a lot of the people I worked with, both at Doge and within Interior, because, you know, I thought what we did really mattered, and I thought we were really making an impact. And I hope that comes across in the book.
0: It does. And there's also a hidden secret. Doug Burgum named you head of policy. So you weren't just the Doge man, you had authority. Would you explain why that matters when you're trying to restructure even small parts of the federal government?
1: Right. Well, so Secretary Burgum and I hit it off because, you know, there's this misconception that we were just cutting contracts without looking at them and just not thinking about it. Secretary Burgum would come in jeans and a ball cap on a Saturday and spend 5 or 6 hours while I would present contracts and grants that I thought and our team thought did not make sense to him. And we'd talk about it. And, you know, literally he would stay there until he had dinner with his wife or something, some other commitment. I mean, he was just incredible. And so as we built that trust and that working relationship, he promoted me to an acting assistant secretary position, meaning I wasn't Senate confirmed, but I had the authority on contracts, grants, to make decisions. And, you know, again, a lot of it was pretty obvious of the contracts that should be cut, but when they weren't obvious, I would bring it to him and the rest of the team who were great at Interior.
0: So you got the best boss. I think Secretary Burgum is the equal of any of the Trump cabinet members. And he was willing to trust then 30. Were you 33 then, or are you 33 now?
1: I'm 40. I was 42 at the time. 42. So I was 33 when I ran this company. So I spent about 10 years running companies.
0: Okay, so he took a green guy from outside of the government and gave him authority. Do you think we could use more of that and more acting people who are there for a year or 2 years, as opposed to people are going to spend 20 years or maybe even 6 or 8 years of a presidency? That urgency comes with the fact that you're on a fuse.
1: Well, exactly. I mean, part of my message is don't just drain the swamp, flood it with talent. And part of that is because when I came in with fresh eyes, you know, I was looking at things very differently than people that have been there for 20, 30 years or, you know, have just been in politics for most of their career. And I saw what my DOGE colleagues were doing, and they were doing things the same way and from different vantage points. Some people would look at the technology systems and say, wow, we're 20 years behind on this technology, or 4 years behind with AI. Why are we doing this? Why are we wasting taxpayer dollars? And so I think fresh eyes is critical. And so I think we need more talent, more people willing to serve for 6 months, 12 months, 2 years, whatever it is, but people that aren't interested in being in politics for their whole career.
0: Well, the 1978 Civil Service Reform Act did not do anyone any favors because it made it very hard to do that. But when I'm going to continue talking with Tyler on my podcast for today, and I'll put a show up my YouTube channel as well, because I got a bone to pick about the U.S. Fish and Wildlife Service, my most hated of all federal agencies, and it resides within his ambient. And he was good enough to include it. I paged through the whole thing, not thinking it had an index, and found that he mentioned it only on three places. But I found those three before I went to the index. So we're going to talk about that. Had you ever heard of the U.S. Fish and Wildlife Service before you showed up in Interior, Tyler?
1: I had not, no.
0: Did you have any idea, when you first saw it and it had 9,000 people, did you have any idea how the Endangered Species Act worked?
1: I did not, no. I learned a lot in a short amount of time.
0: And before we go to break, what's your assessment of how that agency and that law work?
1: Well, basically, it's Hotel California. You know, once an endangered species goes in, it never leaves. And Secretary Burgum talks a lot about that when he goes on, you know, talk shows and things like that. But I saw the same thing. And then we're spending money on that, you know, tremendously because of that.
0: Oh, and the opportunity costs it inflicts on the country are so extraordinary. I'm going to talk with Tyler about that on the other side. But go out and get Inside DOGE, because it's written for people who aren't government majors, who don't live in the swamp, to understand why it is like slaying the Hydra. You cut one head off and two more come up. But it's a great book, and congratulations to Tyler Hassan for writing Inside DOGE.
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0: Welcome back, America. I want you to hear the end of my interview with Tyler Hassan about his book, Inside Doge. It will be posted all over at my YouTube channel, Hugh Hewitt YouTube. 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Again, like, subscribe, leave a couple of comments. Helps the algorithm find other people finding that want content that's good, that's fun, that's serious, and that will inform. It also reminds me, because there's such a state interface with what Doge was doing, and Tyler mentioned that nothing really gets done until the states gets on board, that the American Legislative Exchange Council, ALEC, gets more and more necessary every day that goes by, and I would love for you to learn about it and to join it, alec.org/you. It doesn't cost anything. You can go get on their newsletter. In fact, they'll send you the Rich States, Poor States book that comes out every April 1st for free when you go to richstatespoorstates.com. But what you'll learn over at ALEC, again, American Legislative Exchange Council, nonpartisan group of state legislators, 2,000-plus strong from the 50 states, and the 99 chambers. There are only 99 because Nebraska is a unicameral chamber. 99 chambers of legislators, and 2,000 of them get together often. They come up with model policies, and they're working on data centers, which I talked about with Tyler and which I'll talk with about in the extended interview after the program. But do go and find out about ALEC, and if you're in a state legislature or adjacent to it or working with it on an ongoing basis, consider getting smart, getting involved. alec.org/you, alec.org/you. I'm in the Relief Factor studio winding up the show today by reminding you, took it all weekend. Only got one 10K in because the nor'easter hit us. And that's okay. The roof didn't leak, I don't think. And I got them in Saturday morning before it got to us. And then it just rained for the next 2 days, raining still. But the good news about Relief Factor is you can get your miles in or your workout or your exercise or your swimming, whatever. You might be a gym rat. You should be exercising every day. You might be doing steps. You might be doing Peloton. You might be doing classes online. Whatever it is you do, if you take a few days off and then you go back, if you've been taking your Relief Factor every day, you won't feel like you just ran into a wall. It won't happen because Relief Factor helps get rid of the minor aches and pains that accompany exercise and aging. You're definitely doing the latter. You should be doing the former. Tomorrow I get to go get in the tube. I hate that. I really don't like MRIs. You know, there are very few things I'm afraid of in life. I'm not afraid of MRIs. I just hate them. But I've ripped up my shoulder. I'm telling you that because the Relief Factor doesn't do anything for that. It's probably the rotator cuff that I tore in 2009 back for a second visit, and there's not much they can do about it, but they got to take a picture to find out. And there's a screw in there already, so they're going to say, nothing we can do except a shoulder replacement. I'm going to say, thank you, no thank you, and I'll just deal with it in my own way. But I'll keep taking Relief Factor because if some part of you starts to wear out, you got to make sure you compensate by the other parts being in good shape, and that means Relief Factor. 1-800, the number 4 in the word relief, 1-800-4-RELIEF. 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
4: News this hour from Town Hall. I'm Keith Peters in Washington. President Trump isn't happy. Five people in the UK arrested on suspicion of terrorism were released on bail.
5: Over there, I'm surprised that they released them. I wouldn't have done that. Look, they've been very good. They worked with us very closely. We know everything about them. We would not have released them.
4: Trump was asked if the suspects were connected to Iran.
5: I'd rather not. I mean, I know the answer. I can be very specific, but I'd rather not say.
4: UK officials say the investigation into the incident is ongoing. The FBI's Los Angeles field office is announcing $1 million reward for the capture of a murder suspect. Daniel Martindale reports.
6: Officials say Satinderjeet Singh, who also goes by the name Goldie Brar and other aliases, is wanted in connection with multiple murders in Southern California and elsewhere. Singh is on the FBI's 10 most wanted fugitives list. The agency says he's wanted on suspicion of conspiracy as part of an organized criminal organization, targeted killings, extortion, and narcotics-related crimes. Investigators say Singh is the North American boss of the Lawrence Bishnoi crime group, which is connected with violent acts in Southern California and across the United States and Canada. I'm Daniel Martindale.
4: The Education Department is officially rolling back Title IX protections for trans students. Wendy Swanson has more.
7: On Monday, Education Secretary Linda McMahon rescinded the Biden administration's interpretation of the law, eliminating gender identity as a protected class, saying it will protect women's sports. The rule had already been struck down by the courts in Republican-led states. The National Women's Law Center criticized the decision, saying the Trump administration should be enforcing the law to protect survivors of sexual assault. I'm Wendy Swanson.
4: On Wall Street, the Dow down by 347 points. 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
18: The Alex Marlowe Show. I'm glad you're here. We got a big day today. I'm going to give you a big election update, and it's got some nice news coming out of New York and some of the street crime that's going on. I say nice, entirely ironic. But first of all, a shout out to my Salem colleagues and my friend Jen Horn, who precedes me in the morning here in Los Angeles. I had a great day on Saturday at the Salem event. It was a town hall, their annual big thing we do out in LA. My first time participating, naturally, as first time being on the air nationally with Salem in Pasadena. It was really great. Just terrific audience, and all of you who stopped by, thank you for stopping by. Sold some books. Guys, if you ever see me out and about and I've got my books, go get them. It's like, I'm not making more money on the books. I'm taking an L on the books. It takes a lot of effort to get the book shipped out. I bring them because if people follow me and want to know more in depth about my thinking, come up, get a signed book, say hello. I'm pretty friendly. It was really fun. The gentleman who teaches at my high school and is a pariah for his political views came up and said hello. Very cool stuff when you get to meet and engage with the audience. So please, if I'm ever out there, come by, say hello. And I'm also going to be on the speaking circuit some more. I'll tell you more on this, but I have a new partnership for the speaker circuit. So I'll fill you in down the road, but it was a great event. And we were talking about the future of California. Steve Hilton was there. Nick Shirley was there. Of course, my colleague Larry Elder was there. Larry O'Connor, Stage Right, was there. We call him Stage Right because that was his pen name of Breitbart News. Long story and a good story. One day I could share that one on the air. Mike Gallagher was there, maybe the nicest person on earth. Like, I don't think there's a nicer human being on earth. I completely stepped on one of his jokes on the panel that we were on. He was teeing up a joke, and I cut him off with the punchline to his own joke because I thought I was doing some playful banter. And I completely ruined his story, and I was humiliated. I was humiliated. And I couldn't wait for the panel to be over just so I could apologize. And then when I did, he acted like I had only enhanced the story, which is completely false. But that's how nice of a guy Gallagher is. He made me feel good after I ruined his story. Isn't that a sweet thing? A very sweet guy. Hey, look, he's a big breadwinner out here at Salem. Everyone tells me, you want to know how to deal with advertisers, with our clients, with the, look at Gallagher. He knows what he's doing. He's the pro around here. So it was good to see everyone. And one of the conversations took place is California cooked? And I was compelled to go back to the story that I mentioned on Friday's show briefly, where we're trying to build 2 miles of monorail for LAX, the single worst airport in the world, and has now been delayed again. So it'll be at least 8 years. And this was prompted by someone told me, was musing, I wonder how long it took to do X, Y, or Z that was 8 years. So I actually made a point to look up some of the things that Americans accomplish in under 8 years. And the list will blow your mind. And I shared some of this with the audience. So if you were in the audience, you'll be getting even more refined version of what I spoke about. But the Empire State Building only took 1 year. took 1 year to build the Empire State Building. Disneyland, which is my favorite example of all of them, because Disneyland has its own monorail, and that was built in 1 year. So we can't build two miles of monorail at LAX, but Disneyland, you build the whole park and a monorail in a year. Pentagon was 16 months. We had the Gateway Arch in St. Louis, famous arch, 2 years and 8 months for that. This is another fun one. Golden Gate Bridge, maybe one of the greatest construction projects in the history of the world. 4 years and 4 months. Hoover Dam, 5 years. Another amusing one. We said we were going to the moon and then got to the moon in less than 8 years. And then the first transcontinental railroad, a full railroad, 6 years for that. I also did a fun one. I looked up how far does a box turtle walk in 8 years, and it's apparently about 50 miles. So a box turtle could walk 50 miles in the time it's taking us to build 2 miles of rail. And that's what we're doing out in L.A. And it just, you wonder, I was conceptualizing this. I was talking to Mrs. Dr. Marlowe about the problems with our society. And we have to have two goals. These are the two goals. These are the two goals. These are the two goals. We want to have a society that is high trust. That is number one. The first one, we need to be able to trust that when we spend money, it is going someplace good. And then when you have trust in the people, when you have trust in the public, then all of a sudden things start getting a lot better for you. I think this is the one thing that when we pay exorbitantly in taxes in this state, then we don't trust that it's going anywhere. We trust that it's going to, you know, putting the feminine napkins in the men's room at the high school. That's where we think the money's going, or to the unions, or to some sort of public works project, which the goal is never to finish it. The goal is just to start it, create jobs, and that's it. And so the next thing that we need to have is we need to have social cohesion. We need to feel like we're all rowing in the same direction. And this is to the last point. We're not rowing in the same direction. When it seems like 60% of the area in which I reside in Los Angeles seems more focused on starting the public works project and not on completing it. And they don't care that we could literally commit to going to the moon. Everyone say that's insane. And getting to the moon, we could do that in a time that's faster than building a monorail at an airport. Then that is not going to be the sort of thing that's going to create high trust. It's also not going to create social cohesion because a lot of us just check out. And that's why when the people who are running the city, run the state, want us to have open borders, they want to go soft on crime, then we don't have social cohesion. And so if we don't have those two things, we're doomed. And it is a very sad thing because I want to believe in California. I want to root for California. I want to root for people to come to their senses. But I'm just not seeing it. I'm just not seeing it at the moment because it feels like every time I bring you news about what's going on out here, it's always bad news. Or one of the politicians that is in charge of running this place is saying something completely insane on some podcast. So I brought up Mamdani in New York, the story of the weekend that we had at Breitbart News, and I think this was based off of some reporting at the New York Post, so shout out to them over there. The prostitution business is thriving in Mamdani's Manhattan. And let me give you some of the key points. The prostitution is thriving in the Roosevelt Avenue corridor of Queens under Mamdani. And the number of street sex workers has increased, and prostitution-related arrests have fallen. Do you think that is a coincidence that we now have more people walking the street, prowling the street, engaging in that sort of behavior? And then we're arresting fewer of them. Of course, that's the goal, because the goal isn't law and order. The goal is to protect the dregs of society. That's what people want to do. I'm aware it's the oldest profession, and I'm not saying all sex workers are created equal. That's not the point. I'm not trying to cast judgment on individuals. I'm saying in general, it's not a good marker of society if this stuff is happening in broad daylight, and it is. So the number of arrests for sex workers in New York has fallen 59% compared to last year. So this shows you that this is game on for people to engage in horrific behavior, and it is de facto blessed by the mayor. Though I note this because if we're not using our coasts as case studies, if we're not pointing out that if we don't start cracking down on law and order, if we don't start believing in, this is the exact opposite of the Rudy Giuliani broken windows policing, where it was you jump a turnstile, you're going to jail. And then now we've got, if you are engaging in sex work, and I'm not just talking about the prostitutes, there are whole networks behind these people. There are cartels. There are pimps. I mean, these are criminal enterprises that go into this stuff. You don't just wake up one day and start walking the streets. That's how it goes. It is enabling criminal networks to thrive at the same time taxpayers are being penalized. To quote John Fetterman, pick up trash. Too much trash in New York. Way too much trash. Until that's straightened out, then you should have no other priorities. And pulling back cops, pulling back law enforcement, this really does cut social cohesion. And it's sad because I want these cities to thrive. I do root for them. I really do. A 40-year-old customer, so a John, told the Post that buying sex on this strip, nicknamed the marketplace of, the market of sweethearts is what it's called. It's cheap and easy, and it's a lot cheaper than in Manhattan itself. So it's like a advertisement for this area if you want to go pick up, some girls. Why are we tolerant of this? Why do we support this? We do. We do support it. If you vote for the type of people who want to enable these policies, want to cut down law and order, you do support it. And if you opt out, and that's what I'm going to talk about in the next segment, if you opt out in these elections, these off-year elections, these midterm elections, because you're not 100% satisfied with conservatives and Republicans, you're just signing up the whole country to become one of these social experiments the same way LA and New York has become. I know this is all a big pain for all of you, but I've got a solution. 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

0: trying to break down the stakes. I've been doing this the whole year. It's been the theme of the show more than any others. But I'm trying to tell you that even if things are not going perfect, they're not. Gas price is way too high. I understand that. There's way more insecurity about certain things, way less social cohesion than I think we would like to have. But overall, there's been a lot that's been accomplished, and I'll break that down as we head in towards the election here. We're less than a month and a half away. But now we have a House Democrat dropping a 26-article impeachment resolution against President Trump, and it got overwhelming support. This is one of the hottest stories from over the weekend. Steve Cohen, who is one of the most obnoxious of the Democrats from Tennessee, a lame duck House Democrat, 26 articles against President Trump in a blueprint for potential Democrat House control after the 2026 election. He called Trump the most impeachable president our country has ever endured. He's been impeached twice, and I predicted he'd be impeached a third time. The Democrats get control of the House. He called Trump a danger to our democracy. And though the resolution has no chance of getting past Republican control, it still got 147 votes. So Congressman Al Green also perpetually trying to impeach Trump, but they claim that he is a threat to democratic integrity and elections because he's undermined elections. They want to impeach him for his military and foreign operations in Iran and Venezuela. They want to impeach him for immigration and civil rights violations, including his birthright citizenship order, the Aliens Enemies Act, detention conditions, and court defiance. They want to impeach him for over abuse of executive power, which I've been through this many times in my research and on the shows, which is that basically every president, aside from one or two, has credibly been accused of abusing power. So if that becomes impeachable, we're going to have a lot more impeachments coming up. So he is being accused of imposing loyalty tests, withholding funding as punitive measures. And he has done things like use his Department of Justice for a political operation. Ahem, I wrote an entire book about how the whole purpose of Joe Biden's Department of Justice was to do exactly that. They've framed him as a threat to press and free speech and other ethics issues, including the Emoluments Clause, which we've been through over and over again, how Trump has made money even though he's been president. So all this stuff, we're going to have this nonstop. It's going to be a bonanza. And if you don't think that people are going to be so exhausted of Trump and Republicans come 2028, if we're not careful here, they're going to be. And I still trust him. I still trust that what he's trying to do is the best thing. And I know it's sometimes hard. And sometimes he doesn't surround himself with the sharpest people who do the best things. But overall, I do think that he still has a high degree of trust. And even when he gets one not right or not perfect, I still feel like he's got the best chance of getting something done. And that is something that we've got to appreciate, that the alternative is we might feel self-righteous if you withhold votes from him. But it is not going to help the country. It's going to hurt the country immeasurably. He spoke with Laura Ingraham over the weekend, and this was a cut of him talking about the Iran war. I think it's important to play this. Cut 12, please.
1: If we hadn't done Iran, you would be cruising to midterm victory. 225 gas.
2: Yeah,
1: I mean, you'd be cruising.
2: Well, you don't know that.
1: Any regrets?
2: No. Supposing we were cruising, and all of a sudden Iran has a nuclear weapon, they would use it. They're crazy.
0: Yeah, and that's the whole thing. Do you buy that? And I don't think much of the country does. I do. I'm someone who's very skeptical of any sort of foreign intervention. And Trump brought me along and made me feel like that it was probably the right move to go try to wipe out Iran's nuclear capabilities. But there's a couple of things happening that a lot of people who are on Trump's side and largely support the war have been very hostile online. They've been very alienating to people who like Trump but were skeptical of the war. So there's no nuance. You're either on the side of the war or you're on the side that is so deeply disappointed and disturbed, and you don't understand why a president of the United States would want to protect his own people from a nuclear threat. And I fundamentally believe that Iran is crazy enough to use a nuclear weapon if they can. So, by the way, there is a effort to wrap up the war in short order. Scott Bessent said that Iran's economy will have nothing left to trade in 2 weeks as they continue their Operation Economic Fury. So there's still potential that we could get some sort of a positive October surprise when it comes to the economy. This is jobs week, so we get jobs data later in the week, which I always look forward to. So I'll have a big breakdown of that on Friday's show. But they've been very good. Our economy is overperforming, but people are unaware of it. People are walking around as if we're in depression and as if it is time to give up. It's not time to give up. There's a lot of indicators, there's a lot of markers that suggest that we are actually doing things at a better and more efficient and more effective rate than we have in recent years. and that we've had a market improvement, but then the inflation is higher than target. And because of that, people feel a lot of pain when they go to grocery store and they go to the gas station. And we need to be speaking to those people. And I don't feel like we are. I don't think we're making a case to those people. And when we come back from the break, I'm going to play a clip of something that I saw online, which is just kind of alarming. But there's a huge out-of-touch nature with, I think, some of the people who Trump is surrounded with at the moment with what's going on in the rest of America. And we need to start messaging to the rest of America. Probably it'd be better if we did it 6 months ago, but we got to start now if we got any hope in the midterms. We'll be right back.

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7: With SRN News, I'm Keith Peters in Washington. Hurricane Polo is still a powerful Category 3 storm as it moves through the Pacific. At last check, the storm was about 125 miles southwest of Cabo San Lazaro, Mexico. It's expected to make landfall along Baja California Sur later today and will have an impact on Southern California. British authorities have released five men on bail after they were arrested over a thwarted terror attack on a UK airbase being used by the US military. British police said they arrested five men early Sunday acting on a tip about three suspicious vehicles heading toward RAF Fairford in western England. The five men are facing suspicion of terrorism and explosives charges. On Wall Street, the Dow down by 347 points. More details at srnnews.com.
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2: Ronald Reagan understood that freedom sometimes requires more than quiet diplomacy. It requires moral clarity. On June 12, 1987, standing before the Brandenburg Gate in a divided Berlin, Reagan issued a direct challenge to Soviet leader Mikhail Gorbachev. "Mr. Gorbachev, tear down this wall." The Berlin Wall was more than concrete and barbed wire. It represented a system that restricted movement, divided families, and denied millions the freedoms Americans often take for granted. Reagan refused to treat that division as permanent. He understood that free nations must be willing to identify the difference between liberty and oppression, and have the courage to say so. 2 years later, the Berlin Wall fell. Freedom survives when people refuse to accept tyranny as inevitable. So when freedom is challenged today, will we have the courage to defend it with the same clarity?
3: 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The new documentary, Remember the Alamo, Don't Sharia My Texas, exposes an America under siege.
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but I have not sent it. So we're waiting for this clip. This is a mind-blowing one that we'll play in a little bit, but we got to sort out whether or not we play the sound. This is important. But it's an AI clip, and it's leading me to believe that the Trump administration Republicans are just way off on the messaging game right now. I'm looking at a breakdown of a Gallup survey showing 70% of Americans oppose new AI data centers. Now, should they oppose it? Do they oppose it for the right reasons? This is all a conversation we've been having, on the show. Also, I did release, by the way, on the podcast feed, my big speech on AI. This was, I put a lot of work into this, and it is tightly crafted, I would say, and it gives you my whole up-to-the-minute thoughts on AI in long form. So I do recommend that. So I recommend you subscribe to the Marlowe podcast feeds. There's so much content over there we're putting out every day, including on YouTube, stuff like that. But data centers are deeply unpopular, and Trump is going out there acting like he loves data centers. He's the number one champion of data centers. The people in his cabinet suggesting if you don't like data centers, you're a Chinese plant. Like, it's just not good. Just very bad messaging right now. Trump is now going to have dinner, apparently, with Dario Amodei, the original effective altruist, the guy who runs Anthropic, who wants Anthropic to have a veto power over the Pentagon. If the Pentagon wants to use its technology and we want to use it to fight wars, then Dario Amodei would like to have a kill switch that he can use so that you can't use his technology to engage in war if Amodei doesn't like it. He literally has that opinion. And he's going to the White House. And this is the point that's going on here that I've got, is that there is a massive disconnect in terms of messaging about Americans who are feeling that they are getting squeezed right now, and what's coming out of the White House and the Republican Party. And there needs to be a combination of selling the public on things that are going well and taking principled positions that let the people know that they are on their side. We're going up against this new group of people, these AI people, these tech oligarchs, who are usurping power at a very quick rate. And they're doing so without a message that I think appeals to virtually anyone. Bill Gates was out there, and whenever he speaks, it always makes

0: cringe, but he was talking about AI causing maybe a billion deaths. Cut 11, please.
1: Do you believe AI is powerful enough to end all of humanity?
2: AI is certainly powerful enough to drive events that, you know, cause a billion deaths. You know, so even though it's pretty hard to get to 100%, there's never been a weapon as powerful as the combination of people with ill intent using the latest AI tools. And it's great that there's this discussion with the industry, almost against their interest, admitting these things. The problem is that the rest of the world is either discounting this or just thinking of this as a competition.
0: One thing that's so striking to me about this is, why are we talking to Bill Gates right now? He's all over the Epstein files. And you hear from so many people in the disaffected wing of the Republican Party, the conservative movement, as well as the whole Democrat establishment, you hear nonstop about how this is the guy who Donald Trump was the real problem in the Epstein files, even though Trump kicked Epstein out of Mar-a-Lago and never liked the guy. And then Bill Gates, who's all over the thing, to the point where his wife leaves him over this stuff. And we're getting his opinion on AI? Like, why are we doing this? How are they having both narratives? And for those of you who didn't see that, that was, you could probably recognize her voice, Kristen Welker from Meet the Press. But Meet the Press is NBC, right? So NBC. And then I heard this talked about nonstop on CNN. So the corporate media wants you to believe Trump's the problem with the Epstein files, and Bill Gates, the Epstein file guy, does it. We're getting his take on stuff. He can just opine. Super creepy guy. He wants law enforcement and politicians now to monitor AI. Who are going to be the people going to do that? It's going to be the effective altruists. Those are the ones who are going to do it. Let's play cut eight, please, guys.
1: Anthropic CEO Dario Amodei recently called on AI companies to slow model development to try to mitigate risks. Do you think self-regulation is sufficient, or does it need to be accompanied by legislation in Washington?
2: No one thinks self-regulation is enough.
1: So there needs to be legislation passed in Washington.
2: Absolutely. You need law enforcement and the politicians to get into the discussion about what safeguards and monitoring look like. And that has to be a required thing. And it will be a little bit of overhead for the industry, but not a dramatic slowing of what they're doing.
0: Very cool. Okay, so he thinks that we need to have global governance, and who's going to be in charge of it? It's going to be the people Dario Amodei put forward, or literally his family members. So just warning you that we need to channel the people here, because the people don't like AI, and the people who stand to gain the most from AI are the ones who are calling for global governance, which is going to freeze out competition and is going to make it so that there's a massive swell of money that floods Democrat coffers and globalist politicians throughout the world, their coffers, because you're all going to get rich because they're all the ones who run these companies. That's the math. You guys get it, this audience, but we got to get the word out. Peter Thiel had an interesting take on AI of Palantir, but also a top Trump funder, on this one world government concept. Play cut seven, please, guys.
3: In theory, you could slow it down if you had genuine, you know, deep cooperation across the whole world. But I think that would require one world government with real teeth, real force. And the sort of classical liberal part of me thinks that's almost, that's a frying pan into fire. It's a cure that's worse than the disease. The Pope recently issued this, AI encyclical, or, I would characterize it as an anti-AI encyclical. And so, in effect, the Pope's encyclical was working for the Communist Party. I'm not saying he was an agent of the communists, but he was at least, acting as a useful idiot for the CCP.
0: I think that's an interesting point, but I think that the point that I am most interested in is that acknowledging that the encroaching one world government, we're going to get the conversation with AI very similar to what we saw with climate change, where we're going to get calls for have one world government where we're going to outsource our sovereignty. And Thiel, on a personal level, doesn't like it, but he knows it's coming, and he's waving that out there. So he identified something else in this conversation that I thought was really compelling, and this ties into a point I was making in the last segment. Can you play cut nine, please, gentlemen?
3: But I think the two administrations kind of made opposite mistakes. You know, the first administration brought in all these people who couldn't agree, and it was just all this internal fighting. The second administration, had all these, they overcorrected for the mistake of the first term with all these loyalty tests. You got sort of, an administration staffed by, not very smart, but very loyal people. It reflected a way that, things had reached a certain exhaustion and certainly on the Republican side.
0: The first thing is, I don't know if he presumably wants Republicans to win. I think he does. I don't know why he's making these points, but it is a good point. And it's interesting to think about this, because the first Trump administration, you know, our role at Breitbart was we had to push back on a lot of what the administration's policies were, even though we were instrumental in getting Trump elected. But then when people came in who were pushing globalism, who were pushing soft on crime policies, who were putting Paul Ryan's healthcare reform in the front burner and immigration locking down the border on the back burner, we had to push against that stuff. And there was huge divisions within the administration, a big turmoil. And then now there seems to be less division, but it does seem like there's a bit of an out of touch nature that I want to warn against. And there's, I guess we're not going to have it in time, but Dan Scavino, who's the deputy White House chief of staff, who just seems like a great guy in general, and he's a great success story, and he's someone who came from, I think he was working one of Trump's golf courses that ended up being his social media guru. It's an amazing story, but he did put out a video, an AI video celebrating at the state dinner or something. And it's him popping champagne with his wife, and it looks like Eric Trump in the background, and maybe some sort of AI facsimile of Lara Trump, but I can't tell. And he's spraying champagne everywhere, and it's so off-putting. It's just very off-putting. And I don't say this to make this huge referendum on Dan Scavino, but I'm saying that this is a guy who's a genius at social media. Why not get the memo that, hey guys, we need to get focused here. Americans are feeling the pain here at the grocery store and the gas pump. Like the champagne stuff, like it's not as funny as it was during a campaign when we're going up against Joe Biden, who's half dead. Like it's not as funny as that. It's different now. We've got to lock in. We've got to make people feel like we feel their pain to some degree and be credible about it. Rachel Campos Duffy, who's a host at Fox, and again, another person who everyone says is great. She co-hosts with my good friend Charlie Hurt, who sings her praises constantly. So she's very bright and very fun. And married to Sean Duffy, who's been excellent to us at Breitbart. She put out a little vlog over the weekend of her time at the state dinner. She has a great time, and he's having a great time, and they're very charming, good-looking, and I'm glad they're having fun. I'm glad they have nice lives. But it's not the message when a lot of people are feeling the hurt right now. A lot of people are walking around disappointed in Trump's base, and we need those people to vote in November. And I'm not seeing anything that's rallying those people right now. What's going to rally those people? The best thing I've got is the warning you about Assam Piker that he could take over the party, warning about James Tallarico that he could take over the party. And I want to do that. Let's play a couple cuts. Let's play some Pikers. Play cut 10, please.
4: We are the normal ones. It is less normal to constantly freak out about transgender people than it is to just let trans people live. Okay? Most people, partially because of Law and Order SVU, let's do a call back to that. Okay? Actually don't care about trans people existing in society. Okay, but on the internet, that's the only thing that the Republicans dial in on. And they make it seem like being transgender is abnormal. You know what's abnormal? Constantly worrying about children's genitals. That is the most weirdo freak of all time.
0: So that's the voice of the Democrat Party right now, that we're the weird ones because we don't want children to have chemical castration or physical castration. We're the weird ones. And he's Mamdani's buddy and Saeed's buddy. Let's play cut one. Here's Tallarico's pastor. Cut one, please.
5: It's very possible that Jesus rose from the dead. It's also possible the body was stolen. Maybe Jesus rose from the dead, but maybe not. Maybe the person I'm sitting next to is as close as I need to get. Symbols are not, religious symbols, if they're healthy, are not symbols of something that happened. They're symbols of the principles by which everything happens.
0: So maybe Jesus didn't rise from the dead. So that's where they're at right now. And so we got to get the word out. I don't feel like the word has gotten out, and we need to be narrowly focused on this. And I'm glad some of you guys are thriving and living your best life in D.C. and having a great time. But this is very high stakes here. We're going to have a miserable couple years heading into a, perhaps an even more miserable 4 years after that. If we don't get locked in right now, we got to. We'll be right back.
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0: You guys know I'm bringing you news about the economy every day that will give you pause, will give you concern. 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It's gold, it's silver, other precious metals. And that's why I always recommend you work with Monetary Gold, because they're the best in the game as far as I can tell. These guys have 5-star rating with the Better Business Bureau. These guys have raves all online for what they do, and they will help you get educated on gold and why it is a match for you. I can just tell you it is. It's a match for you when you're doing your portfolio. I want to talk to them about what they do, but also I want to talk about the news, about what's going on, how precious metals work into this. And we've got Matt Sullivan here today, who's the head of marketing for Monetary Gold. And Matt, I've been looking forward to this because this is a legitimately interesting topic to me, is that where precious metals fit in a super dynamic economy where, you know, a third of shipping gets cut in the Strait of Hormuz, and all of a sudden the whole world is in chaos. And that leaves people rightly insecure about what's going on. So I want to start with watching gold. It was bouncing around. It was in the middle 4,300s, and then it went a huge run. It got about 5,600 in January, and it did not have a great summer. So where are we at now? Is this the time to buy the dip? Or do you want to wait for a calmer stretch? Where are we?
14: I mean, something very important to know about gold is it moves all over the place. Like you said, beginning of the year and in 2025, we went on a major run-up. Then spring, summer hit, started to fall down. There is no right or wrong time to buy gold if gold is the right asset for you. You know, gold is all about personal choice, all about personal freedom. It's about, you know, individuals and their own needs. So one of the biggest things I would say about gold is it's fine to watch it when it's low. It's great to watch it when it's high. You know, gold is meant to be a long-term hold, not a short-term, call it get-rich-quick scheme, right? Gold is meant to be something that you have in your portfolio for quite a while. But getting back to it, you know, there are a lot of deciding factors with gold. You know, gold's affected by the economy overall, the Fed, the stock prices, what's happening in a geopolitical sense, like you said, oil in the Strait of Hormuz, all that kind of goes into gold. So I really think the important thing to understand is there is no magic time to buy gold, as opposed to some people would say like, oh, this stock is hot or this bond is selling right now at this point. Gold doesn't really play by those rules. Gold is its independent own thing, and it's physical, it's tangible, all the right things.
0: All right, so here's the big question, Matt. What are you telling people to do? What is the bottom line? Are you saying people should get out of stocks, put everything into gold, or are you telling people we need a more broad diversification strategy? What is it? What is the message?
14: I mean, really the message is what are you feeling right now? What is your gut telling you? What are the politics that you follow telling you? What is it? What is your opinion on the situation? Because if you're thinking about gold already, you obviously have questions and there may even be an interest there. So again, not a financial advisor, but what I am is a father. I'm a brother. I'm a husband. I'm all of that, right? And my personal financial future is dependent on a lot of these factors. So my choice to what I'm in, mine alone, no one's really going to tell me what to do. No would tell you what to do, right? Especially a gold IRA company. But to me, the biggest decision is if you really are interested in gold, this isn't a wait and see what happens next. It's not a wait for a magic number of $7,000 per ounce of gold, $20,000. It doesn't matter, right? Gold is meant to be a hedge. It is meant to be a diversification point. It's not something that I would say go throw your entire 401k into, because that's, again, going back to the adage of don't put all of your eggs in one basket. But if it does make sense for you and for your financial future and for where you want to see yourself in, say, 5, 10, 20, 30 years from now, I would advise you, you know, look at it maybe a little bit harder. There is, like I said before, there is no wrong time to buy gold. There is no right time to buy gold. It's all about personal choice, the benefits that you see, and what you think that will have for your future.
0: You know, if you call Monetary Gold at 800-888-0807 or go to AliceLoveGold.com, you can learn a lot because these guys know exactly what to inform you with. 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
23: News this hour from Town Hall. I'm Keith Peters in Washington. A Haitian-American pastor is on trial in Miami federal court for allegedly conspiring to kidnap and kill Haiti's president in 2021. Karen Curtis has more.
24: 67-year-old Christian Emmanuel Sinan's jury trial comes as the Florida-based doctor was unable to stand trial with four other men due to health reasons. Former federal prosecutor David Weinstein on his motive.
25: Now, you know, remember, he was trying to be, I believe, the next president, and so the incentive here for him is a little bit different than those of the other people who were involved.
24: Sinan has pleaded not guilty to 8 charges, the most serious being conspiring to kidnap or kill a person outside the U.S. If convicted, he faces life in prison. Karen Curtis, Miami.
23: 8 counties in New Jersey remain under a state of emergency as crews continue to restore power in areas hard hit from the nor'easter. Scott Pringle reports.
26: The storm caused street flooding in numerous communities along the Jersey Shore. There were voluntary evacuations.
1: evacuations in Manasquan, where this guy says it was a close call.
2: Oh, this is the worst. This one was the worst for us. Another foot or two higher, it would have been in the house.
1: First responders dealt with home and vehicle water rescues in Seabright, and significant beach erosion is being reported in the Brigantine area. Governor Mikey Sherrill says NJDEP crews will be inspecting the beaches.
3: We will start fixing what we can and submit an application for federal assistance, if appropriate.
1: There are school districts either closed or with delayed open today. In New Jersey, I'm Scott Pringle.
4: President Trump isn't pleased that five people in the UK arrested on suspicion of terrorism were released on bail. They were arrested on Sunday. On Wall Street, the Dow down by 347 points. The NASDAQ dropped 248. The S&P 500 lower by 59. More on these stories at townhall.com.
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27: Ronald Reagan understood that freedom sometimes requires more than quiet diplomacy. It requires moral clarity. On June 12, 1987, standing before the Brandenburg Gate in a divided Berlin, Reagan issued a direct challenge to Soviet leader Mikhail Gorbachev. "Mr. Gorbachev, tear down this wall." The Berlin Wall was more than concrete and barbed wire. It represented a system that restricted movement, divided families, and denied millions the freedoms Americans often take for granted. Reagan refused to treat that division as permanent. He understood that free nations must be willing to identify the difference between liberty and oppression, and have the courage to say so. 2 years later, the Berlin Wall fell. Freedom survives when people refuse to accept tyranny as inevitable. So when freedom is challenged today, will we have the courage to defend it with the same clarity?
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6: Welcome back. Monday, September 28th, 2026. I am Seth Leibson, 602-508-0960 for anything on your mind. Miss Terry, welcome. And Mr. Bill, thank you for managing production duties today while David is out nursing post-birthday revelry headaches. I was on a call this morning where we were discussing the current state of the polling in the upcoming elections and how, surprisingly, they look so good for Democrats. I say surprisingly because, as we've iterated and reiterated here time and again, the Democratic Party has never been in a more extreme place. Never mind its non-hostile, that is to say welcoming and welcomed, takeover by the socialists. Never mind that several candidates are Islamists. But also that a number of candidates running under the banner of the Democratic Party are themselves self-proclaimed socialist Marxists and Islamists. Meanwhile, the notion that woke 1.0 is over is a delusion. In fact, it's only what the Democratic Party wants you to believe, not what it actually or is what it actually believes or is actually believable. Just this year, the exaggerators and moral panic crowd went to the Supreme Court to establish there is no definition of a woman. That was an oral argument before the U.S. Supreme Court this year. Just this year, the Senate Democrats put an expert medical and public health professional in front of the Judiciary Committee of the United States Senate to say she would not say that men cannot become pregnant. Just this year, Governor Gavin Newsom, in a podcast interview, refused to say that boys could not become girls. Just this year, Axios asked 20 leading Democratic Party contenders the same question, and 17, from Kamala Harris to Alexandria Ocasio-Cortez to J.B. Pritzker and others, refused to answer. Three did answer. Josh Shapiro and Pete Buttigieg referred Axios to previous answers, which were squirmy. Rahm Emanuel was the only Democrat who answered, and answered directly. His answer was no. No, Emanuel said, boys should not be able to play in girls' sports, and no, boys cannot become girls. One out of 20. Just last week, Gallup published that 66%, two-thirds of Democrats, have a positive view of socialism. According to a Marquette poll, 34% of liberals believe political violence is acceptable in America. And last week we reported on a poll that showed 32% of Democrats would be happy if they read Donald Trump were assassinated at a rally. 60% said they would be happy if he were moved from office in a military coup. 25% of Democrats support Luigi Mangione and his shooting of a healthcare CEO, Brian Thompson. And an awful lot of Democratic Party leaders, from Elizabeth Warren to Bernie Sanders, said things like they understood Mangione's frustrations that led him to shoot Brian Thompson. 20% of Democrats supported the shooting of Charlie Kirk. For those under the age of 30, that number rose to 32% of Democrats. Today, you still have debates everywhere, from local school boards to the WNBA, as to whether boys and men should be able to compete against girls and women in athletics or for time in the opposite sex's bathrooms. Those debates are open. They are debates because of Democrats, not Republicans. About the Democratic Party today, if it wins this November, I think a quote from Leo Strauss will be apt. We will have seen, he said, quote, the verdict of the least wise and least moderate part of this nation while it was in its least wise and least moderate mood, and at the same time speaking of wisdom and moderation, close quote. So in this moment of immoderation, the greatest immoderation in the history of the Democratic Party, it says something hugely telling and not good, that the party and the party's leadership of the Democrats could take additional power here. We have data and fact showing everything above about the Democratic Party to be true. Meanwhile, the Democrats have invented and invested in the chimera that the Republicans are a party of fascism. So, if so many can be hoodwinked by an invented threat, how is it more are not concerned by an actual documentable one? One party has succeeded on the myth of Republican fascism. It is benefited even more by the dismissal of the fact of its Marxism. That's quite a trick of political philosophy. That's quite a trick of political machination. And it's quite a concern, or should be, about the state of this country in buying into all of this. What explains this phenomenon, this political dualist brace? Is it all dissatisfaction with Trump? Are Americans so tired of Donald Trump that they would prefer a Speaker of the House named Alexandria Ocasio-Cortez? After all, the Democrats could win the House. Polls tell us they will. And whenever the current minority leader of the House, Hakeem Jeffries, shows up at a DSA event, the audience shouts, "You're next," as in the Democratic Socialists are coming for him. Not as a member of the House, but as a leader of it. The energy of the party is with the DSA, not the other way around. Over the weekend, AOC keynoted an event put on by the Cornell Youth Democratic Socialists. More than 2,000 people showed up. 2,000 in Ithaca, New York. And when she showed up, she was greeted by shouting from those 2,000 people, "From the river to the sea." That was the shout she was greeted by. For anyone who has, shall we say, studied the maps, that's what's known as a call to genocide. The river is the Jordan River. The sea is the Mediterranean. That means wiping out all of Israel. And yes, including such seemingly non-controversial cities like Tel Aviv and Haifa. AOC reveled in that welcoming. It was not a protest chant against her. It was a supportive chant, and she accepted it. The energy of the party, as I say, is with the DSA, not the other way around. Kamala Harris and other leading Democrats are doing outreach to Zohran Mamdani and Abdul El-Sayed, not the other way around. And Abdul El-Sayed reaches out to Hassan Piker to win his primary. Hassan Piker, who says America deserved 9/11 and praised Mao Zedong and calls for a Maoist cultural revolution here. Last month, the House of Representatives passed a resolution condemning socialism in the DSA. Only 8 Democrats voted for it. Earlier this year, a small group of Democrats circulated a petition. It's called The Promise to America. It was aimed at Democrats to sign on to it, for it denounced socialism and said, quote, "We are proud of America, not ashamed of it," close quote. You would not recognize a single elected Democrat who did sign it. And that includes every Democrat in Arizona who didn't sign it, except for one, and she never got elected, and that was Marlene Galán Woods. She signed it. She was the only Democrat in Arizona to do so. Not Ruben Gallego, not Greg Stanton. One of the most important pieces I've read this year about everything going on was published this weekend. It was by Rob Henderson in the Free Press. He writes the following, quote, "Communism is on the rise in America. More than that, it is being celebrated. With the midterm elections just over 1 month away, at least 8 congressional candidates with avowedly socialist perspectives are poised to take office, pulling well ahead of their opponents in states from New York to Colorado. Think there's no connection between socialism and communism? Think again. Nearly half of the members of the Democratic Socialists of America leadership identify as communists. As has been reported, quote, members with communist political tendencies now significantly shape the DSA leadership. In their December 2025 newsletter, members of the DSA's Red Star Caucus celebrated Mao Zedong's 132nd birthday. The DSA members who toasted Mao's 132nd birthday never lived in the country over which he ruled. Expatriates who documented his terror did. Mao promised to clear away the reactionary forces oppressing the masses. What he actually obliterated were museums, libraries, intellectuals, novelists, and even kindness itself. Every social order gets the character it rewards. The question worth asking about ours is, what are we rewarding right now? And who's asking that question? What are we rewarding just now? And what do the polls say? Again, I'll tell you what they say, borrowing from Leo Strauss. We are watching the verdict of the least wise and least moderate part of this nation while it is in its least wise and least moderate mood, and at the same time, they are speaking of wisdom and moderation. I'm Seth Leibson, 602-508-0960. We'll be right back.

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0: Welcome back to the Seth Liebson Show, 602-5089-60. Mr. Bill is sitting in for David today. As I say, David will be back tomorrow. He's recuperating from his birthday celebration yesterday, or celebrations as I understand it. Got him a couple gifts, brought him in today, but he'll have to wait till tomorrow to achieve them. Terry brought in a cake, and there was a big debate here as to whether, you know, we who showed up should avail ourselves of that cake. And I'm not sure I agree with the majority vote here, which was to let it sit a day and wait until David's here to have him partake since it's in honor of his birthday. I was of the view that, I don't know, what do we have, 14 employees here? Of the 14, just missing one shouldn't dominate and change the party or the celebration, right? Why should 13 not? He doesn't have to be here, in other words. Because after all, it's the thought that counts, right?
5: The thought counts, and he'll still have cake left over tomorrow.
0: Unless people bring it home like the wild animals that they are around here.
5: That's true.
0: He just may have missed his cake, if my viewpoint. You and I, you work out a lot, Bill, right? You're a fit man. And I usually do mine in the mornings, but I'm thinking of shifting to the evenings. Do you have a point of view or an opinion on what's better?
5: I prefer mornings, but I think our bodies are looser in the evenings.
0: Yeah. So you think it might be a more beneficial workout if I do make the shift?
5: It might.
0: I was thinking of, you and I are very different people though. Here, you want to know what the biggest,
5: with that.
0: Well, here's the biggest difference between us. You want to know what the biggest difference between us is? I safely can venture to say that yesterday afternoon, you were not putting on a pair of shorts while talking on the phone with someone, only to get stung in your hindquarters by a scorpion.
5: Oh,
0: I'm betting that's
5: scorpion?
0: A difference between you and us and me.
5: Oh.
0: Yeah.
5: That's true. I was not stung yesterday.
0: I was.
5: A scorpion or anything.
0: Oh, it was a scene. Can you imagine trying to maintain equanimity on a phone call while that's taking place?
5: Wow.
0: I had to exercise extreme professional conduct as that took place. Maybe I shouldn't have been trying to put on shorts in the middle of a phone call.
5: They wouldn't have known.
0: They wouldn't have known. It wasn't on FaceTime.
5: Nope.
0: But then the embarrassment of having to deal with it. Well, again, it wasn't on FaceTime, but you can imagine the gyrations and the alarms and excursions one goes through having been zapped on your hindquarters.
5: Sure.
0: When you're in your near altogether. Yeah. It was, that's a big difference between us, right? So for those of you that hang your shorts up, live in the Phoenix area, you're probably going to want to shake them out every time before you put them on. If you're in earshot of this show, even if you don't, you will now think it every time. This thought will not leave your head. That's what I have just done to you. But, you know, I'm trying to help people here.
5: Jaws to sharks is this conversation to scorpions.
0: Totally right. My theory is there are very few, well put, very few movies have changed the culture. Jaws was one of them. For no one can look at an ocean. If they're going on a summer vacation and see it on the first day, or if they get, no one can go and see an ocean or get on a body of water without some image of the movie Jaws flashing through their head, screening through their mind for at least a moment. I maintain that. That's a change in the culture. That's what you were referencing, my thesis on that. Hard to think about other movies that changed the culture so much that there's always going to be an implementation in the mind. Now, there are movies that changed a few things in different ways. I would say that it's a much lesser known movie, but a movie like China Syndrome probably changed the debate about nuclear reactors in America for those that saw it. It probably contributed to the reticence and the hesitation to building more nuclear reactors or relying on nuclear energy. Other movies, I don't know, maybe some of the Oliver Stone stuff changed views, particularly about Vietnam. Maybe some war movies changed our politics a little bit. But I think Jaws probably changed the culture more than any other movie. Sharks were not a thing before the movie Jaws. I mean, they existed, but they just weren't. There was no American consumption of interest in sharks. Sharks were not on people's minds very much at all. Whales were. Sharks were not. So much so that Spielberg had to fire the first the first drafter of the script, the Peter, or maybe it was Benchley. Benchley had to fire the first draft of the movie script because the person kept writing it about a whale. Yeah, he kept writing it. He kept using whale, and it was a movie not about a whale. Anyway, that will conclude our cultural moment on this show, as well as my health advice. Shake the shorts before putting them on. You ever been stung by a scorp?
5: No, I've still never seen a live one. Can you believe that?
0: Is that right? I could show you a few dead ones.
5: Yeah.
0: I could have yesterday. Police have arrested 5 British nationals in connection with a massive security operation near a base used by the U.S. Air Force to facilitate strikes on Iran in London or in Great Britain. You saw this story? If you didn't, there's some video of it. It's chilling. The 5 men, all from London and in their early to mid-20s, according to NBC, which I'm reading from, were arrested Sunday on suspicion of terrorism and explosives offenses after 3 suspicious vehicles were seen moving towards RAF Fairford, Royal Air Force Fairford, a station about 90 minutes west of London. Dozens of homes were evacuated in the early morning, and a large emergency presence was seen around the installation, shaking the normally quiet area in rural Cotswold. Cotswold. That's an immensely interesting story in and of itself. Let me make it more interesting. The British police have released those 5 on bail. On bail. Saying it doesn't mean the investigation is over, and quote, they are subject to stringent conditions on their movement and contact with others, close quote. Excuse me for thinking this is going to work out just wonderfully. Great Britain, man. Great Britain. It's sad what's become of it. Can anyone even tell me who the Prime Minister of Great Britain is anymore? That used to be something we used to know. We don't know it anymore, right? It's Andy Burnham. Does anyone know that name? Sad. We'll be right back.

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1: With SRN News, I'm Keith Peters in Washington. President Trump is denying a report claiming the U.S. is weighing sanctions relief in return for an Iran nuclear deal. Monday on Truth Social, Trump called an Axios report of possible economic relief for Iran if they give nuclear concessions untrue. Trump says that he's offered Iran nothing. He went on to say Axios should withdraw this fake story immediately. British authorities have released five men on bail after they were arrested over a thwarted terror attack on a UK airbase being used by the US military. British police said they arrested five men early Sunday acting on a tip about three suspicious vehicles heading toward RAF Fairford in western England. On Wall Street, the Dow down by 347 points. More details at srnnews.com.
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1: This is Carol Platt Liebel for townhall.com. We all learned it, or should have, in civics class. Congress makes the laws, the executive branch enforces them, and judges interpret them. But some federal judges in Minneapolis have forgotten it. Patrick Schiltz, until recently chief judge of Minnesota's federal district court, just gave a remarkable interview to the New York Times. Schiltz and other judges were critical of the Trump administration's immigration crackdown. And as cases poured in, the judges met, consulted, and developed templates for court orders. Consider that. Judges personally opposed to administration policy were coordinating their rulings on cases challenging it. Judges must rule against any president when the law requires it. But judges shouldn't become a coordinated opposition to policies just because they personally oppose them. That undermines faith in an impartial judiciary and in a fundamental safeguard of American government.
2: Hey, Seth Leibson here. I'm going to be straight with you. The 2026 midterms may be the most important elections of our lifetime, and not just for Arizona, for the entire country. The border, the economy, the America your kids are going to inherit. It all comes down to this November. And on October 22nd, 9:60 a.m., The Patriot is doing something about it. I'm going to be on stage right here in Phoenix with Mike Gallagher and Larry Elder. Two of the most fearless conservatives in America will be here for one live, unscripted, no-holds-barred evening, the Battleground Tour. It's not a lecture. It's a rally for people who are wide awake and ready to fight. 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

0: 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Welcome back.
1: Seth, happy Monday to you. Thank you. Good to be back with you, my friend.
0: 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You'll be given great, you and Logan will be hosting a great talk on that issue, and refreshments will be served. There's two sessions. I think I'm going to go to the second one because I made a commitment earlier that morning, but I think I'm going to show up at the second one. Yeah, you bet.
1: I would love that. So, people, well, there's one less seat now, so get your seat reserved and meet Seth in person.
0: It'll be great. By the way, you can obviously register at sunvalleywealth.com. There's a nice register for the event button there. Affordability, we're talking a lot about affordability these days, Don, specifically and especially as we're going into the election. Inflation is what's bandied about quite a bit. I just think it's so important people have a sense of perspective about what inflation is now versus what it was under Joe Biden. Do you want to tell us the differential?
1: Yeah, really, the average rate of inflation under Biden is really twice what it is under Trump right now. And remember, Trump got saddled with this war and oil prices, which is what's driving the current rate of inflation. That's temporary, that will go away. There's nothing on the economy horizon, Seth, that says we're going to be in this for a long time. But people feel it. It stings because the most visible form of consumer spending is at the gas pump. For some reason, it doesn't need to be. We spend so much more money elsewhere, but that's where they see it so tangibly. So, but it is still, Biden was almost 5% on average per year for 4 years.
0: Yeah.
1: Yes, COVID hit, but that was excess government printing and spending that caused that did not need to happen.
0: Right.
1: So Trump has a legitimate reason, and we're trying to, with tariffs and with deals with

0: other countries drive the price of oil down. There's a tail on it. It has to swing around. It will happen. And when it does, it'll be a glorious thing, and people will have to eat their words. So I'm getting tired of explaining this to people.
1: I know.
0: It's like, get your head up. Look up, just up here. Look up here. Here's where the real information is.
1: And there were many years under Joe Biden where gas was more expensive, and for that matter, Barack Obama. So I know people feel what's happening now, but the perspective is important, because if you elect the wrong party to dominate economic decisions here, if you think it's expensive to live in America now, just wait. I'm going to get into this a little later. Just wait to see what the Democrats have in store for you with regard to government spending and policies that drive up inflation. Let me ask you too, this is a big issue. People are talking about housing, of course. You hear a lot about that, Don Spini. Mortgage rates, they're now at 7%. How is that affecting the housing market? Question one. Question two, what do you advise people, and maybe it's just individualized depending on where they are, as far as an investment in a house being a good retirement plan?
0: Yeah, great question. So, yeah, they're high. And here's the thing. We talked about this a while ago, Seth. For decades, interest rates were always 5 to 7%. From 2001 till now, people got spoiled with the 2 and 3% rates. Money has been way too cheap for 20-plus years. The housing markets were great in the 90s, 2000s. It was still great when interest rates were 5.5 to 7.5% as a norm. So now we're back up to where it was normal, but now people are losing their mind. But here's the thing. If you want to buy a house, I would still buy a house because you get the mortgage interest write-off and it lowers your taxes and you can build equity. But when you look into retirement, if you're going into retirement, should I have a mortgage? Our philosophy typically is if we can get out of the mortgage in retirement, we would like to do that. Come in and find out how we would do that. That's part of our planning process.
2: Good.
0: I don't want anybody to have any debt going to retirement.
2: Good.
0: But if you're young or middle-aged, you want to buy a house, don't let these high rates discourage you. They're going to come down and you can refinance. Spark the market. Don't buy into the high interest rate game. Go out there and buy a house.
1: I like it. That's direct, clear advice. Thank you, Don Spini. Again, you can check out Don and Logan Marcus's show, Cover Your Assets, every Saturday here at 11 a.m. And check out their Avoiding the Retirement Tax Trap event that they are hosting on Saturday, October 24th. Two sessions, morning and late morning. I'm going to go to the late morning, sunvalleywealth.com, to register. Don Spini, thank you. Until tomorrow.
0: Thanks, Seth. All right, bud. Bye.
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1: Iran offered a deal to open the Strait of Hormuz, which, by the way, I reject the premise at the get-go. It's not their strait to close or open on a whim. Whereupon we should just walk away from the table and say, no, you're already illegal criminal actors on the world stage by shutting down the strait. 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
5: Ronald Reagan understood that freedom sometimes requires more than quiet diplomacy. It requires moral clarity. On June 12, 1987, standing before the Brandenburg Gate in a divided Berlin, Reagan issued a direct challenge to Soviet leader Mikhail Gorbachev. Mr. Gorbachev, tear down this wall. The Berlin Wall was more than concrete and barbed wire. It represented a system that restricted movement, divided families, and denied millions the freedoms Americans often take for granted. Reagan refused to treat that division as permanent. He understood that free nations must be willing to identify the difference between liberty and oppression, and have the courage to say so. 2 years later, the Berlin Wall fell. Freedom survives when people refuse to accept tyranny as inevitable. So when freedom is challenged today, will we have the courage to defend it with the same clarity?
6: 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Again, that's Ladies Leadership Luncheon with me, Laura Trump, Friday, November 13th. 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
1: If I had a voice. Welcome back to the Seth Leibson Show, 602-5080-960, coming to you live from the CMI Gold and Silver Studios. Oh, this you'll like, Mr. Bill. You know how Sydney Sweeney, there's just something about her that drives all the right people nuts? This ought to drive them crazy. If they've been nuts, this will really do it. There is speculation, evidently more than just speculation, but nothing more than serious speculation, that she's contemplating converting to Judaism. Oh, that ought to do it. That ought to do it. For a bunch of reasons. What? Tim Watley did it for the jokes. She could do it for the spite. Why did you decide to convert to Judaism? For the spite. David Harsanyi, our good friend, said, there's a custom in Judaism, by the way, you may not know this, Mr. Bill, it's a custom, it's not exactly a law, but there's a custom that when someone wants to convert to Judaism and approaches a rabbi, they're to be turned down three times to test their sincerity. So that's the idea behind it. David Harsanyi wrote, I would waive the three times on this one. Let's just get her done. Oh my God. Yeah, that'll, if she's driving them nuts now, oh my gosh. Oh my gosh. I told Don, and I may get into this with Hugh, Holman a lot tomorrow, but if Democrats are complaining about affordability now, and if they have hoodwinked enough Americans to think that affordability problems are resultant from Republican policies, just wait till the Democrats take over. The Wall Street Journal has a pretty good editorial on this in today's paper. Let me read you some of it. Democrats are trying to capitalize on voter frustration with inflation by running on affordability. Fair enough. But then let's look at their record in power on the cost of living and what they propose if they win. Republicans really ought to seize on this. They really ought to seize on this. So affordable by whom is the question. One basic measure is inflation, which captures the overall price level. And the consumer price index increased on average 5% a year during the Biden presidency, as Don was saying, 1.9% during the first Trump term, 2.9% during the second. So about half of an increase over Joe Biden's. Now, Hugh's going to explain tomorrow why the inflation improvement under Donald Trump is not appreciated or embraced immediately, because I'll let him do it, but it has to do with how prices don't come down after an inflation spike. Democrats in 2021 fueled the fire with a nearly $2 trillion spending blitz, largely for transfer payments and for states and localities. Federal Reserve made the mistake of accommodating that spending bid. Yet as inflation heated up in 2021, Democrats urged the central bank not to raise interest rates. The Biden team also relaxed mortgage underwriting standards, which enabled borrowers to qualify for bigger mortgages and turbocharged the surge in home prices. Housing prices rose 5.3% a year on average during the Biden years, compared to 2.7% during the first Trump term and 3.7% now. So again, almost half of what Biden did, and yet the housing affordability issue is laid on Trump's shoulders. Over the last year, housing has grown significantly faster. Housing prices, I should say, have grown significantly faster in all Democrat-run places. Boston, New York, Minneapolis, Los Angeles, Dallas, Atlanta, Houston. You know where they've gone down? Tampa. It costs an average 2.8 times as much to build an apartment in California as in Texas. Some affordable, quote-unquote, housing projects in California cost more than $1 million per unit just to build. One reason is state and local prevailing wage mandates, which Democrats want to require for all projects. Democrats also want to raise the $7.25 an hour federal minimum wage to $15 or higher. Most Democratic-run states already impose minimum wages of at least $15, so this would mainly slam states with lower wage mandates, many of which have contested Senate races this year, like Texas, Iowa, and New Hampshire, who have a $7.25 minimum wage, and Ohio, which has an $11. Businesses pass on higher wage costs to consumers, okay? It's not that the business owner simply absorbs those extra costs. The business owner does one of two or both things. Hires fewer people, which spurs unemployment, or passes the costs on to the consumer. In other words, raising the cost of affordability. Gas prices have shot up amid the war in Iran, but the inflation-adjusted average of $3.43 a gallon across the Trump second term is still lower than the $3.89 average in the Biden years. The average was $3.27 in Trump's first term. Now recall how the Biden administration tried to restrict oil and gas production by canceling leases in the Alaska National Refuge, banning new offshore drilling in the Gulf and Atlantic coasts, and pausing leases on federal lands. All that resulted in higher prices. We're not doing that anymore. So the higher prices we have now are, again, as Don said, temporary and will be. Consider the climate policy utopia of California, where gasoline costs $6.37 a gallon. The state's cap and tax program, low carbon fuel standard, and hefty fuel taxes have driven up fuel prices. You know what else they've done? They've spurred refineries to shut down, decreasing our supply. Democrats now talk less about climate than during the Biden years, but their goal of banishing fossil fuels persists. Democrats blame President Trump and data centers for rising electricity costs, but rates have increased with inflation since the pandemic. The exception is Democratic-led states on the coasts, which have forced fossil fuel and nuclear plants to shut down prematurely and tried to replace them with more expensive renewables like offshore wind and batteries. Thus, the average residential retail electricity rates in California, Massachusetts, New York, Rhode Island, and New Jersey are double that of Republican-led states. So, look at what the Democrats are now proposing to improve affordability. I'll say more about that in a moment, because it's a redefinition of improving affordability.

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0: 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Again, October 22nd, we're doing a great event here with Mike Gallagher and Larry Elder and me. I will all be on stage for what we're calling a battleground tour. Mike and Larry are touring the country. They're going to be with us here. And on October 22nd, and we'll discuss and have this open forum with all the attendees about all the stakes in this election, and taking your questions and doing a back and forth. It'll be a great event. We have VIP tickets as well as general admission tickets. Again, you can get those tickets at 960thepatriot.com, 960thepatriot.com. They did this event, as I understand it, they did this event in Pasadena, California last night, had a huge response, and people who were there told me it went really well. So we'll replicate that here in Phoenix, again, October 22nd. What are the Democrats now proposing to improve affordability, the Wall Street Journal asks. More of the same policies that I was vocalizing in the previous segment. More spending on welfare and housing, more green energy subsidies, more health care regulation, and higher minimum wage standards nationwide. Democrats claimed the Affordable Care Act would reduce health care costs, but that law's command and control regulations drove industry consolidation and pushed up prices instead. Premiums for employer plans have roughly doubled since 2010, rising at about twice the rate of inflation. Obama wanted to be known for Obamacare. Can anyone tell me, I mean anyone in earshot, tell me that their health care options and prices have improved since Obamacare, or have those options constricted, narrowed, and at the same time become more expensive? I don't know anyone for whom that second part, that second answer, isn't true. As for tariffs, Joe Biden vowed in the 2020 campaign to repeal Mr. Trump's border taxes. He never did. You can't believe the Democrats will do so now, especially given that labor unions support the tariffs. But Democrats also want to raise taxes on business, which would flow to consumers in the form of, again, higher crisis. Americans may choose to vote for Democrats to send a message to President Trump, but expecting life to become more affordable under their policies is indulging in hope over expensive, very expensive experience. Okay, great. We have the great one, Mark Levin, on cue to come up. We'll be back for the full complement of the show tomorrow. Thank you. Be right back.

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4: News this hour from Town Hall. I'm Keith Peters in Washington. U.S. Ambassador to China David Perdue confirms President Trump raised the possibility of selling weapons to China during his recent meeting with President Xi Jinping. Mark Mayfield has more.
5: Perdue made the comments Sunday on Fox News, saying Trump asked Xi if China would like to buy U.S. arms. The remarks come as the two countries continue to compete over trade, technology, and Taiwan. Trump and Xi are expected to meet again in November at the Asia-Pacific Economic Cooperation Summit, followed by another meeting in December at the G20 Summit in Miami. Their latest meeting ended Friday after Xi's three-day state visit to Washington. I'm Mark Mayfield.
4: It's that time of year when everyone starts getting sick and one illness seems to be making a comeback in New York City. Liz Warner reports.
6: COVID numbers are on the rise, and this has led to a surge of admissions at city hospitals. 500 cases in September marks the biggest jump in people seeking care for COVID since October of last year. Health officials say this is not just isolated to New York City, as statewide numbers are also up. Doctors recommend staying up to date on COVID and flu vaccines. Of the recent COVID cases reported, 12 have been fatal, so medical professionals are stressing that it's important to get vaccinated. In New York, I'm Liz Warner.
4: President Trump is denying a report claiming the U.S. is weighing sanctions relief in return for an Iran nuclear deal. Monday on Truth Social, Trump called an Axios report of possible economic relief for Iran if they give nuclear concessions untrue. Trump said that he offered Iran nothing. He went on to say Axios should withdraw this fake story immediately. On Wall Street, the Dow down by 347 points, the Nasdaq dropped 248, the S&P 500.
7: For nearly